0: And you can type in natural language, I need to do some, let's see if this can do this, computer software updates. And type that in, and let's see if it gives me a couple of places in my area that can do that. And that's another way. And again, same thing applies. You just call the top two businesses that it recommends and talk to them. Okay, you can't do that. I guess just type in computer repairs, I guess. Computer repairs and see if it does that. But again, that is my secret trick for everything. When I need, you know, something repair done at home, just call people. If they're really nice to you and they're, now I'm not saying scammy nice, but if they're nice to you and they answer your questions and they feel like they have time for you, I mean, when you're not paying them, that's better. That's a good sign, right? So, that's my solution, Mary. And, I think you could do a lot. If I was there with you, I would do it for you for sure. I mean, I could do this stuff. No problem. I would love to help you with that. But, again, you're probably going to have to go to someone else because I just don't know if that's going to work out. Anyway, thanks for the call today. 888-RICH-101, 888-742-4101. The other thing is your computer, if it's 7 years old, it's getting up there. You may have to, I'm not sure if it's eligible for Windows 11. You might want to ask if it's eligible to be upgraded to Windows 11. That's probably one of the things it's bugging you to do. But if not, you can get the extended service updates, extended security updates for Windows 10 through October. And who knows, they may extend that again, but right now it's through like the, I believe it's like mid-October. So you got a couple months there. Samsung says its Galaxy Watch could detect warning signs before someone faints. This is new research out of, out of Korea. And they say they focused on a common type of fainting caused by sudden drops in heart rate and blood pressure. Researchers say the watch could predict episodes up to 5 minutes in advance. How handy would that be? Instead of just falling over, you can get yourself to a seat, right? The goal is to get you to sit down before or get help before you collapse or you get injured. The system used heart rate data and AI to look for warning patterns. Samsung says the watch was about 85% accurate in testing. So keep in mind, this is not a consumer feature just yet. It's in the research stage, but seeing this kind of research in the past, it almost always continues to like an actual feature. It almost always ends up being an actual feature on the watch. But that's amazing. And we already know these watches can do fall detection, irregular heart rate alerts. But I think these watches are just becoming essential. They're just so handy because they're telling people all kinds of stuff in advance. And you know, we still haven't, they haven't gotten the blood glucose stuff just yet. But once they can do that, non-invasive with the blood glucose monitoring, that's going to be huge because there's so many people out there that still have to wear one of those patches, still have to have, you know, have the prick. That's going to change things in a big way. I know the little patches work with the watch, but once the watch can do the sensing by itself, that's going to be big. 888-RICH-101. Coming up next, we're going to talk about wireless charging for your phone, the ins and outs of that right here on Rich on Tech.
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Welcome back to Rich on Tech. Rich DeMuro here. I got an email yesterday from someone. They said Canva was hacked. No, it's Canvas. Canvas is an online learning platform used by thousands of colleges and schools. They were hit by a major cybersecurity attack. Schools across the country suddenly lost access to assignments, grades, class materials. Hit a lot of schools during finals week. Harvard, Berkeley, UCLA, Duke, Penn, Columbia, all kinds of schools. And this hacking group, which has made the round, Shiny Hunters, claim responsibility. So these schools, I guess they saw a ransom message saying, you got to contact us or have this data leaked. So the Canvas parent company that's called Infrastructure, they say hackers access data, including names, email addresses, student ID numbers, messages between users, but they did not get passwords, socials, or any financials, which is a good thing. But here is the problem we're seeing. And you know this if you have a mailbox, because I'm getting one of these pretty much every month where it says, oh, one of our vendors has been hacked, and so all of your information was leaked.

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0: $9.99 a month if you pay monthly, or $9.99. So I would say Google Drive, just upgrade to the 100 gigs if that seems like it's enough. If not, then go to Dropbox for the $10 a month. I know you said cheap or free, but the problem is all this stuff is getting tougher to do cheap or free online because everyone's storing everything online. So that's the bottom line. And I mentioned the T-Mobile thing. So I signed up again for T-Mobile satellite messaging. So they allow you, they stopped this for a while, but they now allow you to sign up again online. So if you go to T-Mobile satellite, and you know, I think it's because the CEO said that not a lot of people are using this. I think we talked about this, but now you had to go into a store. If you're not a T-Mobile customer, you had to go into a store to sign up for this. Now you can just sign up online. I signed up in 10 minutes this morning. And so basically what they do is you sign up. It's $10 a month. They send you an eSIM, which is all electronic and instant. You install that on your phone. And now I have Starlink satellite anywhere I go. I was texting my son and it was all through satellite. And the difference between the satellite that T-Mobile has versus everyone else is that it works everywhere in the U.S. and a lot of other places, but you don't have to be sitting there and trying to line up your phone with the sky. As long as you can see the sky, it's going to work. That's because Starlink has the most satellites out there. Now they let you use this satellite messaging in Canada, New Zealand. That's in addition to Hawaii, the U.S., and some other places like Puerto Rico. I'll put the link on the website, richontech.tv.
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0: hello again. This is Casey Kasem. Welcome to American Top 40 and our regular countdown of this week's best-selling single records in the USA. Well, we have six new songs on American Top 40 this week and a new one at the top. Let's get it started right here.
1: Number 40.
0: There are seven remakes, seven, more than we've had in over a year on American Top 40, and this is the first of them. The Captain and Tennille with Shop Around, the old Miracles song from '61.
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Daryl Dragon, Tony Tennille at number 40, the first of the 40 hottest records in the USA. 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At number 39, Marvin Gaye and I Want You. This is a debut record.

0: Marvin Gaye at number 39 on the countdown with I Want You. This is Casey Kasem in Hollywood on American Top 40. 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
0: That's a piece of a number one song of 7 years ago. Number one for 6 consecutive weeks. A huge smash. But you know, it was the only chart record by a couple of singers from Nebraska who became one of the greatest disappearing acts of the rock era. I'll have their story and an update coming up.
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0: Here's our second debut record. It's Rhythm Heritage, and they have another instrumental smash. Their first went to number one. That was SWAT. This one, Beretta's theme, debuting at 38.

0: number 38 in popularity, Beretta's Theme by Rhythm Heritage. Well, it's time now for my report on one of the greatest disappearing acts of the rock era. Listen to this.
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0: That song hit number one in July of 1969 and then held on to the top spot for six consecutive weeks. It was a huge smash, and it had to be particularly satisfying for the two young men who sang it, because it was a do-it-yourself project from start to finish. Their names? Denny Zager and Rick Evans. And back in the late 60s, they were living in Lincoln, Nebraska, working in a small folk club there. They had a song that they believed in. So they borrowed $500, went down to Texas, rented a studio, made their record, took it back home, put it on their own label, and then they started selling copies over the counter at the nightclub where they worked. Within 2 months, they sold 11,000 copies in just the Lincoln area. Meantime, they'd been sending copies of the record to radio stations all over the country. And 2 months later, RCA gave them $90,000 plus royalties for the rights to the master. Well, that song became the only hit Zager and Evans ever had. They were never able to follow it up. A year later, they split up and went to work as solo acts. And a year ago, Denny Zager was working in a trio that he formed in the Nebraska area where he lives. Rick Evans has continued working as a solo act and last year recorded an album in Nashville and released it in the Midwest on his own label. Well, that's the story of Zager and Evans, one of the greatest disappearing acts of the rock era. Now, on with the countdown.
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0: Another debut song at number 37, Brass Construction with Movin'. Coming up on American Top 40, the current hit by the only artist to have more than one record hit number one on all three major charts, country, soul, and pop. A couple of brothers did it once, but this superstar did it three times.
1: The hits from coast to coast.
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11: 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My name is Casey Kasem. The countdown doesn't stop until we get to our new number one best-selling song in the country. Here's Frankie Valli. He's back on the chart with Fallen Angels.

Debuting at number 36, Frankie Valli and Fallen Angel. At number 35 in the countdown, second week on the chart, superstar Paul Anka and Anytime I'll Be There.

Written and sung by Paul Anka. Number 35, that's Anytime I'll Be There. Well, it's time now on American Top 40 for the current hit by the crossover champ of the singles charts. The first artist ever to have a song hit number one on all three charts, country, soul, and pop. And the only

the artist to manage that trick more than one time. The only other act to do it at all were the Everly Brothers. In 1958, Don and Phil Everly hit number one on the pop, soul, and country charts with All I Have to Do Is Dream. But during the 2 years before that, the king of the charts established a record that has stood for nearly 20 years. He hit number one on the three charts with three different records. In 56, it was a double-sided hit called Don't Be Cruel and Hound Dog. In 57, another double-sider, Let Me Be Your Teddy Bear and Lovin' You, plus a third time with Jailhouse Rock. Nobody else, before or since, has ever had that broad an acceptance throughout America. The man is just phenomenal, and he moves up to number 34 this week with his latest. Here's Elvis Presley.

0: Survey song number 34, Elvis Presley with another double-sided hit. The one we just heard was Hurt, and the flip side is For the Heart.
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0: 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We're up to number 33 in the countdown of the 40 biggest hits in the USA. This is Al Wilson. He moves up four with I Got a Feeling.

0: moving from 33 to 32 on American Top 40, the Kate Brothers and Union Man. 31 hits to a new number one and counting them down.
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Kiss on American Top 40 and their follow-up to Rock and Roll All Night. At number 31, that's Shout It Out Loud. Here's the first hit record for a girl born in Nashville, Tennessee. Her name, Andrea True. The Andrea True connection at number 30, moving up four with More, More, More.

0: number 30 in our survey of the 40 biggest. That's Andrea True Connection and More, More, More. This is Casey in Hollywood. And you know, back in 1958, a young unknown composer wrote a song that he thought would be just right as the follow-up to the first big hit by Little Anthony and the Imperials. But the group turned it down, which turned out to be a very big break for the composer, who did it himself, and then watched it become his first top 40 smash. Got details and this superstar's 26th chart record coming up.
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0: We have 13 foreign acts on American Top 40 this week, 9 of them from England. Here's Billy Ocean at number 29, who makes his home in London. It's Love Really Hurts Without You.

Newcomer Billy Ocean at number 29, moving up six with Love Really Hurts Without You. Well, now on AT40, it's time for the current hit by a superstar whose career really took off 17 years ago when a song that he'd written for Little Anthony and the Imperials was turned down. The song was called The Diary, and the young composer thought it was the perfect follow-up to the group's first top 10 smash, Tears on My Pillow. But they had other material in mind for their next release and decided to pass on the song. Well, a short time later, the demonstration record which the composer had made of the tune fell into the hands of the late Steve Sholes. He was the man who first brought Elvis Presley to RCA Records, and he figured he knew a hit when he heard one. He also knew a hit maker, and he immediately signed the young artist to a contract as a singer and as a composer. And then they released his song, which in January of 1959 became a top 20 smash. But that was only the beginning of a long string of hits for superstar Neil Sedaka. And this week, another one of his compositions, his 26th chart record, moves up to number 28. This one is Love in the Shadows.

Neil Sedaka and the follow-up to Breaking Up is Hard to Do. That's Love in the Shadows, this week at number 28. And number 27 in the countdown is Glen Campbell. Don't Pull Your Love, and Then You Can Tell Me Goodbye.

0: Sweeten my coffee with a warming kiss. Soften my dreams with your sigh. After you've loved me for a million years, then you can tell me goodbye. Glenn Campbell and Don't Pull Your Love, Then You Can Tell Me Goodbye. Survey song number 27 on American Top 40. This is Casey Kasem in Hollywood counting them down on AT40. We've got 26 hits to go on our way to a new number one. Stay right there.
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0: Okay, let's get on with American Top 40. I'm Casey Kasem, and the countdown continues.
9: Number 26.
0: This song debuted a couple of weeks ago at 38, last week went to 32, this week to 26. Bad Company and Youngblood.

Oh, what a night. December 1963 by the Four Seasons. This is Casey Kasem in Hollywood. And you know, in the entire history of the charts, six women from foreign countries have been able to make it all the way to number one as solo acts on the American Singles Chart. Two of them were from England. One each came from Belgium, Scotland, and Australia. And the sixth is currently in our countdown. And her latest hit is coming up. The hits!

From Hollywood, this is Casey Kasem. The countdown continues until we get to the top. Survey song number 24, moving up six, The Blackbirds with Happy Music.

The Blackbirds with their second top 40 hit. The other was Walking in Rhythm. At number 24, this is Happy Music. Well, just a few minutes ago, I told you that in the entire history of the record charts, 36 years, six women from foreign countries have been able to go all the way to number one on the American singles chart. The first one to do it was an English girl named Vera Lynn. She hit number one back in 1952 with Auf Wiedersehen, Sweetheart. In 63, the singing nun from Belgium did it with Dominique. Then another English singer scored with two number ones, Downtown in 65 and My Love in 66. That was Petula Clark. The following year in 1967, a girl from Scotland topped the chart with To Sir With Love. Her name, Lulu. And the fifth lady to do it, an Australian, has since become an American citizen. She began her string of number ones in 1972 with I Am Woman. She followed it in 73 with Delta Dawn, and in 74 with Angie Baby. Of course, Helen Reddy. Now, the sixth and only other foreign lady to hit number one on the American chart was born in Wales, raised in Australia, spent several years in England, and is currently making her home in Los Angeles. In late 74 and early 75, she went all the way to number one on the Billboard charts with I Honestly Love You and Have You Never Been Mellow. The lady is Olivia Newton-John, and this week she moves up to number 23 with her latest, Come On Over. If my

on over. The eighth consecutive top 40 hit for Olivia Newton-John at number 23 and moving up six notches. Survey song number 22 on American Top 40 took a big drop all the way from number 5. It's the Commodores and Sweet Love.

0: In position number 22, the Commodores falling from number 5 with Sweet Love. 21 hits to number 1 and counting them down.
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0: This is the third top 10 hit for Dr. Hook at number 21 this week. She

Dr. Hook with the Sam Cooke hit of 1959, only 16 at number 21. You know, so far during 1976, we have a tie between two records for the highest debuting single of the year. And coincidentally, both of those songs are in the survey this week. One of them is The Current Smash by John Sebastian. We'll hear that later on in the countdown. And the song that ties with it as the highest debuter of the year so far comes in this week at number 20. Here are the Rolling Stones with Fool to Cry.

0: There's the highest debuting record of the week. At number 20, the Rolling Stones with Fool to Cry. Well, I have a letter here from a listener in California who wants to know what song during the 70s spent the most weeks in the top 10 without ever making it to number 1. We have a tie on this one between a 1970 smash written by Burt Bacharach about a broken romance and a 1972 hit by Joe Tex that had a lot of women's livers up in arms. I have details coming up.
1: The hits from coast to coast.
0: Pratt & McLean debuted with Happy Days 2 weeks ago at 37. Last week went to 26. This week another hefty climb to number 19.

0: Pratt & McLean at number 19 on the survey with Happy Days. Well, now on American Top 40, let me get to that letter from California that comes from Bill Small, who lives in Chatsworth. Bill wants to know what song during the 70s spent the most weeks in the top 10 without ever making it to number 1. Well, there's a tie for this one. Two songs during this decade have each spent 10 weeks in the top 10 without ever pushing higher than number 2. One was a Burt Bacharach song about a busted romance. That rode the top 10 from December of 70 to February of 71. Remember One Less Bell, sung by the Fifth Dimension? And the other song was a soul smash back in 72 that had a lot of women's libbers screaming foul. The song was I Gotcha by Joe Tex, and there were a lot of women who thought it took a very condescending and offensive approach to the subject of love and romance. Well, that controversial record sold enough copies to hang on in the top 10 from March until May of 72. 10 weeks. And there you have it, Bill. The two songs that stayed in the top 10 the most weeks during the 70s without ever making it to number 1. Thanks for your letter.
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0: Here's Fleetwood Mac and Rhiannon moving up 4 to number 18.

0: at number 18 in the countdown and moving up, Fleetwood Mac with Rhiannon. Coming up on AT40, an unbelievable story. A hit by a group whose founding members were sued by former British Prime Minister Harold Wilson. It had something to do with a picture postcard. And the Prime Minister won his suit.
1: Casey's Coast to Coast.
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0: 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At number 17 in the countdown this week, Dorothy Moore. Her first hit record is titled Misty Blue.

Dorothy Moore at 17 and moving up with Misty Blue. This is Casey Kasem in Hollywood on American Top 40. And it's time now for the current smash by a popular British group whose three founding members were sued by recently retired British Prime Minister Harold Wilson. That's right. The three guys were all members of the top British group, The Move. And they had a string of big hits in England during the last half of the 60s. Now, they also had an ambitious manager, and he liked to pull unusual publicity stunts. But one of those stunts backfired in a big, big way. Happened back in 1968 when the manager sent out a publicity postcard. It featured a drawing on the front which was apparently in bad taste. Now, when we spoke with the former drummer of The Move, Bev Bevan, he told us even he doesn't know what that drawing was because none of the guys in the band ever saw it. But a lot of other people did, and one copy of the card found its way into the hands of the Prime Minister of England, Harold Wilson. He was so offended by the drawing that he took the group to court, and he won his suit. Well, the settlement awarded to Mr. Wilson was pretty heavy. It forced the group to turn over all the royalties from the hit record they had out at the time, a number two smash in England, to the Prime Minister. Well, Bev Bevan, who told us his story, left The Move in the early 70s. And along with two other former members, he formed the Electric Light Orchestra. And this week, without any help from picture postcards or members of Parliament, ELO moves up to number 16 with their latest, Strange Magic.

The Electric Light Orchestra from England at number 16, they move up three, fifth week on the chart with Strange Magic. At number 15 for the second week in a row, the two guys and the two girls from Sweden who call themselves ABBA. I do, I do, I do, I do, I do.

0: 13 foreign acts on American Top 40. The one from Sweden we just heard. ABBA at number 15 with I Do, I Do.
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0: 3 hours once a week with AT40, and you know where your favorite songs are in the national music scene. Here's a tune that's been around for 6 weeks, now is up to number 14. By Daryl Hall and John Oates, their first top 40 hit is called Sarah Smile.

Daryl Hall and John Oates on American Top 40 at number 14, moving up four with Sarah Smile. Barry Manilow continues to climb up the charts. His hit record at number 13 is titled Trying to Get the Feeling Again, his fifth consecutive Top 40 hit.

0: Barry Manilow's follow-up to the number one hit called I Write the Songs. At number 13 and moving up, Trying to Get the Feeling Again. This is Casey Kasem in Hollywood. Be right back. We've got the 12 best-selling songs in the USA, including a new number one yet to come.
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0: 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WROK, Rockford, Illinois. 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
0: Here's Shannon, moving up a couple of notches, sixth week on the chart in AT40, Henry Gross.

Henry Gross with Survey Song number 12 in American Top 40, moving up two, and it's called Shannon. At number 11 in the countdown is a tune that stayed at number 1 for 9 consecutive weeks in England for Queen, Bohemian Rhapsody.

0: The first American hit for Queen. It's called Bohemian Rhapsody, survey song number 11. Well, I have a letter here from a listener in Virginia who wants to know if the top 10 on the American charts has ever been held entirely by foreign acts. Not quite. But you know, 11 years ago this week, it nearly happened when 9 of the 10 positions were filled by British artists. I have details coming up.
1: The hits from coast to coast, American Top 40.
0: Well, here so far is the biggest record of the year. 4 weeks at number 1, last week fell to number 6, this week still in the top 10 at number 10. Johnny Taylor's Disco Lady.

0: Johnny Taylor on American Top 40 at number 10 this week, falling 4 with Disco Lady. Well, now let's get to that question about the top 10 from a listener in Virginia. The letter comes from Tina Utz in North Springfield, and Tina wants to know if the top 10 on the American charts has ever been fully occupied by foreign artists. Tina, the answer to your question is no, but 11 years ago this week, an incredible 9 out of the top 10 songs were performed by British acts. It happened on May 8, 1965, when Herman's Hermits were at number 1 with Mrs. Brown, You've Got a Lovely Daughter, and at number 7 with Silhouettes. The other British acts in the top 10 that week were The Beatles, Wayne Fontana and the Mindbenders, The Seekers, Petula Clark, Freddie and the Dreamers, The Rolling Stones, and Sounds Orchestral. Now, those English men and women accounted for 9 of the top 10 spots. And the only Yanks to keep the Britons from making it a clean sweep? Gary Lewis and the Playboys. They held down the number 2 position with Count Me In. Good question, Tina. Thanks for your letter.
1: Now on with the countdown.
0: Here's the Bellamy Brothers, who last week topped the chart. This week fall to number 9 with Let Your Love Flow.

0: From Pasco County, Florida, the Bellamy Brothers at number 9 and last week's number 1 bestseller. That's Let Your Love Flow. 8 hits to the new number 1 and counting them down.
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6: 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Their first big hit went to number one. That was Fly, Robin, Fly. This one, already at number eight in only 4 weeks on AT40.
5: That's right!

Silver Convention, first week in the top 10 at number 8 with Get Up and Boogie. At number 7 on American Top 40, look out. Diana Ross almost certainly has another number 1 record. She debuted at number 29 2 weeks ago. Last week, went to number 10. This week, at number 7. 3 short weeks and way up in the top 10 for Love Hangover.

0: Ross. There's a cure for this. I don't want to hear about it. That's Diana Ross at number 7 with Love Hangover. You know, I told you before that Elton John and the Carpenters are running first and second in a very tight race for most top 10 singles during the 70s. Coming up, we'll hear the latest smash by the supergroup who this week move into third place.
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0: 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Survey

Peter Frampton at number 6 on AT40 with Show Me the Way. Well, it's time now on the countdown for a big hit by the supergroup that moves into third place this week in a close race with two other super acts of the decade. Now, I've mentioned before that Elton John and the Carpenters are running first and second for having the most top 10 singles during the 70s. Elton has a total of 13 top teners, and Karen and Richard are right on his heels with 12. Well, this week, another contender makes a move to unseat Elton and the Carpenters by racking up their 11th top 10 hit in the past 5 years. The group is Wings, and their latest smash is number 5. It's called Silly Love Songs.

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0: You know, once a week with American Top 40, and you know where your favorite songs are in the national music scene. We're up to number 4 in our countdown of the 40 biggest records in the USA. Elvin Bishop and Fooled Around and Fell in

There's the fourth most popular song in the USA this week. The Elvin Bishop Group with Fooled Around and Fell in Love. Now, before we hear the three most popular songs in the nation, let's see what's at the top of the other charts. Number one soul is by Brass Construction. It's called Movin'. Number one country by Charlie Pride. My Eyes Can Only See As Far As You. And the number one album in the country, Led Zeppelin and Presence. Now, at number three on the singles chart in American Top 40, The Silvers with Boogie

0: The Silvers, their first hit, and it's a biggie. At number three for the second week, Boogie Fever. Coming up on American Top 40, I have an AT40 double feature. First, we're going to hear a top 10 smash of 11 years ago by one of the most popular and influential American groups of the 60s, a trend-setting quartet whose first seven singles all made the top 10. And then in part two of our double feature, we'll hear the brand new number one song of the week by the former lead singer of that group.
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0: Here's 24-year-old Maxine Nightingale, who makes her home in London, England. Second week at number two, with a record that's been in the top 10 for 7 weeks. Right back.

Maxine Nightingale at number two in the countdown with Right Back Where We Started From. Well, it's time now for the first half of our AT40 double feature. We have a top 10 smash of 11 years ago, and it's by one of the most popular and influential American groups of the 60s. They came on the scene at the height of the British invasion, and along with the Byrds and the Mamas and Papas, they were among the first American rock acts to refocus the attention and the affections of pop music fans in this country on American artists and American music. Between the summer of 65 and the winter of 66, their first seven singles all made it into the top 10. And their next two releases peaked in the top 20. That's a pretty incredible record, especially at a time when our charts were dominated by English groups like the Beatles and the Rolling Stones. Right now, let's listen to the first hit song by that trend-setting quartet, a number 9 smash from 1965 called Do You Believe in Magic? Here's The Lovin' Spoonful.

American Top 40 Extra, Do You Believe in Magic? And now, for the second half of our American Top 40 double feature, we've got the former lead singer of that group with his very first solo hit. And it's a smash. In just 5 weeks on the 40, he's got the number one song in the country. Singing the theme from the popular TV show Welcome Back, Cotter, here's singer-composer John Sebastian with the most popular record in the nation.

0: There it is, the new number one song in the land. That's John Sebastian, and welcome back. That's it, the 40 best-selling hits in America, and you heard them on American Top 40. Our list is from the Billboard magazine tabulation for the week ending May 8, 1976. AT40 was created by Casey Kasem and Don Bastani, and is produced and distributed by Watermark, Inc. My producer, Nikki Wine. Statistician, Sandy Sturt. I'm Casey Kasem. Join me next week, and again we'll count down the 40 most popular songs in the USA. Till then, keep your feet in the ground and keep reaching for the stars.
1: 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Special thanks to Kalila Dawkins, Rob Durkee, Pete Battistini, Scott Lakefield, Mike Savage, Michael Cross, Dave Nunez, and of course, the legend where the countdown began, Casey Kasem. I'm Larry Morgan. 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

0: Rejecting Iran's response. I'm Ted Lindner, Fox News. President Trump doing just that on Sunday, rejecting Iran's response to the U.S. peace plan. Posting online Sunday afternoon, he does not like it. Fox's Alex Hogan with the details from the White House.
1: Still no deal. President Trump confirming that he had received the latest response, writing this on Truth Social. He said, I have just read the response from Iran's so-called representatives. I don't like it. Totally unacceptable. Thank you for your attention to this matter. Iranian state media announced that Iran had sent its response through a Pakistani mediator. Amid efforts to secure a deal, Secretary of State Marco Rubio and Presidential Envoy Steve Witkoff met with Qatar's Prime Minister and the Foreign Affairs Minister, and that meeting taking place in Miami. The ongoing war will likely loom over conversations that will take place during President Trump's visit to China this upcoming week.
0: Meantime, Russian President Putin says he believes the Russia-Ukraine war is coming to an end. He made his comments during an annual Victory Day parade, as we hear from Fox's Stephanie Bennett.
2: The president of Russia did not elaborate. He made those comments after yesterday's scaled-back Victory Day parade in Moscow's Red Square. Russian officials citing the current operational situation, meaning for the first time in 20 years, that usual rows of tanks and ballistic missile carriers were absent. The annual parade usually commemorates the end of World War II, but Putin used his speech to justify his war in Ukraine and denounce NATO, saying victory has always been and will be ours. However, additional security measures were put in place amid fears of a surprise Ukrainian attack as Kyiv's drones continue striking deeper inside Russia.
0: Russian troops have been fighting in Ukraine for more than 4 years. That's longer than Soviet forces fought in World War II, known in Russia as the Great Patriotic War of 1941 through 1945. 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
8: I'm Greg Bell, and up first, the Federal Bureau of Investigation. And then we present the penultimate installment of the five-part Yours Truly Johnny Dollar storyline, The Picture Postcard Matter. Right now, here's announcer Larry Keating. The narrator is William Woodson. And joining late Stacey Harris will be Michael Ann Barrett, William Conrad, Herb Ellis, and Billy Hallam. It's from October 12th of 1951.
9: This is your FBI. This is your FBI, the official broadcast from the files of the Federal Bureau of Investigation. 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

0: Tonight's case from the files of the Federal Bureau of Investigation concerns hijackers, currently one of the most serious law enforcement problems in the nation. Crime has always increased in time of war, and the Korean conflict provides no exception to that rule. However, hijacking has had a rise out of all proportion to other crimes. Bank robbery, for example, has advanced only 2%. But since the beginning of the war in Korea, hijackings have jumped a full 33%. That increase reflects a criminal trend which, if unchecked, will greatly impair the security of the nation's home front. Inflation and war shortages have made every truckload of goods more valuable to the rightful owner, and also to our common enemy, the thief. Tonight's FBI file opens in a large eastern city. An attractive young woman is just admitting a guest. He is one Art Graham, junior partner in the firm of Ford and Graham, specialists in interstate commerce. Hijacking.
1: Come in, Art.
2: Thanks, Julie. Where's Pete?
1: Inside, getting dressed.
2: Oh.
1: Want a drink?
2: No, thanks, baby.
1: Well, tonight's the night, huh?
2: Yeah.
1: What's the setup?
2: Oh, pretty big job.
1: Mm-hmm.
2: Nearly 4,000 cases of bonded whiskey.
1: Hey.
2: We gotta knock off 4 trucks.
1: Well, that's really a tough order.
2: Well, we got it all laid out. Everybody knows what they're supposed to do. Shouldn't be any trouble.
1: How much cash will that stuff bring?
2: Oh, a real bundle.
1: That I like.
3: Hey, Julie, where's that big brother? Oh, hi, Artie.
2: Hiya, Pete.
3: Hey, I'm glad you stopped by here, kid. I got something I want to spring on you and Julie both.
1: What were you looking for?
3: That big brown envelope, honey.
1: Oh, it's right over there on the table.
3: Oh, okay. Good. You know, there's something in here I want to show you.
1: What is it?
3: Pictures. Now sit down, both of you.
2: Hey, what is this?
3: Sit down, will you?
2: Okay.
3: Look, Artie, when you and I started in business together, we agreed that if either one of us ever wanted to pull out sometime, he could. You remember?
2: Yeah.
3: Well, tonight's my last job.
1: What?
2: Are you kidding?
3: I got plenty of letters packed away for me and Julie. We're going to get out of this larceny business for good.
1: What are you talking about?
3: Here you are, baby. Take a look at these pictures.
1: What's this?
3: It's a banana plantation.
1: So?
3: So I bought it a month ago.
1: What do you know from bananas?
3: Well, it's your favorite dish, ain't it? Bananas and cream for breakfast?
1: Yeah.
3: Well, then you got a whole plantation of them to go against.
2: Hey, where is this joint?
3: Boca Grande.
1: That's in Africa.
3: No, it's an island near Cuba. Belongs to the United States, so we don't need a passport.
1: It's still Africa.
3: Okay, okay. Anyway, sweetheart, we're leaving on the boat in the morning. From then on, we're living like dukes and duchesses. How's it sound to you?
1: Well.
3: Oh, what do you think about it, Art?
2: I think it's swell.
3: Sure, and so will you, Julie, when you get to thinking about it. Hey, wait a minute. Look at that time. I got to go and case that warehouse where they're loading the trucks. I'll pick you up in about 30 minutes, Artie. Artie, look, build Julie up on Booker Grandy while I'm gone, will you?
2: Yeah.
3: I'll see you later.
2: Well, sweetheart?
1: If he thinks I'm going to Booker Grandy, he's nuts.
2: He wants you to leave in the morning.
1: Yeah. All right, what are we going to do? You got to think of something quick.
2: Don't the idea appeal to you? Boca Grande, a plantation, living safe and easy?
1: Not without you. And you know it.
2: Then I've already thought of something.
1: What do you mean?
2: I mean, it was real nice of Pete to buy that plantation for you and me.
1: Huh?
2: He wants to retire? Okay, I'll see to it tonight that he does retire. For keeps.
0: At 3 o'clock that morning, FBI Special Agent Taylor was asleep at home when the phone beside his pillow suddenly went off.
4: Okay, I'll get up now. Hmm? Hello?
5: Jim, this is George Wilcox.
4: Yeah?
5: Sorry to wake you, but something broke and the SAC put us on it.
4: No, it's all right, George. What is it?
5: 4 whiskey trucks were hijacked en route 1 shortly before midnight. Each of them was carrying 1,000 cases of bonded bourbon.
4: Yeah.
5: Well, so far, we've located 3 of the trucks.
4: 4?
5: No, they'd already been unloaded.
4: Sounds like a well-organized job.
5: Yeah, it sure was. That's why I don't understand where that 4th truck is. The 3 we found were together.
4: Maybe motor trouble on the way back?
5: Could be. If they abandoned it on the highway, we ought to know pretty soon. There's a 3-state alarm out on it.
4: Did you get anything from the 3 you located?
5: No, but I interviewed the drivers, and the hijackers used the same M.O. as that Central City job last month.
4: Well, that file's still open, isn't it?
5: Mm-hmm. So it could be the same gang.
4: Well, why don't you pull that file?
5: Pardon me, Jim. Somebody on the other phone.
4: Okay.
5: Wilcox. Oh, yes, Lieutenant. You did? When? Oh, where was that? Mm-hmm. Yes, yes, I know the place. Oh, any ident? I see. All right, thanks. Yes, right away. Jim.
4: Yeah?
5: That fourth truck has just turned up. The state police found it in a ditch near the intersection of routes 15 and 39.
4: That one been emptied, too?
5: So far as the whiskey is concerned, but there was a body in the cab. Looked like somebody was trapped when the truck went into the ditch and caught fire. The trooper didn't examine the body. He called in to make his report and say he's standing by.
4: I see.
5: Jim.
4: Yeah?
5: I'm stuck at the desk tonight. Can you go out there?
4: Sure, George. As soon as I'm done, I'll head for the

0: voyage, Art.
1: What? Oh, same to you, Mrs. Ford.
0: What's with a Mrs. Ford?
1: Lean over the rail like you're looking for somebody on the pier. It'll be better if we don't know each other.
0: Why?
1: You're supposed to be making this trip with your husband.
0: Oh, I already told the purser he couldn't get aboard in time.
1: Play it my way.
0: Okay, but...
1: But what?
0: Art, you don't think there's any possible chance of anybody finding out?
1: About last night?
0: Mm-hmm.
1: Everything's clean.
0: You're sure?
1: Chuck Baldwin took care of it. He was driving the truck Pete rode in when they hit a dark stretch. Chuck tapped out your Ever 11, ditched the truck, and set fire to it.
0: Oh.
1: Morning papers even got a picture of the truck all burned and a thing about a guy's body being found inside. There goes the gangplank.
0: Mm-hmm.
1: We'll be blown out in a couple of minutes.
0: Want to hit the bar and buy a girl a drink?
1: We don't know each other, remember?
0: Ah, come on. Let's have some fun.
1: Look, before you know it, we'll be in Boca Grande. Just the two of us on that plantation. Let's save it for there. Goodbye, Mrs. Ford. Nice to run into you again.

0: A hijacked truck runs off the road into a ditch and catches fire. The driver's body is found. It all appears to be an accident. But special agents of your FBI do not accept the obvious. The ditch is gone over foot by foot. The truck is examined with painstaking care. And the following morning at the FBI field office.
1: Hi, Jim.
2: Oh, hello, George.
1: You've been out there all night?
2: Yeah, I just got back. We couldn't get near the truck till about an hour ago.
1: Well, what happened?
2: Well, the truck body was metal, frankly, for a while there. I wasn't sure it'd ever cool off. I guess the killer figured the same thing.
1: A killer?
2: Oh, yeah, George, the thing is more than a hijacking. The man we found on the truck had been murdered. He died from a blow on the head.
1: Huh.
2: Turned out to be somebody named Pete Ford.
1: Pete Ford?
2: Yeah, Ford's wallet was near the truck, and a ring the corpse was wearing had the initials PF on it. Well,
1: teletype came in this morning from the resident agent of Central City. He's worked up a lead on this Ford.
2: Oh, that's too bad we didn't get it earlier.
1: Odd, his being murdered now. From what we can learn, he was about to quit.
2: Huh?
1: Yeah, I went over to interview Ford when this teletype came in. His bags were there all packed. The doorman told me I just missed his wife.
2: Oh, where'd she go?
1: She and Ford had tickets to sail this morning for Boca Grande.
2: Boca Grande, I mean, you think she'd go alone?
1: Well, she did. I radioed the ship and learned she was a passenger. But we've got nothing to hold her on.
2: No, that's true.
1: Well, here's Pete Ford's arrest record. It just came up from my dent.
2: Thanks, George. Okay, I'll cross-check every name. We'll try to round up his gang.

0: Oh, brother, what a joint.
1: Pete was right. There's sure plenty of bananas.
0: I wonder when we hit the plantation.
1: Are you kidding? We're on it.
0: Huh?
1: If this map ain't lying, those are all mine.
0: Well, one thing's for sure, we'll never starve.
1: Art.
0: Huh?
1: Look through those trees. That house.
0: Holy.
1: Isn't it beautiful?
0: Looks like a railroad station.
1: And it's ours.
0: Good old Pete.
1: Art, please.
0: Please what?
1: Let's forget Pete.
0: Okay with me.
1: What a joy for a party.
0: Yeah, we'll have him. You got the key?
1: Yeah, here.
0: You want to look around out here first?
1: No, let's go in.
0: All right.
2: Welcome.
0: Pete!
2: Hello, pal.
1: It can't be.
2: Well, it is, honey.
1: We thought you... Well, I mean, we... It's
2: too bad it didn't work.
0: No, no, Pete, put it away.
2: It's only a gun. You're not afraid of a little gun, are you?
1: Please, Pete, I didn't...
2: Out of the way, Julie. I got some unfinished business with Artie.
3: 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We'll be back with more of This Is Your FBI right after these messages.
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19: To those familiar with law enforcement, it is not surprising to find the FBI calling a special agent at 3 o'clock in the morning to set him to work on a hijacking. The men of your FBI have learned one rule for every type of crime investigation. That rule is there is no substitute for speed. Clues may disappear in a matter of minutes. The memory of witnesses may fade. The entire structure of the case is different where the criminal has a head start of only an hour instead of a day. That is why no special agent of your FBI is ever off duty. His job is never 9 to 5, but 9 to 9. 9 in the morning to 9 the following morning. For the Federal Bureau of Investigation keeps the same hours as America's army of criminals. And crime takes no holidays. Tonight's file continues on the island of Boca Grande. Special Agents Taylor and Wilcox are in the office of the island's chief of police.
15: And so it would seem pretty obvious that the man whose body we found in the truck was Pete Ford.
20: Hey, senor, you were able to get no fingerprints?
21: No, we tried, but it was impossible.
20: I see. Now, about this Pete Ford's wife.
15: Well, we're not sure, but we've got reason to believe that she may have been mixed up in the killing.
20: Oh?
15: See, we uncovered evidence that Ford had a partner named Art Graham. We then learned that Graham and Mrs. Ford were better than just good friends.
20: I see.
21: And according to the passenger list of the boat Mrs. Ford took down here, one of her traveling companions was the same Art Graham.
20: The old story, yeah.
15: That's right. Oh, have you been able to get anything for us yet?
20: No, senor. When I got your cable, I sent a man to see if Senor Ford bought any property on the island. So far, I have heard nothing from him.
21: We did a little checking before we came over here.
20: On Ford?
15: No, we tried to locate Graham, but no hotel here or in San Saba had him registered.
21: We brought pictures of Graham, if you could distribute them.
20: Oh, certainly, thank you. Chief Brazos.
22: This is Gonzalez. I'm at the Hall of Records.
20: Have you found anything yet?
22: Just now. Senor Ford bought a banana plantation last month. The Solano family sold it.
20: Oh, I know where that is. Thank you, Gonzalez. Come back to the office immediately.

0: Look, Pete, you've got to believe me. I didn't have anything to do with it.
1: Stop lying to me.
0: But I tell you, I didn't...
1: Stop lying to me, I said.
0: But I got a right to tell my side of it.
1: I already know it.
0: Okay, then, if you're satisfied with what you think, you know, kill me. Go ahead.
1: All right, let's hear your story.
0: This is the truth, Pete, so help me.
1: Go on.
0: Well, when you didn't come back from that job, by the time morning came, I was scared stiff.
1: Yeah?
0: Yeah. And then Art came to the apartment all in a lather and said something had gone wrong and you were plenty hot with the cops right then.
1: Yeah?
0: Yeah. And he said you told him to get me on the boat and come on down here with me, to look after me until you'd cooled off and could make it here yourself.
1: No kidding.
0: Honest, I didn't want to go off and leave you, but if you thought it was best, there wasn't anything else for me. Pete, it's the truth, every word I'm saying. Don't you believe me?
1: Chuck Baldwin got cold feet about knocking me off, Julie, and told me the whole story.
0: Well, I don't care what Chuck Baldwin told you.
1: I do, because the way it turned out, you and Artie did me a big favor.
0: What do you mean?
1: As far as the cops are concerned, Pete Ford is a dead man.
0: What?
1: I did to Chuck Baldwin what he was supposed to do to me. Then I fixed it so the cops would think he was me. Then I grabbed a plane and come on down here to be on hand to greet you and Artie when you arrived to set up housekeeping.
0: Oh, listen, Pete.
1: Shut up. And since you and Artie did me such a big favor, I'm going to do you one now. I'm going to let you stay and keep house with Artie. But you might have a little trouble explaining to the cops why he has to lie down all the time. You know, I couldn't have been the cause of it. Remember? I'm dead.
0: Pete, come back! You can't go...
1: So long, sucker. And enjoy the bananas.

0: Now the long search seems almost over. The long search that started 1,500 miles from the tiny island with the hijacking. A hijacking that included a murder. Arriving at the banana plantation, Special Agents Taylor and Wilcox first examined a car standing in the driveway. There was luggage piled on the back seat. Luggage belonging to Julie Ford and Art Graham. The car contained no further evidence.
1: Well, let's go up to the house, George, huh?
2: Okay, Jim.
1: It's quite a place that Ford picked up.
2: Yeah.
1: Brazos was right about that storm coming up.
2: I hope it doesn't hit too quick.
1: Yeah. Oh, George, you better cover me.
2: Right.
1: Hello, Mrs. Ford.
3: I don't know you.
1: We're special agents of the FBI. Here are my credentials.
3: I see. Well, what do you want here? I mean... All right, come on in.
1: Thank you. Go ahead, Joe. Now, Mrs. Ford, the reason we're here is...
2: Jim, look.
1: Art Graham.
3: Yeah, it's him, and he's dead. But I didn't do it.
2: Well, who did?
3: My husband.
1: Who? Huh?
3: Nobody believes me.
1: Mrs. Ford, we were led to think your husband died Monday night.
3: But he didn't. He was in this house less than an hour ago. And he killed Art Graham.
2: Well, where is he now?
3: I don't know. He walked out. Maybe that's him calling. Would you answer it, please? I don't want to talk to him.
1: All right. Hello.
4: This is Police Chief Brazos. Can I talk to Mr. Taylor or Mr. Wilcox?
1: Oh, this is Taylor speaking.
4: Oh, Taylor. A cable message just came from your office.
1: Now, will you read it to me, please?
4: See. Body in truck, identified through dental records. It is Charles Baldwin, alias Chuck. Baldwin's record shows previous arrest with Pete Ford, believed member his organization.
1: That all?
4: Si, senor.
1: Thanks very much. Bye.
3: Was that him?
1: No, that was the chief of police here. George, the body in the truck's been identified. It's not Ford.
3: Well, I told you it wasn't. It's Chuck Baldwin.
1: That's right.
3: Well, now you've got to believe me. I couldn't know that unless Pete told it to me.
2: Well, we believe you, Mrs. Ford.
1: George, if Pete Ford left here almost an hour ago, he might be trying to get off the island. Let's try to stop him.

0: Oh, well, that was you knocking.
1: Yeah. Brother, what a storm.
0: Yes, a bad one.
1: Is that your boat tied up at the foot of the pier?
0: Yes.
1: I want to charter it.
0: All right. Wait till I look in the book. Let's see. Well, tomorrow it's rented. Sunday it's rented. Monday...
1: I want it right now.
0: Fishing is not good in the storm.
1: I don't want to fish. I got to get to Cuba.
0: I'm sorry, mister. If I took you there, I wouldn't be back in time for tomorrow, and I'm rented already.
1: Your sign out there says 50 bucks a day.
0: Well, that's what I charge. You bring as many people as you want.
1: I'm alone, and I got to be in Cuba by tomorrow. I'll pay you $500 to take me.
0: $500?
1: Yeah. Oh, what about it?
0: All right.
1: All right, come on.
0: Not now. We have to wait till the storm clears.
1: Huh? Well, how long will that be?
0: Well, sometimes last an hour, 2 hours, never more. You have your papers to get into Cuba.
1: Huh? Yeah, they're in my pocket.
0: Here, please sign your name in the book.
1: Why?
0: It's the law.
1: Oh. Is there anything else before we go?
0: Yes, I must have your exit pass.
1: My what?
0: You don't live on Boca Grande.
1: No.
0: Well, when you came, the man gave you a blue card.
1: Oh, yeah, that's right. I threw it away.
0: And I cannot take you off the island without...

0: It is. We can pick up the search again.
1: Well, I'm afraid Pete Ford might be waiting for it to clear, too.
0: But there's only two ways he can get off the island, and we've checked the airlines and the steamship offices.
1: Yeah, I know.
0: Brazos didn't come up with any more charter services, did he?
1: No, none we didn't cover.
0: Well, then maybe Ford's going under somewhere on the island. After all, he's got nothing to go back to the States for.
1: Yeah, that's true enough.
0: I doubt he'll break his neck to get to Chuck Baldwin's funeral.
1: Baldwin?
0: Yeah, what about him?
1: Look, so far as Ford knows, we still think he's dead, right?
0: Yeah.
1: Come on, George, let's make all those calls again.

0: Well, the storm's over.
1: Did you get the exit pass?
0: Yeah.
1: Can I have it?
0: When we get to Cuba.
1: I must put it with my papers before we go.
0: I said you'll get it when we hit Cuba.
1: I'm sorry, Mr. Baldwin. I need it now.
0: Okay.
1: What are you doing with that gun?
0: You wanted to see my exit pass? This is it. It's my passport to Cuba, too.
1: I'm not afraid.
0: I had a lot of guys say that. I never knew any of them who really wanted to die. You were the first.
1: No. But you can't kill me.
0: Why not?
1: If you do, how will you get to Cuba?
0: Maybe I'll find another boat. I got a chance if you don't take me, but not you. Tie me down and you're dead.
1: I see.
0: This way you make yourself 500 bucks and keep on living. All you gotta do is run me across to Cuba. Now what's it gonna be?
1: All right. I'll take you.
0: Smart boy. Come on.
2: Hold it, Thornton.
0: What?
3: I'll take that gun.
0: Hey, what is this?
2: An arrest. We're special agents of the FBI, and thank you, Captain, for stalling till we got here.
4: Pete Ford was brought back to the United States and turned over to local authorities who tried and convicted him on a charge of murder. All other members of his hijacking organization were rounded up and convicted in federal court for theft from interstate shipment. Special Agents Taylor and Wilcox located the charter service Pete Ford was trying to use when they checked to see if anyone employing the name Chuck Baldwin had applied for transportation. And so another case from the files of your FBI was closed. Closed with the arrest and conviction of the criminals. That result was important to you, the decent citizen, wherever you are. For crime begets crime. And if one killer is allowed to go unpunished, he might kill again. Both of Pete Ford's victims were fellow criminals. But had he not been apprehended, had he gotten to Cuba and then back to this country, his next victim might have been an innocent truck driver, a passing motorist. Might indeed have been anyone, even you.
5: The incidents used in tonight's Equitable Life Assurance Society's broadcast are adapted from the files of the Federal Bureau of Investigation. However, all names used are fictitious, and any similarity thereof to the names of places or persons, living or dead, is accidental. Tonight, the music was composed and conducted by Frederick Steiner. Your narrator was William Woodson, and Special Agent Taylor was played by Stacey Harris. Others in the cast were Michael Ann Barrett, Bill Conrad, Herb Ellis, Billy Hallop, Gaylord Pendleton, and Vernon Rich. This is Your FBI, a Jerry Devine production, was directed by Sid Goodwin. This is Larry Keating speaking for the Equitable Life Assurance Society of the United States and the Equitable Society's representative in your community. And inviting you to tune in again next week at this same time when the Equitable Life Assurance Society will bring you another thrilling transcribed story from the files of the Federal Bureau of Investigation.
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10: 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Known as the Picture Postcard Matter, it originally played out in early October of 1956. And here is part 4 of 5.
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12: Johnny Dollar.
13: Inspector Hurdiger of the Zurich Police, Herr Dollar.
12: Hi, Inspector. Where are you?
13: Downstairs, in the lobby of the inn. I came up from Zurich to see if that picture postcard I sent you was of help in locating the stolen diamonds.
12: Afraid not, Inspector. I located the chalet on the postcard, all right. It's sort of a shelter for skiers up on a ridge.
13: Well?
12: Well, when I got there, the place had been turned upside down. If the diamonds were hidden there, somebody sure beat me to it.
13: I see.
12: So it looks like we're at a dead end.
13: Perhaps not.
12: What do you mean?
13: You recall that in Zurich, a large man attacked you thinking that you had the diamonds?
12: Recall it. I've still got the lumps to prove it. What about him?
13: A man answering that description bought a railroad ticket here to Kleibach last night.
12: Oh?
13: We have reason to believe that he is somewhere here in the village now. That could mean that the diamonds that he and you are looking for are here after all.
12: I'll be right down, Inspector.
14: Tonight, and every weekday night, Bob Bailey in the transcribed adventures of the man with the action-packed expense account, America's fabulous freelance insurance investigator.
12: Yours truly, Johnny Dollar.

0: 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Assignment, the picture postcard matter. Location, Kleibach, Switzerland. Expense account continued. Item 9, 70 cents. One pot of coffee for Inspector Honegger and myself at the Kleibach Inn.
1: Most perplexing case, Herr Dollar. A skillfully timed robbery of the uncut diamonds at the Zurich airport last week. And then these puzzling postcards supposedly giving the location of the diamonds.
0: Yeah, they've got to be the key, Inspector. If we can only figure them out. Look, we know now that Sebastian was in on the robbery and was trying to negotiate secretly for the return of the stones.
1: Yeah, and he told you before he was murdered that the postcard he gave you was a part of the key to the location of the diamonds.
0: That's right. It was signed by a man named Gruner. And according to Ilse Schaefer, Gruner was a friend of Sebastian's. Her description of Gruner matches one of the men in the robbery at the airport.
1: What of this young lady, Ilse Schaefer? What do you make of her?
0: Well, that's a good question, Inspector. I wish I knew the answer. I hope she's in the clear.
1: Hope? Oh, I see.
0: All right, so I'm normal.
1: Yeah, she is a very attractive young lady. But there is also the chance that she is involved, that she killed Sebastian.
0: I know. She could be involved, or she could be innocent. It's a 50-50 proposition, I guess. Pay your money and take your choice. More coffee, Inspector?
1: Please. Thank you. What is her story?
0: Well, I finally got her to admit she didn't share my cab in Zurich and leave her purse in it just by coincidence. It was Sebastian's idea to make it look like she'd passed something along to me.
1: But why would Sebastian wish to make it appear that you had the diamonds if he was trying to negotiate with you for their return? That does not make sense.
0: Actually, I think it does, Inspector. It could go together this way. After the robbery, the gang split up. Gruner was to hide the diamonds, then get word to Sebastian as to their location.
1: Of this much, we are fairly certain.
0: Okay. But now, Sebastian gets the bright idea of double-crossing his buddies. He gets in touch with the insurance company I represent, and they send me to Zurich to negotiate with him.
1: I still do not...
0: In the meantime, though, another outfit has moved into the picture and is trying to grab the stones from Sebastian and his boys.
1: Yeah. Yeah, that would explain many things.
0: Sure it would. That's why he rigged that deal with Ilse in my taxi cab, to make it look to the other outfit like I had the stones. That would take them off his neck for a while. Yeah, he was playing me for a patsy. But I've got to admit, it was a pretty fair scheme.
1: Then later, Sebastian contacts you and gives you the first postcard.
0: Mm-hmm.
1: He tells you it is part of the key to the location of the diamonds.
0: That's right. But Sebastian didn't move fast enough, so he wound up dead.
1: But his confederate Gruner sent him a second card.
0: Probably mailed before Sebastian was killed.
1: It is possible. Now, the first postcard is a picture of this Kleibach Inn.
0: Yeah, and according to Otto, the innkeeper, it's not the best picture of the inn. I asked him about Gruner. He said he thought he'd heard the name somewhere, but that Gruner hadn't been a guest here.
1: Perhaps he is down in the village.
0: Well, I'm going to check that today. But if the diamonds are in the village, why the postcard of the inn? And why the second postcard of the ski hut on the ridge?
1: I do not know. Is there anybody here at the inn that you suspect of being an accomplice of Gruner and Sebastian?
0: Ilse Schaefer, for one. She claims Sebastian told her he'd meet her here in a few days for some skiing.
1: I see. Anyone else?
0: An Englishman named Jeffrey Harris. He seems pretty interested in me. Claims he thought I was a friend of his from London.
1: He might be telling the truth?
0: Yeah, he might be. But I found out he likes to climb mountains. And he was up there somewhere this morning when Ilse and I were skiing and got shot at.
1: Do you think Fräulein Schaefer could have maneuvered you into that position?
0: Well, if she did, she had a lot of confidence in the marksmanship of her buddy in the rocks.
1: And you told me she suggested a route of escape which ended suddenly at a cliff.
0: Which I almost went off of. Yeah, Inspector, I hate to say it, but she could be the one. And I've got to find out one way or the other. Which means I'm going to stick pretty close to her for the time being.
1: I gather that prospect is not entirely unpleasant to you. But be careful, Herr Dollar. She could be dangerous.
0: So could Jeffrey Harris. On my way to the ski hut this afternoon, I spotted him down the mountain from me.
1: And the ski hut had been torn apart.
0: Yeah, If the diamonds were there, they're gone now. And Harris could be the boy who beat me to them.
1: If he or anybody attempts to leave Kleibach, one of my men at the railroad station will report it. Well, I must be getting back to Zurich, Herr Dahler. Who knows? Perhaps these postcards are just decoys.
0: And the stones are still in Zurich? No. No, I'd bet my bottom dollar they're here in Kleibach somewhere. If I could only figure out the meaning of those postcards.
1: Yeah. Otherwise, why would the man who attacked you in Zurich have come here?
0: He must be hiding out in the village somewhere.
1: Well, perhaps I can turn up something else of help in Zurich.
0: Right now, Inspector, anything would be of help, believe me.
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0: After Inspector Honiger left, I studied the postcards again, but I got nowhere. One at the inn, the other at the ski hut. What do they mean? I went out on the balcony outside my room and looked up at the mountains. But I couldn't see the ski hut from there. A ridge was in the way. I did see something else, though. 3 rooms down the balcony, Jeffrey Harris's French doors were open. His room was empty. So I decided to have a look. I wasn't sure just what I was looking for. Something, anything that would indicate whether or not Harris was involved in the whole thing. I worked my way to the closet, turning up one big nothing. His clothes were hung neatly in place, and in one corner was stacked some climbing gear. I reached around behind it, and my hand touched metal. I pulled it into view. A rifle with a telescopic sight. I sniffed at the barrel. The gun had been fired recently.
15: Ah, good evening, Herr Dollar.
0: Hello, Otto. Look, have you seen Jeffrey Harris lately?
15: The Englishman? Not since late afternoon. All day long he was out climbing the mountain.
0: Yeah, I know.
15: He no sooner got back than he went out again. Before dinner. And it was a good dinner tonight, too.
0: Any idea where he went?
15: None.
0: Could be in the village. Look, tell me something. When he arrived here at your inn, did he have a gun case in his luggage?
15: He had a lot of climbing equipment, but I did not notice a gun case.
0: Well, he could have taken it apart and packed it in his suitcase.
15: Why do you ask, Herr Dollar?
0: Oh, skip it. I'll see you later, Otto.
16: Johnny.
0: Oh, hello, Elsa.
16: I've been looking for you.
0: Yeah?
16: Have you been able to find out who are shooting at us up on the ridge this morning?
0: I'm not sure, yet.
16: You still do not trust me, do you?
0: I don't know, Elsa.
16: What can I do to prove to you that I am not involved?
0: In what?
16: Anything. The diamond robbery, the murder of Sebastian, the attempt on your life this morning. I like you, Johnny. I don't want you thinking such things about me.
0: Look, let's talk about it later on.
16: Why not now?
0: I have to go into the village.
16: Well, perhaps I could go with you, Johnny. Do you mind?
0: No. Matter of fact, that might be a good idea.
16: Nice in the village tonight, isn't it?
0: Yeah, it is. Quiet, too.
16: You seem to be looking for something, Johnny.
0: For someone, Elsa.
16: Who?
0: The Englishman, Jeffrey Harris.
16: Oh?
0: You told me you'd never seen him before you came here to Clybach.
16: That is right.
0: Then he wasn't a friend of Sebastian's.
16: Well, not as far as I know.
0: Well, an hour ago in Harris's room, I found a rifle with a telescopic sight.
16: You mean that Harris is the one who shot at you this morning?
0: Otto, the innkeeper, told me Harris went mountain climbing today. I saw him on his way down late this afternoon. But he isn't at the inn now.
16: You think he's down here in the village?
0: Maybe. That's why...
16: What's the matter?
0: Hold it, Elsa. Well. Looks like maybe the village isn't so quiet after all.
16: What do you mean?
0: I think somebody's following us.
16: What?
0: Come on now, start walking in. Yeah.
16: Where?
0: Across the street and back a ways in the shadows.
16: Oh, what are you going to do, Johnny?
0: Figure out a way. Wait a minute. That alley up ahead, we'll turn into it.
16: Oh, Johnny.
0: Don't turn your head, Elsa. Okay, into the alley now. Good. You can't see us here.
16: Who do you think it is?
0: I don't know. Gruner, Jeffrey Harris, even the guy who jumped me back in Zurich thinking I had the diamonds. Keep going.
16: You think he'll come into this alley?
0: That's what I'm hoping. All right, now here we are. The doorway here will do very nicely. Look, Ilse, you keep going down the alley. Cut across to the next street and go back to the inn.
16: But what are you going to do?
0: Wait for him. Go on now, go on.
16: No, Johnny.
0: Look, you do as
16: I want to stay with you.
0: Don't be silly. It could get a little rough around here all of a sudden.
16: Johnny.
0: There's nothing you can do here, Ilse. So do what I tell you. Now get moving. Now. She looked at me a moment, then went down the alley and out of sight. A couple of minutes went by. Nothing. Then I heard steps. He was approaching the alley, whoever he was. Now he was at the entrance. I pressed back into the doorway. A few more feet. Wait a minute. He decided not to bite. I edged out of the doorway and back to the mouth of the alley. Then I stuck my head around the corner. Nobody. He must have ducked into a building or down the street. It sounded like Ilse for the next street. I cut through the alley. Then I spotted a couple of people in front of a small hotel down the street. They were jabbering excitedly. There was a man crumpled up on the ground. Ilse saw me and ran over.
16: Johnny! Oh, Johnny!
0: What's the matter, Ilse?
16: He fell out of the upstairs window, almost in front of
0: me. Who is it?
16: It's Sebastian's friend, Gruner.
0: Gruner. The guy who'd been writing postcards to Sebastian. Gruner. The only man in the world who knew where the diamonds were hidden. My one lead. Dead.

0: Now, here's our star to tell you about the final episode of this week's story.
1: Tomorrow, the wind-up. I find out some people will not hesitate to kill anyone who gets in their way. And that's not so good when the man in the way is me. Join us, won't you? Yours truly, Johnny Dollar.

Yours truly, Johnny Dollar, starring Bob Bailey, is transcribed in Hollywood. Written by Robert Reif, it is produced and directed by Jack Johnstone. Be sure to join us tomorrow night, same time and station, for the next exciting episode of Yours Truly, Johnny Dollar. Roy Rowan speaking.

0: part four of the Picture Postcard Matter, which originally played in October 1956. We'll have the finale at the same time and day on your local radio station next week. I'm Greg Bell, and I believe that was Vic Perrin in the role of the Swiss Inspector. Now, at the same time he was appearing in that storyline, Perrin was also supporting Raymond Burr in a CBS Radio Western series. I'll name it, and then wrap up when radio was right after this.
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0: Objections to Iran's response. I'm Sue Guzman, Fox News. President Trump is rejecting Iran's response to a U.S. peace proposal to end the ongoing conflict. The president reacting on Truth Social.
1: The president wrote, "I just read the response from Iran's so-called representatives. I don't like it. Totally unacceptable. Thank you for your attention to this matter."
0: Fox's Alex Hogan. President will head to Beijing this week for a high-stakes summit with China's leader.
2: This week's trip to China will be the first by an American president since President Trump traveled to Beijing back in 2017. It comes amid trade tensions and the ongoing war in Iran. President Trump has met several times with China's President Xi Jinping, and both leaders have expressed a commitment to fostering a strong bilateral relationship. That relationship has been strained at times with tit-for-tat tariffs amid negotiations over a long-term trade deal. President Trump is also expected to raise concerns about China's purchase of Iranian oil. At the White House, Jared Halpern, Fox News.
0: 17 American passengers from the cruise ship hit by a hantavirus outbreak are being flown home. HHS says one has mild symptoms. Another is tested positive. Fox's Grinnell Scott has more.
3: While the University of Nebraska Medical Center's National Quarantine Unit has agreed to receive the 17 Americans on board that cruise ship, it's not required they go there. Acting Director of the World Health Organization's Department of Epidemic and Pandemic Management, Maria Van Kerkhove, on Fox's The Sunday Briefing said that is part of WHO policy.
4: Active follow-up for 42 days. This would include checks, health checks by authorities, and either be quarantined at home or quarantined in a medical facility.
3: Kerkhove said real-time updates are shared with the CDC as patients are observed.
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11: Greg Bell, and up first this time, we live the life of Riley, then we pay a visit to the couple next door. Both of those series had very skilled radio performers as husband and wife, but unlike so many shows of the era, the actors were not married in real life. Later, it's Peg Lynch and her longtime co-star Alan Bunce, but first, William Bendix as Chester and Paula Winslow as Peg, joined by Sharon Douglas as daughter Babs, with Tommy Cook as Junior. It's from March 9th, 1946.
12: The amazing liquid dentifrice brings you The Life of Riley with William Bendix as Riley. Remember, friends, for beautiful smiles, it's T-E-E-L, Teal. And just for laughs, it's R-I-L-E-Y, Riley, in The Life of Riley. Chester A. Riley is a loving husband and father, a good man with a rivet gun, but not even his best friends consider him as a creative artist. The other evening, however, Riley's daughter Babs was practicing the piano when her father came home with a surprising bit of news.
13: Oh, oh, hello, Daddy.
14: Hiya, Pop.
15: Hello, kids. Listen, Babs, if a fella had a tune in his brain, could you put it on paper?
13: Oh. Tell me you're thinking of writing a song.
15: Oh, I already done it.
14: On the level, Pop?
15: Yeah.
14: Well, since when are you interested in music?
15: Well, it started last night. Of course, for a long time, I've been hearing noises in my head. But I thought it was just the effects of 3 years of riveting.
14: Well, what happened last night?
15: I'll tell you what. Yours truly was appointed official songwriter of my lodge, the BPLA.
14: Oh, the BPLA.
15: Watch your tone, Junior, when you mention the Brooklyn Patriots of Los Angeles. They're all fine fellas.
13: All right, Daddy. Now, what's your song about?
15: Well, it's about friendship. About how us lodge brothers love each one another. It's called Give the Boys Your Great Big Hand.
14: Oh, brother.
15: Say, that's a good title, too. Come on, I'll pick it out on the piano, and Babs, you write down the notes on something, huh?
13: Oh, okay. We can use this music paper here on the piano.
15: Yeah. Wait a minute. There's some notes on this paper already.
13: Oh, well, that's what I was practicing when you came in. That's Hymn to the Sun, Rimsky-Korsakov.
15: Hymn to the Sun, Rimsky-Korsakov? That title don't make sense. Who wrote it?
13: Rimsky-Korsakov. It's a classic. I copied it today in music class.
15: Oh. Well, here's a clean sheet of music paper, Babs. Let's get going. Right up at the top, Words, Music, and Notes by Chester A. Reilly.
13: All right, Daddy.
15: Yeah, just write down what I play.

0: right, Daddy. I've written it all down.
1: Well, now you heard it. Give me your honest opinion. Don't pull no punches.
0: Well,
1: great, huh?
0: Well...
1: Don't say it, Babsy. It might turn my head.
2: Oh, Riley, Babs.
1: There's your mother. Will she be surprised?
2: Oh, here you are. I'm so glad. I just heard the most wonderful news.
0: What is it, Mother?
1: Peg, you mean you heard about me being
2: a... Babs, I just met your music teacher, Miss Abernathy, and she said you're going to get a scholarship at the conservatory.
0: Oh, Mother, really?
1: Some news. All this excitement just because your daughter is getting a scholarship. Scholarship! Babs, my daughter!
2: Our daughter, Riley. Oh, isn't it wonderful?
1: It's terrific. Babs, kiss your old mother. I mean, me. I am so proud of you.
0: Oh, thanks, Daddy. But, Mother, are you sure?
2: Well, of course, it isn't definite yet. But Mrs. Worthington is interested in you, Babs.
1: Well, who is this Mrs. Worthington?
2: Oh, she's a very wealthy society lady. She gives the scholarships. And she's coming here tomorrow night to hear Babs play.
0: What? Scholarship? I can hardly believe it. I never thought I was that good.
1: Well, why not, Babsy? I'm a whiz at the piano. And you inherited my fingers, nails and all. Well, tonight's the big night, huh, Babs? When does Mrs. Worthington get here?
0: Not until 9. Oh, Daddy, where's Rimsky-Korsakov's Hymn to the Sun?
1: Oh, there it is. It blew off on the floor with Riley's Give the Boys Your Great Big Hand.
0: Well, that's a fine place for it, on the floor.
1: No, wait, Babsy. I don't want you lifting heavy paper with them valuable fingers. You let me pick it up, and you go help your mother wash the dishes.
0: We did the dishes. Now, I've got to practice.
2: Riley, Babs, she's here, Mrs. Worthington.
1: What, already?
2: Her limousine just stopped in front of the house.
0: Oh, but she's too early. We're not even dressed.
1: Well, now, don't worry. You two doll yourself up. I'll entertain her. After all, the lady and I both got something common. Music.
0: Oh, well, Daddy, you will be careful.
2: Be very polite, Riley, please.
1: Listen, Peg, I've talked to strange women before. If I hadn't, I wouldn't be married now. My own daughter. A scholarship. I'd better turn the class on for this old gal. Ah, good evening, madam.
3: How do you do?
2: Does Barbara Riley live here?
1: Yes, ma'am, but I ain't her. I mean, I'm her father. Come in, will you? That is, won't you?
3: Thank you.
1: Babs will be with you in a minute. Meanwhile, why don't you squat? I mean, sit down.
3: Thank you.
1: It's swell of you to take this interest in my daughter's music.
3: Ah, yes. My whole life is dedicated to music. I find glorious melodies so peaceful, so relaxing.
1: Yeah, that's true. Like the saying goes, music soothes the savage beast.
3: I beg your pardon.
1: Why? What did you do?
3: I do hope your daughter won't be long.
1: Oh, she's just putting on some glad rags. Ain't we, I mean, aren't we met someplace before?
3: I'm positive we haven't.
1: Well, your face bothers me. I mean, it's funny. It's so familiar.
3: We have never met before. Will your daughter be much longer?
1: Oh, no, she'll be here soon. And wait till you hear her talent. Confidentially, she gets it from me.
3: Oh, really? I suppose you play by ear.
1: No tricks. Just use my hands. All I gotta do is hear a piece of music once, and it sticks in my head like a footprint in concrete.
3: Mr. Riley, would you please ask your daughter
1: Oh, yeah. I'll go get her. And while I'm gone, you might take a squint at that new song I just composed. It's on top of the piano.
3: He composed. I can imagine the sort of music that creature would write. Let's see. Oh, yeah. Why, it's lovely. melody. Why, the creature has talent. Oh, simply beautiful. Why, the man who wrote this is a genius.
2: Oh, Mrs. Worthington, I'm so sorry to keep you waiting.
0: Yes, but we didn't expect you until now.
3: Oh, please, please, don't apologize. I've just made the most exciting discovery. You have a musical virtuoso in the family.
1: You see, Babs, and she ain't even heard you play yet.
3: Oh, I don't mean her, Mr. Riley. I mean you.
1: Me?
2: Riley? Daddy?
3: I've just seen his latest composition. Magnificent!
2: Well, of course, Mrs. Worthington, if you say so. But Babs is already now,
3: ah,
2: so...
3: Ah, maestro.
1: Huh?
3: Let me feel those hands. Those wonderful hands. Strong, yet so sensitive.
1: Oh, yeah. Yeah, they get that way from pitching horseshoes. Mrs. Worthington, now, how about hearing Babs play for that scholarship, huh?
2: Yes, I was going to play.
3: Oh, I don't have to hear her play. How can she help but be brilliant with you for her father?
1: Well, you ain't getting me into an argument.
3: Oh, it will be a privilege to give her the scholarship.
1: Oh, that's great. You see, Peg, I put it over. My song did it.
2: Oh, that's wonderful, Mrs. Worthington.
0: I don't know what to say.
3: Oh, don't thank me. Thank your father. Mr. Riley, mm-hmm. I want to give your composition to the world. You shall play it for us next Sunday. I'm giving a musicale.
1: A musicale? Well, Sundays I usually sleep.
2: Oh, no, I don't think Riley ought to.
3: Now, maestro, if I'm going to help with your daughter's scholarship...
1: Mrs. Worthington, you sold me. I'll play my head off.
3: Oh, wonderful. And now I must fly. So much to do. Oh, by this time next week, Mr. Riley, you will have found your place in the sun. A bientôt.
1: What does she mean, place in the sun? Do I have to take her swimming at Ocean Park?
2: Riley, you can't go through with this concert.
1: Well, I'm only doing this to help Babs. Mrs. Worthington's liable to get sore if she don't give me to the world.
2: Oh, you'll ruin everything. And if you do, you'll suffer for it.
1: Us artists got to expect to suffer. It's the price we pay for being abnormal.
0: But your song, Daddy, you can hardly play it.
1: Oh, don't worry. I'll practice up. And I'm going to get the BPLA trio to do a little harmonizing.
0: Oh, no. Not those men from your lodge.
1: Why not? We may not be much to look at, but when we open our mouths and our sweet voices ring out, it's just like the old saying, pearls coming out of swine.

0: Peg. I'm on next, right after this flute solo. And my trio ain't here yet. I'm worried.
1: You're worried?
0: Yeah.
1: I haven't slept for 3 nights thinking of this.
2: Daddy, there's still time to back out. Please, Daddy, for my sake.
0: But, darling, I told you I'm doing this for your sake. If I back out now, she'll get sore and won't give you that scholarship.
3: Hey, Riley, we're here.
0: Oh, hello, Gillis. Hello, Ike.
3: Hiya, Riley.
0: You're just in time, boys.
1: For heaven's sake, what are you men wearing?
3: Our marching uniforms. Being this is a high-class clam bake, we thought we'd dress for the occasion.
4: Yeah. How do you like these brass buttons? Bigger saucers, ain't they?
0: Well, I don't know, fellas. You look a little flashy. Those red shirts you got on. Hey, it's our turn.
5: We're all ready. Now, Mr. Riley, as soon as I... Mercy, what are these firemen doing here?
0: Oh, they ain't firemen. Those two are my trio.
5: Oh, a choral arrangement.
0: Yeah.
5: Oh, what a delightful surprise. Now, I'll announce you first, and then you come in. Oh, and guess who's in the audience? Deems Taylor. Well, get ready now.
3: Hey, Riley, who'd she say was in the audience?
0: Deems Taylor.
3: Oh, I'm glad it ain't our Taylor. We still owe him for these uniforms.
0: Pipe down.
5: Dear music lovers, I have tried in my humble way to bring you the very best in music. Tonight I present a thrilling new composition to be played by its brilliant composer, whom I discovered. Ladies and gentlemen, my protege, Signor Chester A. Riley.
0: All right. Okay, fellas. Okay, this is it. Ready? A one and a two. In sunny California, yay. One day I joined BPLA. 'Twas then I knew...

0: foul when they're friends and not just friends.
1: Hey, Riley, I think I hear somebody laughing.
2: Take a look, see if my pants are split.
3: You're an imposter. You're a mountebank, a charlatan.
1: Oh, I ain't that good.
2: But I'll play an encore.
3: Encore? Get out of this house and take your horrible music with you.
2: But you like my song.
3: Not that song. The song I liked went la di da da di di da da da da di da da da.
2: But that's by Rimsky-Korsakov. Any dumb cluck knows that.
3: By Rimsky-Korsakov?
2: Yeah.
3: Oh, my heavens. I didn't know. Oh, I'll be a laughing stock.
2: Look, this won't make no difference to Babs's scholarship, will it?
3: Scholarship? You don't think I'd spend my money on the offspring of a stupid oaf? Now get out.
2: Oh. All right, I'm going. But I'll get even with you and your stuck-up music lovers. Just for this, I'm never going to write another song. Now see what you've done.
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0: When Mrs. Worthington, a wealthy but uninformed music patron, mistook Rimsky-Korsakov's Hymn to the Sun for a composition by Riley, she hailed him as a musical genius. Well, Riley thought she was praising his large song. And when Riley sang said corny song at a swanky musicale, well, the result was fiasco. Now, Mrs. W. has canceled the scholarship she promised Riley's daughter.
1: Oh, hello, Dumplin'. Here you are.
2: Dumplin', I said hello. I said hello.
20: I'm not speaking to you.
2: But Dumplin'...
20: I warned you not to play at that musicale. And now that you've ruined Babs's scholarship, I hope you're satisfied.
2: Oh, come on, Dumplin'. So I was wrong for once. But I'll make it up to you. Would you like me to wash the dishes for you? Would you like me to wax the floors? I got my pay envelope today.
20: Give it to me.
2: Oh, thanks, Dumplin'. Here. Would you like me to take you to the movies tonight? Okay, don't talk. From now on, I limit my conversation to my children. Who's there? Oh, hello, Babs.
21: Hello, Mother.
20: Oh, hello, dear. You feeling better?
2: Weren't you feeling good, Babsy?
21: I feel better now, Mother.
20: Did you take an aspirin?
2: You got a headache, Babsy?
21: Yes, my head's a little better, Mother.
2: Why do you keep calling me Mother? Oh. Oh, I get it. You too. Oh, come on, Babs. Don't be like that. Talk to me. Say something.
21: Please don't ever speak to me again, Father.
2: That's better. Oh, come on, Babs, darling.
20: Do you feel like a movie, Babs?
21: I don't mind.
2: Huh, that's more like it. Wait, I'll get my hat.
21: I'm ready, Mother.
20: All right, then let's go, dear.
2: But wait, I ain't got my hat yet. I'll be back in just a second. Peg, Babs, wait. I'll let him go. I don't care. That snooty Mrs. Worthington. She got me into this. I wish I could remember where I seen her face before. Oh, Junior's home. Well, I still got my son to talk to. Hello, Junior.
22: Hello, Pop. Goodbye, Pop.
2: Okay. I don't need any of my family to talk to. From now on, I'm talking to myself. At least both of us is friends.
23: Open up, Riley. It is I, Digby O'Dell.
2: Who?
23: Digby O'Dell, the friendly undertaker. Don't you know me?
2: Oh, excuse me, Digger. I ain't used to the sound of a human voice.
23: Greetings, Riley. You're looking fine. Very natural.
2: I feel awful, Digger. I don't think a human being could be any lower than I am right now.
23: I've seen them lower. Much lower. I heard about your musical fiasco, Riley.
2: Yeah, everybody did, Digger. Now my own family won't talk to me. You don't know what it means to keep talking to people and not get any answer.
23: Don't I? But let's not talk shop. I'm here to cheer you up.
2: You're a real friend, Digger.
23: And why not? I like being friends. Ah, friends. Playing catch on the corner lot. Double dates on Saturday night. Exchanging ties on Christmas Day. I adore friends. They're so gay.
2: Yeah, we've been friends a long time, Digger. You sure were a swell kid.
23: Yes. I was just as much fun then as I am now. Remember the old days, Riley? That time at Coney Island when I buried you in the sand?
2: Yeah. Yeah, but you overdid it a little. They had to dig down 6 feet till they found me.
23: Remember those feasts at Joe McArdle's greasy grotto?
2: Yeah.
23: Oh, what fun we had. Flirting with that peroxide blonde waitress?
2: Yeah, I remember her. She was such a... Digger.
23: What's wrong, Riley?
2: That's where I seen her.
23: Who?
2: Mrs. Worthington. She was the waitress.
23: You mean the social Mrs. Worthington?
2: Sociable, my eye. She's a phony. Her real name is Mabel Hammerschlager. How I got her... Now I can make her give Babs that scholarship.
23: Riley, are you positive? In my profession, we have a saying. Before you go to work, make sure you're on solid ground.
2: Sure, I'm sure. And I got a way to prove it. Now I got that snooty dame right where I want her, in the hollow of my head.
24: Oh.
3: sir, but you cannot see Mrs. Worthington now.
2: But I gotta see her.
3: Well, it's impossible. She's about to announce the winners of the scholarship.
2: Oh, then I'm just in time. Out of my way.
3: Now, just a moment. Have you a ticket?
2: You see this fist? That's my ticket.
3: This way, please.
20: Oh, Riley, why did you drag us here?
21: If Mrs. Worthington sees us, she'll...
2: I tell you, she's a phony. I used to know her when she was a waitress in a hair joint. Mabel Hammerschlager.
20: Riley, you're crazy.
2: You think I'm crazy, all right? I'll prove it. Come on.
5: And so I feel it is the duty of our social leaders

0: Pardon me, Miss Hammerschlager.
1: Why, you don't know what you're talking about.
0: Don't I? Listen, we used to go swimming together at Coney Island. Haven't you got a mole on your...
1: Riley!
0: On her shoulder.
1: Get out. Get... No. No, don't go. I am, Mabel. Mm. But you won't say nothing, will you? Please don't.
0: Well, what I say depends on what you say when you get back in here.
1: Yeah, I know what you mean. Mm-hmm. All right.
0: Well, hop to it. Remember, never keep the customers waiting, Mabel.
1: Yeah. forgive the interruption, ladies and gentlemen. A little joke. Well, as I was saying, the first Worthington scholarship goes to Barbara O'Reilly.
2: Oh, I got it. Oh, Daddy, you're wonderful. Isn't he wonderful, Mother?
3: He must be, if I stood him for 17 years. But honest, Riley, you ought to be ashamed. Why, you practically blackmailed Mrs. Worthington.
0: So what? You once blackmailed me, didn't you? You blackmailed me into marrying you.
3: I blackmailed you?
0: Well, sure. When I was courting you, you threatened to stop paying the installments on the engagement ring I gave you.
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0: makers of Teal, the amazing liquid dentifrice, invite you to be their guest next week to hear The Life of Riley with William Bendix as Riley. William Bendix appears by arrangement of Hal Roach. The Life of Riley is produced for Teal by Irving Brecker and is directed by Don Bernard. 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Tonight's cast included Paula Winslow, Sharon Douglas, Scotty Beckett, John Brown, and B. Benaderet. This is Ken Carpenter on behalf of Teal, inviting you to listen again next week. And remember, for laughs, it's R-I-L-E-Y, Riley, and for lovely smiles, it's T-E-E-L, Teal. Teal, the amazing liquid dentifrice, protects teeth beautifully.
1: 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I believe that was Sharon Douglas as Babs. I'm Greg Bell, and coming up next on Wind Radio Was, we'll pay a visit to the couple next door, right after this.

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0: Honey, where's my old tennis racket?
1: Tennis racket in this weather?
0: No, no, I'm not going to play now, for Pete's sakes. I just thought maybe I'd get it restrung and play a little this summer.
1: Well, let's see. Where did I last
0: see it? For once, I'm thinking of something in advance.
1: Yes. Now, let me think. Where did I see that tennis racket?
0: Well, it's not in the attic. I looked in my closet upstairs, and I looked in the coat closet here.
1: You look way in the back?
0: Yeah.
1: Oh, wait a minute. Look in the stair closet here. It seems to me I saw it in here ages ago.
0: Never mind. Let me do it. I'll look.
1: I haven't cleaned this closet out, although it certainly needs it. There's everything in here.
0: Yeah,
1: as long as we're moving, I thought I wouldn't bother until I had to. You
0: boy,
1: know?
0: What a mess in
1: here. I know it.
0: Honey, why are we saving all these old overshoes?
1: Well, actually, some of them aren't ours. People have left them and never picked them up again.
0: Here's our thermos jug, honey, we were looking for last summer. Remember?
1: Yes,
0: way in the back
1: heavens,
0: here.
1: Really. What else is in there?
0: Well, this is an old card table. It won't stand up anyhow.
1: Oh, the leg is busted on that. I think it could be fixed, though, dear.
0: Umbrellas, overshoes, rubbers, mittens.
1: Bend down, get way in the back there. Your tennis racket just might be way back there, honey.
0: I can't see very well. Hold that door wider, will you, so I can get more light?
1: It's as wide as it opens.
0: Yeah. Oh, golly. No, the racket's not in here. Hey, what's this?
1: What?
0: Broken dish or something.
1: What?
0: Well, here, look. It's all in pieces.
1: Oh, why, that's my good blue Wedgwood candy dish.
0: Well, it isn't much good anymore.
1: What in the world's it doing in this closet? Broken and hidden behind everything. Where was it?
0: Well, way in the back there, under this old jacket. Golly, I'd forgotten about this old suede jacket. Well, I guess it's not much good, though.
1: Oh, this makes me just sick. Why, this is one of our wedding presents,
0: yeah,
1: dear.
0: Yeah, that's right. It was a beautiful thing, too. Always like Wedgwood.
1: Oh, I just love this. I don't understand it. How could it...
0: I got a very good idea.
1: So do I. Betsy, do you know anything about... Well, where is she?
0: She was in the living room just a second ago.
1: Uh-huh. Betsy!
0: Betsy! Did you find her?
1: No, I've looked all over.
0: She's not in the kitchen. I even looked in the basement.
1: Well, I've looked all over the upstairs here. Betsy!
0: Hey, bathroom door is closed. Did you look in there?
1: Oh, no.
0: Yeah, come on. Betsy!
1: Try the doorknob.
0: No, it's locked. Betsy, unlock this door at once. Why didn't you answer me?
2: I didn't hear you.
0: Didn't hear us. We've been calling you for the last 10 minutes.
2: I didn't hear you. I gotten dressed and cleaned my teeth without being told, Mommy.
1: Well, that's very nice, but you come out here. Mommy and Daddy want to talk to you. Come on.
0: Now, look here, young lady.
1: Just a minute, dear. Betsy, is there anything you want to tell Mommy and Daddy?
2: No.
1: Not a thing?
2: No.
0: Why did you come upstairs when Mommy and Daddy got into the closet?
2: Clean my teeth like you want me to do before I go to bed.
0: Isn't it a little strange that you just came upstairs to go to bed without having the usual battle about it?
1: No, dear.
0: Look, I don't like a child of mine lying about things.
2: It was my bedtime, Daddy. The clock said 7:30.
0: Now, look here. If there's one thing Daddy does not like...
1: Betsy, I think it's very nice that you came up to get ready for bed without being told. And Daddy thinks that's the way you should do it, too, without raising your usual fuss. But what Daddy doesn't like...
0: is lying about it.
2: I'm not lying. I did clean my teeth. Look, the toothbrush is wet.
1: All right, you cleaned your teeth. That's fine. But what Mommy wants to know is something else. And I would like you to tell me about it.
2: What?
1: Well, I think you know, don't you?
2: No.
1: Betsy... Honey.
0: Betsy, now look, Mommy and Daddy would feel much better if you just tell us about it without our asking.
2: About what?
0: I think you know, darling.
2: No, I don't.
0: Well, all right, then. Let us refresh your memory. Do you know what happened to Mommy's blue Wedgwood candy dish?
2: No.
1: You remember the dish, don't you, Betsy?
2: No.
0: Where are the pieces?
1: I left them downstairs on the hall table.
0: All right, come on. We'll all march downstairs and look at them. Maybe she'll remember the dish then. Come on. All right, go on, Betsy.
1: I don't think we should be too hard on her, dear.
0: Look, she's got to be taught not to lie about things. Come on. I know,
1: but if we're too mean, then we'll scare and she'll never tell us anything.
0: Well, I know, that's true. Come on. Betsy, here now, dear. You see the broken pieces of the candy dish?
2: Yes.
0: Now, Daddy found this in the stairway closet, pushed way back under an old jacket. Now, how do you suppose it got there?
2: I don't know.
0: Betsy.
2: I don't.
0: Now, look, Betsy, I want to tell you something. It's not right to lie about things, even when you do something wrong. It's better to tell the truth, always. Now, look at me. Now, tell Daddy. Did you break this dish?
2: No.
1: Betsy, Mommy loved this candy dish, and I'm very unhappy that it's broken. But it makes me much more unhappy not to have you tell the truth. Now you know Mommy and Daddy love you, don't you? Hmm?
2: Yes.
1: Don't you love us?
2: Yes.
1: Then you don't want to make us unhappy, do you?
2: No.
1: Now, if you broke the dish, and I know that accidents happen...
0: Why, certainly to everybody. Remember how I broke the glass the other day? I felt very bad about it, but I didn't hide it. I just said I was sorry. Now, if you broke it, honey, we know you're sorry.
1: And we aren't going to punish you.
0: No.
1: All we want you to do is admit that you broke it, darling. We want our little girl to be truthful.
0: That's right. Now, look, Daddy's going to ask you once more. And if you tell the truth, we won't punish you because we know that you do feel sorry.
1: Of course, honey.
0: Now, Betsy, did you break the dish and hide the pieces in the closet?
2: No.
0: Betsy.
2: I didn't do it.
0: Well, then do you happen to know who did?
2: No. Maybe Freckles did it.
0: The dog broke the dish and hid the pieces in the closet?
1: Oh, Betsy, no.
2: Aunt Effie was here. Maybe she did it.
1: Aunt Effie would not break a dish and hide the pieces in the closet, Betsy.
0: Betsy, did one of your little friends break it, maybe, when they were over here playing?
2: Maybe.
0: Well, who?
2: I don't know.
1: Betsy, please, now tell Mommy the truth. Did you break the dish?
2: No.
0: All right. All right, we gave her a chance. Now, you go up to your room, and you will stay there until you admit it. And here, you will take these broken pieces of the candy dish with you. Here, take them and put them on your table upstairs to remind you to tell the truth. Now, go on. That's it. And you will stay in your room all day tomorrow and the next day and the next day and so on until you realize the importance of telling the truth.
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1: Well, there must be something we're doing wrong.
0: Yeah. Boy, it'll be a hot note if we find out that she didn't break it.
1: Oh, she did, all right. I remember now. A couple of times I've gotten into that closet for an umbrella or something, and I remember now when I turned around, Betsy was standing there with a funny look on her face. Also, I remember saying once, "Where's my blue candy dish?" Oh, it was ages ago, weeks, I guess. And I remember Betsy said, I don't know, Mommy. You know, this funny little voice.
0: Imagine her saying the dog did it.
1: Yes.
0: Or Aunt Effie.
1: Why won't she admit it?
0: Well, reprisals, I suppose. She probably broke it some time ago, and she's worried so much about it, now she's afraid to admit it.
1: Have we ever done anything so awful to her that she should be that scared of us?
0: Well, no, not that I know of.
1: No, I know just how she feels. That's the worst of it. Once I knocked a picture down, and the glass broke, and I hid that in a closet, and I lived in fear and terror for weeks somebody would find it. Every time anyone went near the closet, I just got terrified.
0: Well, why? Were your parents so mean to you that you were scared of them?
1: No, I don't know. I just remember being scared, and I had done it. And when they discovered it, do you know, I got spanked, but I don't think I ever did admit it.
0: Why?
1: I don't know.
0: You know, come to think of it, I think I once cut the garden hose and never admitted that either.
1: Oh, really?
0: Funny, I hadn't thought of that for years, and by golly. You know, my dad asked me when I was growing up about that garden hose incident, and I still would not admit that I had done it.
1: Well, maybe she gets her lying from us.
0: No. I think that was the only thing that I ever really lied about.
1: Well, the picture incident was the only one I remember not admitting either. I certainly broke other things, and I once took a dime out of Mother's purse, but I always admitted those things.
0: Yeah, well, we were going to be so smart and bring our child up in a really modern, psychological way. We seem to be making the same mistakes our parents did. Only what's the mistake?
1: I don't know.
0: All right, look, get out the books. Get out everything we've got on bringing up children.
1: Yes.
0: This is a problem that's got to be solved and solved tonight before it goes any further.
11: We'll return to the couple next door in just a moment. You know, you don't have to leave home to escape into a different and more exciting world. Every Saturday, CBS Radio brings you two dramas, widely different in their settings, but alike in the authenticity of their detail and their ability to swing you right into the heart of the worlds they portray. One of them is the widely acclaimed Western drama, Gunsmoke, which takes you back to the days when the West was a raw new land, demanding much of the men and women who settled there. You'll learn to know the Old West as they knew it, the Old West as it really was, with the stories on Gunsmoke, which you can hear every Saturday over most of these same stations. And then a little later, plunge into a world totally removed from that one in both time and space, the world of a great city hospital in our own time. City Hospital brings you stories of rich and poor, brave and cowardly, good and bad. For illness, accident, or misfortune bring every kind of human under the sun through a hospital's portals. City Hospital, too, comes to you each Saturday over most of these same stations.
0: Well, this book on child psychology says we should not confuse lying with imagination. It says... Pete Six, where are you? Honey?
1: All right. I'm right here.
0: What'd you do? Go upstairs?
1: No, I just wanted to look in on Betsy and see if she was covered.
0: She asleep?
1: No. Wait till I tell you. I just peeked in the door. Her light was on. She's sitting at her little table, wiping her eyes and sort of gulping.
0: Well, at least she's got a conscience.
1: Know what she's doing? I tell you, it just... Well, really, just brought tears to my eyes. She's sitting there trying to paste the broken dish together.
0: Oh, no.
1: Of course, it won't stick. The piece kept falling off, and she kept trying to paste it on again. I tell you, she looks so pitiful sitting there, probably feeling we don't love her because she knows she's been naughty.
0: Yeah.
1: She was kind of talking to herself, sniffling. I heard her say, "Oh, I'm sorry, my poor mommy's dish."
0: Well, that's all very well, but why shouldn't she admit it to us?
1: I don't know, but somewhere along the line we have made her afraid of us, and I don't think now she ever will admit it.
0: Yeah. You know, it's funny, she's not a bad child, and I've never known her really to lie about things, have you?
1: No. This must be our fault in some way.
0: Now, look, to heck with all the books and all the child psychology. I'm going to try something else, with your permission. We have to show her we trust her. Maybe that's it.
1: Whatever you think, dear.
0: Yeah. Betsy. Betsy.
2: Yes, Daddy?
0: Betsy, would you come down here a minute, please?
2: What are you going to do?
1: There, now, you see, she's scared of us.
0: Yeah, now a certain amount of being scared is all right. Now, don't worry about it. Come on, Betsy. It's all right, dear. Come on down. Daddy just wants to talk to you. Here. Come on. Here, now. We'll sit right here on the stairway. That's a girl. You just sit on Daddy's lap there. That's it. Now... There we are. Now, look, darling, we all feel very bad that Mommy's candy dish was broken, don't we?
2: Yes.
0: But it was broken, and that's that. Now, we're not ever going to mention the blue candy dish again, ever. But Daddy does want to ask you one question. If in the future you ever should break anything, will you promise to come and tell Mommy or Daddy about it right away?
2: Yes, Daddy.
0: All right, that's Daddy's good girl.
1: Oh, that's Mommy's good girl, too. I'll get it, dear.
0: You see, we all have to learn not to tell lies and not to break promises.
1: Oh, hello, man.
0: Now then, I think earlier Daddy promised to read you a story, didn't he?
2: Yes.
0: All right, you find the book you want, and Daddy will read it to you.
1: Hold on, I'll ask him. Dear?
0: Huh?
1: Dear, it's the Fiddleys. They want us to come over.
0: Fiddley? Oh, no, heaven's sakes. I got to get up early, and he gets off on those long-winded stories. We never can get away. Tell him we got company.
1: But I can't say that now.
0: Well, look, tell him I asked somebody to drop in the Kendalls.
1: Oh, did you tonight?
0: No,
1: I was going to write letters.
0: Darling, no. Say that. I'm not going over to the Fiddleys. He always wants to play charades or something. No, just say we're busy.
1: Yeah, all right.
2: Isn't that telling a lie, Daddy? Well, isn't that?
1: Daddy was just teasing, weren't you, Daddy?
0: Yes. Oh, boy, I'm beginning to see where parents make some mistakes. Look, tell the Fiddleys we'll be over.
1: Oh, all right, dear. Hello, Wilma. He says he'd just love to come over.
2: Do you just love to go over there, Daddy?
0: Oh, yeah. Well, no, I, oh, golly, I don't know.

0: The Couple Next Door is written by Peg Lynch and stars Peg Lynch and Alan Bunce, with Francie Myers as Betsy, and is produced by Walter Hart. This is Stuart Metz, inviting you to listen again Monday for The Couple Next Door.
1: The Broken Dish, an episode of The Couple Next Door from February 28, 1958. While playing Betsy was Francie Myers' best-known radio role, she would also be heard in some episodes of a long-running CBS dramatic program, which aired from 1942 until 1962. And during that show's final seasons, like The Couple Next Door, the announcer was Stuart Metz. I'll name it, then wrap up when radio was right after this break.
2: With his faithful valet Cato, Britt Reid, daring young publisher, matches wits with the underworld, risking his life that criminals and racketeers within the law may feel its weight by the sting of the Green Hornet.
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2: The great car roared into life. 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
1: Welcome back. Before the break, we were talking about radio actress Francie Myers. She played daughter Betsy on The Couple Next Door. Well, she also showed up, though, in some early 1960s episodes of a long-running CBS dramatic program, which ran for more than 20 years. The answer is suspense. The final regular announcer on Suspense was Stuart Metz, who had previously worked with Myers announcing for The Couple Next Door. I'm Greg Bell, and a reminder, please pay a visit to our website, which is whenradiowas.com. And until next time, I bid you farewell.
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0: President Trump says no. I'm Ted Lindner, Fox News. The president rejecting Iran's response to the U.S. peace plan on Sunday, posting online he does not like it. Fox's Alex Hogan with more.
1: Still no deal. President Trump confirming that he had received the latest response, writing this on Truth Social. He said, I've just read the response from Iran's so-called representatives. I don't like it. Totally unacceptable. Thank you for your attention to this matter. Iranian state media announced that Iran had sent its response through a Pakistani mediator. Amid efforts to secure a deal, Secretary of State Marco Rubio and Presidential Envoy Steve Witkoff met with Qatar's Prime Minister and the Foreign Affairs Minister, and that meeting taking place in Miami. The ongoing war will likely loom over conversations that will take place during President Trump's visit to China this upcoming week.
0: Meantime, Russian President Putin says he believes the Russia-Ukraine war is coming to an end. He made his comments during an annual Victory Day parade, as we hear from Fox's Stephanie Bennett.
2: The president of Russia did not elaborate. He made those comments after yesterday's scaled-back Victory Day parade in Moscow's Red Square. Russian officials citing the current operational situation, meaning for the first time in 20 years, that usual rows of tanks and ballistic missile carriers were absent. The annual parade usually commemorates the end of World War II, but Putin used his speech to justify his war in Ukraine and denounce NATO, saying victory has always been and will be ours. However, additional security measures were put in place amid fears of a surprise Ukrainian attack as Kyiv's drones continue striking deeper inside Russia.
0: Russian troops have been fighting in Ukraine for more than 4 years. It's longer than Soviet forces fought in World War II, known in Russia as the Great Patriotic War of 1941 through 45. And President Trump and Chinese President Xi Jinping set to meet in Beijing this week. The summit marks the first visit to China by a sitting U.S. president since President Trump's visit in 2017. 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
0: Passengers who were aboard a Dutch cruise ship finally returning home after three people died from hantavirus. They're returning home after docking in the Canary Islands. Fox's Marion Rafferty with more.
7: Evacuations are continuing from the cruise ship where the people died from hantavirus. That ship arrived off the Canary Islands, a Spanish territory off the coast of West Africa. Evacuations started today and are expected to continue until Monday. Passengers were grouped by nationality. Then they're going to the airport for flights to their home country. A State Department chartered plane is flying 17 Americans from the ship to Nebraska. Then those Americans will be monitored by a CDC team. The World Health Organization is urging people to remain calm, saying the risk of hantavirus to the public is very low.
0: Spanish authorities say the ship will continue to Rotterdam in the Netherlands to be disinfected. Cole Allen, the accused White House Correspondents' Dinner shooter, set to return to court Monday for a preliminary hearing.
8: Cole Allen faces four federal charges, including attempting to assassinate President Trump and assault on a federal law enforcement officer with a deadly weapon. Prosecutors say Allen was armed with a shotgun, handgun, and knives when he tried to break through a security checkpoint at the Washington Hilton on April 25th, where the White House Correspondents' Dinner was being held and attended by President Trump, administration members, and the press. Allen is accused of shooting a uniformed Secret Service officer who was hit on his protective vest and was not seriously hurt. Allen has not yet entered a plea and has been behind bars since he was apprehended. Tanya J. Powers, Fox News.
0: An investigation underway in Texas after six people were found dead inside a railroad car, a Union Pacific boxcar in Laredo Sunday. It's not clear yet whether the six dead were illegal immigrants or whether they suffocated due to hot temperatures that reached the upper 90s. Investigators awaiting results of autopsy results from the medical examiner's office. And oil prices rose 3% on Monday's open after the U.S. and Iran failed to reach an agreement on a peace proposal. I'm Ted Lindner. This is Fox News.
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3: 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Gary McNamara and Eric Harley talk about everything from politics to social issues and news of the day. 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
11: All across America, we are Red Eye Radio. He is Eric Harley and I'm Gary McNamara. Good morning. Hello. All right, let's go back. Let's see what a prediction was made 6 years ago, all right?
12: All right.
11: Here we go. Bernie Sanders, six years ago. Right. A little over 6 years ago. Here we go.
13: The scientists are telling us that if we don't act incredibly boldly within the next 6-7 years, there will be irreparable damage done, not just to Nevada, not just to Vermont or Massachusetts, but to the entire world.
11: There you go.
12: Yeah.
11: Anything change?
12: All there's been damage done, it has nothing to do with the environment. It's the radical left that's doing the damage.
11: Well, this is just a continuation of what we've always said. When every doomsday scenario that is made, and they've all been doomsday scenarios.
12: Yeah.
11: When not one of them ever come true, when is it okay to say, well, if you've been wrong, if you've thrown out over the last couple of decades, 50 doomsday scenarios, which you say absolutely is going to happen or are going to happen, and they don't, when do you lose credibility?
12: You never do on the left, because they don't care about the truth. Credibility only matters if you care about the truth.
0: Yeah, just
12: and they've never cared about the truth.
0: Just find that interesting.
12: They just want the willfully ignorant to move on and go about their day and not look into the facts, not check them on their false predictions over the years. For decades that they've been doing this.
0: Yeah.
12: And they don't care about the truth.
0: Somebody mentioned, I saw it over the weekend again. Seems like more people are picking up. We actually played it a few weeks ago when Gore was out there saying one of the concerns we have now is for global cooling. Mm-hmm. It was like,
12: yeah, right. Yeah. Well, you know, that's, of course, they're going to have to change their tune. How many times have they changed their tune? It was global warming. It was climate chaos. It was temporarily displaced climate. No, wait. That was for illegal immigrants.

0: was global chaos and global what was the catastrophic something? They had something with catastrophic in it. Change the definition every day. That way no one gets to double check you. When you can make a boy a girl or a girl a boy just by saying so, then the definitions or what you call climate change or whatever your next thing is or your big thing is doesn't matter to anybody. You can call it whatever you want. You can call it something different every day, and that's exactly what they do. They change the meaning of words, or they think they do. That's the attempt. Change the language, control the language, which is why it was so important for them to control the language on social media. For so long, they got away with it. For years, with help from the FBI, before the Twitter files came out, before Elon Musk stepped in and overpaid for Twitter.
1: Hmm. Well, it was one of those weekends that the things that were being said. What was it last week that AOC said? Because she had another one that came out after that where she talked about the fact that the revolution, the American Revolution, was against the billionaires.
0: Yeah.
1: It's like, what the hell are you talking about?
0: Right.
1: But she said so.
0: But you can't earn. There's no way to earn
1: a
0: billion.
1: Right, you can't earn a billion dollars. Oh, my gosh.
0: There's no way to earn $1 billion. There's no way to earn $1 billion.
1: She was eviscerated for that.
0: Yeah.
1: But Democrats probably agree with it. But, of course, that's not true. Of course you can if you make a widget. In fact, if you make a widget that becomes popular, it's, you know, if you get to that point.
0: Yeah.
1: You can make $1 billion. It's not that hard.
0: You can
1: put out crappy music and make $1 billion.
0: I was reading a story about this woman who was living basically on borrowed money here in Texas, and she created Poppy Soda. I think I've seen it on the shelf. I think I've heard of it. I've never tasted it. I don't know what it tastes like. But she went on Shark Tank. Next thing you know, her company sells for $1.95 billion. And the point of the article basically was, well, I don't need, some people talk about quality of life. She said, no, it's okay to live in chaos if that's what you run on, basically. If that's what you're going to do. You know, if that's going to be your life, chaos in the sense that your life is always about business and you don't need life balance, life work balance or any of that, and you just run on it. If you look at these billionaires, they may not have said that, but that's pretty much how many of them operate. Jeff Bezos is selling his $500 million yacht. He realized, I don't need a yacht. I don't have time for a yacht.
2: Well,
0: you know, you go through this mindset of, because let's say we took, or somebody took all of the wealth from the billionaires just one time, and it was going to be a one-time thing. They took all their billionaire wealth away. It was, all of it is gone, right? It's the government gets it. The people get it. Whoever gets it. Well, first of all, it'd be a massive hit on the economy. But here's what would happen.
1: You'd go into a depression.
0: Eventually, those individuals would become billionaires again.
1: Yeah.
0: If you take their money away, those same mindsets are still at work.
1: That means you'd have to take away a significant portion of stock in American companies.
0: Oh yeah, the effect.
1: I mean,
0: the effect would be absolutely
1: catastrophic.
0: One example of that is the current president. He's gone through bankruptcy how many times? He's talked about it. He wrote about it in his book. He said one time he said there was this homeless guy across the street. He was in New York, and there was this homeless guy across the street. He said that guy's worth $900 million more than I am, because he had just filed for bankruptcy for $900 million or something, and he was making the point, you know, that guy's worth $900 million more than I am because I'm $900 million in the hole. That guy's not in the hole, probably. So now we see the president doing very well with his media company and everything else, and those running his companies for him. These are the types of individuals, these individuals that, frankly, when you think about it, the country was founded on this idea that you have that kind of potential. And they don't, the socialists don't want that at all. All they want to do is control it. They want you to believe. Remember in that conversation that we played last week with AOC, it's impossible. And the host was going, you're exactly right. You're exactly right.
2: I'm an idiot.
0: You're exactly right.
1: You know,
0: these people know nothing about making money. It is impossible for AOC or someone like her to make a billion.
1: They don't seem to understand. We've said this before. It's the debate really is with children. We're dealing with children's minds. And I'm not saying that to throw out any type of, you know, salacious insult or whatever. It's just you're dealing with emotional nightmares that just throw out stuff. And the latest is that, you know, that from AOC was that the American Revolution was against the billionaires of their times, which of course it was not. And she was fact checked, you know, a ton of that about how many of the founding fathers actually had wealth and used their wealth.
0: Mm-hmm.
1: In fact, that was a part of the Declaration of Independence.
0: Yeah.
1: Was they were willing to give up all of their wealth to fight, you know, for freedom and to fight, as Mike Lee put it over the weekend, a very distant, large, overly intrusive government that gave no representation to the colonies.
0: Mm-hmm. Yeah.
1: And so, but I understand why she has to do it. I mean, we understand. We talked about it last week. You have to, if you can't win on the argument, you've got to create the delusion that the other side is pure evil.
0: Yeah.
1: So billionaires have to be evil.
0: Well, you've got to lie about the facts. You've got to create this basis that it is impossible to earn that kind of money in any way.
1: Right. But the reason you're doing that in line is because the lie is that they're evil.
0: Yeah, that's the whole part of it, everything starts, is built on a lie. In order to get to the end point that it's wrong, because basically she brought up in that conversation that they were cheating, breaking the law.
1: Right. Yes.
0: They did something illegal.
1: Right. You have to break the law in order to be a billionaire.
0: That's exactly what they want you to believe. And so what they're trying to say is we want to create new law to make it against the law to be a billionaire.
1: Right. And then you had, never forget that, we played it a couple of months ago, just said, what an idiot. We said, this proves that astronauts can be complete idiots.
0: Yeah.
1: Mark Kelly.
0: Right.
1: Yeah, I agree. We need to get rid of billionaires. We need to get rid of billionaires. That's a good idea. You're right. We don't need billionaires. Shut up, you idiot.
0: Well, it's.
1: Now, that's, by the way, that scares me.
0: Yeah.
1: That he was an astronaut and would actually say something as idiotic as that. Even for political purposes, he wouldn't say, okay, this isn't a critical thinking point here, and I'm an astronaut.
0: Well, it's, you know, it just goes to show, really, that the space that should be explored more closely is that between his ears.
1: Yes.
0: Because it's empty.
1: But it's the entire point of they can't win on the issues, so they have to lie to demonize.
0: Mm-hmm.
1: And, you know, that's where we are now. But what an interesting weekend it was. I mean, the Virginia Supreme Court ruling.
0: Yeah.
1: Oh my gosh. And now the professor who came up with the idea of how they can resolve it.
0: Mm-hmm.
1: That was beautiful in Virginia for their redistricting that they lost. And this professor came up, we'll have the specifics of the story here in a little bit, came up and said, well, how we can do this is we simply, the legislature creates a new law that the retirement age now for every single Supreme Court justice is 54, not 73. And then they're all thrown out. We put in our handpicked people,
0: yeah,
1: and then we do it again and we get the districts that we want. Now,
0: right. Yeah.
1: The fact is it doesn't work that way. I mean, somebody would have to file, and I don't know how you refile something like that, but they said the court, with the court cases on it, this thing would go past the, just the legal stuff itself would go past November.
0: Yeah, right.
1: You know, but, you know, that's the idea that they all jumped on, because they were just all getting, what can we do? They're all workshopping this. What can we do? And that's the idea we came up with. Let's change the retirement age, fire all the Supreme Court justices, because that's what you're doing by saying the retirement age is now 54.
0: Right.
1: And by the way, that covers everybody who voted that particular way.
0: Yeah, of course.
1: And then you replace the entire Supreme Court with people. And this is where we've talked about, this is another example. What happened in Virginia was an example of the tyranny of the majority, which the founding fathers were against. That's where 51% can shut out 49%.
0: Mm-hmm.
1: That's why we live in a republic. That's why we have an electoral college. That's why we have a Senate. That's why all these things exist.
0: Right.
1: That's why states have, you know, have the same thing. They got a House, they have a Senate. There's a reason for that.
0: Well, Mayor Pete, what was that, a few weeks ago, talking about the Electoral College, that we should have someone who is in the White House who wins the majority of the votes, not the Electoral College votes. And, of course, we had to include the current president in that. And I listened to more of that speech. He never mentioned Trump would still be president.
1: No, he didn't. No.
0: But, of course, they want to get rid of everything. They want to undermine the Constitution.
1: And so I wasn't surprised by it, but they're panicking. They won't change what they want on the issues. They're going to be losing. And this is something that everybody's talked about. They're going to be losing in the census. They're going to be losing House seats.
0: Yeah.
1: You cannot, what they believe society can't run on.
0: Right.
1: The thing about liberalism and where it's gone now is it cannot succeed. Economically, it cannot succeed.
0: Right.
1: It's impossible.
0: Well, this is, you know, their entire goal is to break the system that we have. You have to do that you start by chipping away at the foundation of the Constitution.
1: Well, you break the system to get what?
0: Control of the system.
1: But what is the conclusion of that? Failed society.
0: It is a failed society because it would be full-on communism, right?
1: But you see it already now. You see it with, you know, California had that guy again win another couple of things in a track meet.
0: Mm-hmm. Yeah.
1: And, you know, they're out there saying, this is great. This is wonderful. Because understand that all the worst characteristics of human beings is what the Democratic Party now endorses.
0: Yes. And they're fighting for
1: the race.
0: They're legally fighting for it.
1: And that includes the identity politics, which is the racism, the misogyny and sexism of the radical transgender movement, which is absolutely blunt misogyny, jealousy, envy, and selfishness about the demonization of wealth.
0: Mm-hmm.
1: The demonization of people who have wealth. The lie that if you have wealth or you have something, you must have done something wrong or evil to do it. The victimization. You're a victim, they're an oppressor. Everything is built on jealousy, envy, and selfishness. You want greed? Look at the Democrat Party.
0: Yep. No kings. They want nothing but kings.
1: We are Red Eye Radio.
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0: We're at our radio. He's Eric Carly, and I'm Gary McNamara. All right, here is what AOC had to say. Here we go again. Oh, man. Just keep bringing on the quotes, AOC.
1: Sure.
0: Here we go.
2: The American Revolution was against the billionaires of their time. And we are declaring independence from such an extreme marriage of wealth.

0: call from the student at UCLA who said, you know, the billionaires, I can't afford my education.
1: Right.
0: And here are the billionaires. And she bought into it completely. And
1: right.
0: We're just like, wow.
1: Right.
0: Wow.
1: Yeah. And she wants everybody to believe
0: remember that?
1: This junk, garbage.

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1: And he is Eric Carley, and I'm Gary McNamara. Coming up in just a minute, hear from Jonathan Turley on what happened, the Virginia Supreme Court and the gerrymandering attempt in Virginia. That all coming up.
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1: Here is constitutional law professor Jonathan Turley on what's going on in Virginia.
3: Virginia was always the gold standard for gerrymandering. Virginia doesn't like gerrymandering. It makes it very difficult to do so. They have a commission to avoid gerrymandering. So to get this through, they had to do a sort of bum's rush to get this in before the midterm elections. And the Supreme Court of Virginia said, no, we're not going to sign off on this. Now, this was a face-planting of legendary size for Governor Spamberger. She had previously assured voters that she was vehemently against gerrymandering. And as soon as she was elected, she went to the hard left and then asked and pushed through the most radical gerrymandering scheme in the country. And so this is a remarkable effort that has resulted in a massive loss for the Democrats. They spent a fortune to get this thing through.
4: $64 million.
3: Yeah, and in addition to the $64 million, they alienated half of this state.
2: Yeah,
1: they certainly did. But I thought really it was the perfect example, and I'll say it again because it's something we've talked about a lot with the Democrats, you know, promoting that, you know, elections should all be popular votes.
2: Right.
1: You know, the presidential election ought to be a, you know, popular vote instead of the majority of states, because that's what it is now, the majority of states. And the Democrats also promoted getting rid of the Senate. And, you know, we've talked about this many times before, and they've talked about, again, I came up with a new term. Gerrymandering courts.
2: Yeah, exactly.
1: That's why I'm laughing at my own statement there. This gets back to where the Democrats believe that judges should not interpret the law, but they should make law.
2: Mm-hmm.
1: And the judges, if they would have gone along with this, would have been making law.
2: Yeah, right.
1: Because the Virginia Constitution specifically, you know, omits this from happening.
2: Right.
1: And it's just really amazing. What was the, I want to see, I had a problem with the printer. Just want to really quickly go back to an article that I saw. It was in the National Review, and Charlie Kirk wrote it. Imagine if it were Trump. All right, listen to this. And he's relating this to the what happened in Virginia.
2: You said Charlie Kirk. You meant Charlie Cook.
1: Charlie Kirk. Cook, yes.
2: Yes.
1: If I said Kirk, yeah, I apologize. Charlie Cook.
2: Right.
1: Charles Cook from National Review. Imagine the following scenario. Donald Trump says he's going to run for president again in 2028 on the grounds that it's necessary to ensure fairness and to protect democracy. That I couldn't get by that without dying laughing.
2: Right.
1: Because
2: yeah.
1: that's yeah. basically what the Democrats are saying.
2: Right.
1: You know, but in another way. After Trump wins the Republican primaries and secures a nomination, the Democrat Party says that his plan to run again is unconstitutional and asked the Supreme Court to prevent Trump from running again. In the ensuing litigation, the Republican Party tells the Supreme Court that it must wait to adjudicate this constitutional question until the completion of the proceedings. You know, you can't do anything
2: right
1: until this actually happens, until he becomes president.
2: Right.
1: You know, you can't do anything.
2: Right.
1: On the principle that the court should not intervene while elections are in the process of being made. The Supreme Court agrees. Trump wins the election 51-48. Using that exact same number.
2: Yeah.
1: Democrats sue prior to the certification of the results, arguing that Trump has violated the 22nd Amendment, which prohibits anyone from becoming president for the third time. The Supreme Court agrees and strikes down the election, preventing it from being certified. Republicans complain that the Supreme Court has overturned the will of the people, indignantly asking why the court allowed the election to go ahead if it was destined to rule it illegal after completion, and start making threats against the unelected Supreme Court for undermining democracy. Sounds pretty outrageous, right? Obviously, in such a circumstance, the will of the people would not overrule the 22nd Amendment, which is the ultimate will of the people because it's a constitutional amendment.
2: Right.
1: And clearly the Republicans couldn't have it both ways if they had insisted the court couldn't intervene beforehand, but only afterward, which is a legitimate legal position to take. They couldn't turn around then and complain about the timing, at least not without being cynical and demonizing in the extreme. Well, that's exactly what the Democratic Party did and is doing in the gerrymandering referendum in Virginia.
2: Right. Yep. We always do this, by the way. We always talk about, well, imagine if this were, and this is what Charles Cook did here. All right, let's put the shoe on the other party's foot, right? And, of course, Democrats would lose their mind. But for them, it's only about the win. Again, Mayor Pete didn't point out that even through his own idea of getting rid of, and he's not the only one on the left who wants to, getting rid of the Electoral College, and the popular vote would decide that Trump would have won in 24 anyway. He didn't point that out. When you introduce that idea, you go back to, well, we need something to keep that from happening, because next thing you know, if this were Trump saying get rid of the Electoral College, they would say, well, then states wouldn't have their own rights.
1: Right.
2: And they'd be screaming about states' rights.
1: Yeah. Well, when you look at Virginia overall, what they did by joining the compact.
2: Right. Well, you can't do that because you're basically under the rule of then people that are your constituents in your state are under the rule of people in other states.
1: Right. They took away the representation of the people of the state of Virginia.
2: Yes. And there's no way around that. But they think about how many dozens, if not hundreds of meetings in the state compact idea that had to happen to get it this far. Think about this. They believe it. They believe it's a loophole. They believe they can get away with doing this.
1: Right. You can't bypass the Electoral College.
2: There's no way.
1: No. Supreme Court will rule against it. But the fact that they're trying to do it. But think about the politicians in Virginia, the Democrat politicians in Virginia.
2: Right.
1: Number one, again, the tyranny of the majority. We want to make sure that the 49% have no say, or the 49% only have 10% of the say, and the 51% have 90% of the say.
2: Right.
1: You know, that's in essence what they were trying to do, which of course would take off a ton of people. But on the other hand, joining the compact right in the same couple of weeks that this all was going on, they're telling the people of Virginia, we don't give a damn how you vote in an election.
2: Right.
1: We don't give a damn.
2: Right.
1: We represent you, and we're going to tell you that we want to pass a law that takes away your representation in a presidential election.
2: Right.
1: And the Democrats are like, oh, yep, we're for that. Yep.
2: We'll just hand it over to somebody else.
1: Yeah. Hand it over to somebody else. Let somebody else do it. And so, when you actually break it down to what they're doing, It's pretty outrageous when you talk about being in the umbrella of democracy of a constitutional republic.
2: And that's, you know, again, when they think they've found this loophole, you know when they're on it because they keep it going. They've gotten it this far with the state compact thing. Well, you're there's no way.
1: Well, how far do you have to be gone as a people, as a society, to agree to that, to give up your own representation in a presidential election? I mean, they're quite gone. I mean, they cannot win if you break down the issues for the Democrats.
2: Well,
1: if you break down the issues for the Democrats, almost every single issue that they stand on, they lose by roughly almost 2/3 of the public disagree. If you take out all the names and just put the issues down, they lose 2/3 to 1/3 in the country. And
2: And it's not, here's the thing. It's not anything new. This idea that the majority shall rule. The reason they get people in their own state to go along with it is because those are the people that are also screaming, yeah, that's right. Basically, the majority should rule and there should be no electoral college. This is the way around it.
1: Right.
2: They've sold it as the idea that this is the loophole that we can create. We can just join with other, we'll just sign up with other states as if the Constitution doesn't exist.
1: And it's the same people that wish to get rid of the Senate.
2: Yep.
1: Which means all small states wouldn't be represented in presidential elections.
2: Right.
1: or in anything of the federal government.
2: Right. Including Vermont.
1: Including Vermont.
2: Yep.
1: And it's amazing that they just, like drones.
2: Whatever.
1: Yep. Clones, not drones.
2: Well, you know, because here's the thing. At the basis of it all, I suspect a great number of them don't want the responsibility of abiding by the Constitution. It doesn't always go your way, but it is the Constitution. There is a way to change it. You have to do an amendment.
1: Well,
2: good luck with that.
1: Maybe it's something else. Maybe they're just like, you know, we know the Democrats want everybody to vote, but we really don't want to vote. Just put everything on automatic pilot.
2: No, that's what I mean. They don't want the responsibility of anything that is required as a part of the entire process under the Constitution. Well, no, we'll just look. If we get on board, we're all on board with California and other big blue states. We'll win this. That's what they think. And we don't have to do anything anymore. They'll control it all, and we can just scream, yay. It's the equivalent of being able to vote by Facebook. I don't have to do anything anymore. I don't have any obligation to get out and vote. I mean, I may go through the process just to, you know, show that I did it. I'll take a picture of the sticker, I voted, which proves you voted, or proves you have a sticker. And it's the entire thing is, it reeks of this, we don't want the responsibility. It's the same crowd that doesn't give a damn about $38+ trillion in debt.
1: By the way, I always think that's stupid. They always give me the sticker. I never put it on.
2: Yeah.
1: Need to brag that I vote. I always vote.
2: Well, it's like, you know, it's, I want to, like, wear this badge all day. Like, with this, like, I voted.
1: Like, it's like I've got this virtue signaling. I voted. You didn't.
2: Yeah.
1: It's,
2: well, like, also,
1: I don't want to encourage people who don't want to vote to vote.
2: Here's the way I think we should do it. Outside, of course, you'd have to have some space legally, but you have tables out there. I voted red. I voted Republican, or I voted this, right? There might be some stickers like that. Then you can have, that's like starting the conversation at Starbucks with, let's talk race on the cup, right? I voted MAGA. Let's talk.
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0: We are Red Eye Radio. He is Eric Carly, and I'm Gary McNamara. Yeah, so it comes down to this for me in Virginia, that so many people are willing to give up the representation of their state to the federal government. I don't understand that. I'd be furious if that's where my state was heading. And it's interesting that you have a ton of people in Virginia that think that's a great idea, to give up your representation.
1: You know, again, I think people are willing to just hand it over if it means their side wins. And that, to me, is scary. It tells me they care nothing about the Constitution. Because, again, that would scare the daylights out of me if that were my state and they were moving in that direction. Oh, my God.
0: Well, I guess we can wrap it up by saying envy, jealousy, and selfishness always supersedes the virtue of a Constitution.
1: Yeah, exactly. Exactly.
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13: This is a Fox News alert back in the U.S. I'm Sue Guzman. 17 American passengers in the cruise ship hit by the hantavirus outbreak have arrived home. HHS says one has mild symptoms, the other has tested positive. So we hear from Fox's Grinnell Scott.
14: While the University of Nebraska Medical Center's National Quarantine Unit has agreed to receive the 17 Americans on board that cruise ship, it's not required they go there. Acting Director of the World Health Organization's Department of Epidemic and Pandemic Management, Maria Van Kerkhove, on Fox's The Sunday Briefing said that is part of WHO policy.
15: Active follow-up for 42 days. This would include checks, health checks by authorities, and either be quarantined at home or quarantined in a medical facility.
14: Kerkhove said real-time updates are shared with the CDC as patients are observed. Grinnell Scott, Fox News.
13: President Trump rejecting Iran's response to a U.S. peace proposal to end the ongoing conflict. The president reacting on Truth Social.
16: The president wrote, "I have just read the response from Iran's so-called representatives. I don't like it. Totally unacceptable. Thank you for your attention to this matter."
13: Fox's Alex Hogan reporting. President Trump heads to Beijing this week for a high-stakes summit with China's leader.
17: This week's trip to China will be the first by an American president since President Trump traveled to Beijing back in 2017. It comes amid trade tensions and the ongoing war in Iran. President Trump has met several times with China's President Xi Jinping, and both leaders have expressed a commitment to fostering a strong bilateral relationship. That relationship has been strained at times with tit-for-tat tariffs amid negotiations over a long-term trade deal.
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13: The man accused of opening fire at the White House Correspondents' Dinner last month is due in court today. Fox's Tanya J. Powers has more.
20: Cole Allen faces four federal charges, including attempting Trump and assault on a federal law enforcement officer with a deadly weapon. Prosecutors say Allen was armed with a shotgun, handgun, and knives when he tried to break through a security checkpoint at the Washington Hilton on April 25th, where the White House Correspondents' Dinner was being held and attended by President Trump, administration members, and the press. Allen is accused of shooting a uniformed Secret Service officer who was hit on his protective vest and was not seriously hurt. Allen has not yet entered a plea and has been behind bars since he was apprehended. Tanya J. Powers, Fox News.
13: Missing U.S. soldiers found in Morocco, and another is still missing. Fox's Marianne Rafferty has more.
21: The body of an American soldier who went missing while in Morocco for military drills has been found. First Lieutenant Lamont Key Jr. and another soldier disappeared about a week ago. A preliminary report says the two were part of a group who went on a hike to watch a sunset. One reportedly couldn't swim, and the second soldier and others attempted a rescue. The Army says search operations for the other service member will continue. That soldier has not been identified.
13: 27-year-old First Lieutenant Kendrick Lamont Key Jr. was off duty on that hike with another soldier when they fell off a cliff. The other soldier still missing. More pain at the pump for Americans as gas prices in the U.S. continue their upward climb. Industry analyst Trilby Lundberg tells us where those prices stand.
22: The average price of gasoline jumped 41 cents in the past 2 weeks. The new price is $4.55 per gallon for a regular grade.
13: And she says the demand in the spring and summer naturally goes up as well. She says gas prices are $1.53 higher than they were before the Iran conflict began and $1.33 more than a year ago. I'm Sue Guzman. This is Fox News.
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3: 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Gary McNamara and Eric Hurley talk about everything from politics to social issues and news of the day. 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
2: All across America, we are Red Eye Radio. He is Eric Hurley and I'm Gary McNamara. Good morning.
23: Hello.
2: All right, couple of things. First off, when we're talking about Virginia, just one of the tangents that we were on, and a couple of things that I saw on social media, it's like where Democrats are saying, see, this is all because of Trump, what's going on in Virginia. It's like, excuse me, Democrats are the one that passed the law.
23: Right. Exactly.
2: They passed this law, you know, that, you know, they didn't want gerrymandering. They've always been for it. And the judges have said, you didn't follow the law.
23: Right.
2: It's the law that you passed. And I, you know, we were then talking about joining the compact, you know, where Virginia joined the compact. And again, I believe it'll be found unconstitutional because there isn't a workaround around the Electoral College.
23: Right. There isn't one.
2: Right. There just is. It doesn't matter if you join a compact with another state.
23: Right.
2: And the federal government doesn't have to recognize it. And they wouldn't recognize it.
23: Right.
2: Because the Constitution doesn't recognize a compact. You know, if your state does it, you know, at that point, boom. But can you as a state just say, for example, could you as a state just say, well, we're Virginia. We just, whatever California votes, that's the way we're going to go.
23: Yeah, which is essentially the idea. The entire idea is if we can all just group together, because California is the biggest,
2: right.
23: We know where California is going to go. That'd be funny. Right. They finally get it done, and then all of a sudden, California turns red.
2: Well, we'll get to that in just a moment. We'll get to that in just a moment. Because that's exactly where I was going. But as I said, one of the reasons is if you did that,
23: mm-hmm.
2: is that Virginia then permanently states, you know, and that's we use the example. If California votes this way,
23: right.
2: It means they permanently have put their elections on remote control. No matter what
23: exactly.
2: You vote for,
23: yeah.
2: It doesn't matter.
23: Right. You
2: gonna
23: just
2: vote,
23: let it go the way of California.
2: Right. We're going to vote the way other people vote.
23: Yeah.
2: You don't matter. That's, right. To me, what makes it unconstitutional because
23: right.
2: It takes away the individual's right at that point through the system that the state has set up to elect a president. You've
23: mm-hmm.
2: taken away, and they go, well, we could have the legislature just vote. Yes, but the legislature would have to elect the electors.
23: Right.
2: They would still have to do that.
23: Right. They would still have to, you're still representing the people.
2: Right. You can't make the assumption that every legislature would want to go where the popular vote goes.
23: Right. Exactly.
2: And that would be the problem there. But I've always wondered that if the compact ever existed and the next Republican they hate would win, whether they go, wait a minute, I mean, all of our votes went to that guy?
23: Yeah.
2: You know, no way. We don't want that happening in California on another topic. New York Times had this story.
23: All right.
2: Yesterday.
23: All right.
2: Are you ready?
23: No, I'm ready.
2: Democrats have panicked all year at the possibility that California's primary rules could shut them out of the governor's office despite the state having an overwhelming Democratic electorate. Now a Democratic strategist is launching a campaign to repeal the California primary system an effort that is likely to attract serious backing, not only from labor unions, but also from some Republicans and third-party organizations. Under the current system, which has been in place for 15 years, candidates of all parties run on the same primary ballot, and the two top finishers advance to the general election.
23: Mm-hmm. Yeah.
2: In some races, particularly in areas that are extremely liberal or extremely conservative, two Democrats or two Republicans have faced off against each other in November. Under the new proposal, filed Friday with the state election officials, would end the nonpartisan top two primary and revert to a traditional primary in which the candidate from each party advances to the general election.
23: Uh-huh, right. Yeah. Yeah, again, when it's not working your way, let's change it.
2: Right. And overall, with where Democrats are going, and I think it's important to point out that on all the major issues, they lose.
23: Yeah.
2: There isn't an issue. If you take the names out of it, if you just say,
23: right,
2: these are the positions, mm-hmm, you know, on one side, you just list them. You don't put Republican or say, which do you agree with more, this side or that side? We've seen in the polls, Republicans win.
23: Yeah.
2: So they've got that with the insanity of the radical transgender movement, the misogyny there of the radical transgender movement. People, mm-hmm, are getting tired of it. It's stupid. It's a stupid position to take when you look at identity politics.
23: Well, it is. I mean, it's identity politics rules, and they believe it's one of their workarounds, because basically they can create how many different than new protected classes, right?
2: Right.
23: They believe that, which is kind of a job security move by the radical left, which
2: not
23: isn't going to work in the end, as we've broken it down.
2: It was intended to, we're going to have all the victims.
23: That's
2: until
23: what they
2: you
23: thought.
2: Realize you had to create new oppressors.
23: Yes.
2: And a political party cannot long term survive by splitting the pie.
23: No, you can't, because, again, you're breaking it down into new subgroups every single day. So the person now is part of a new subgroup. They're a victim for a different reason, which means that the people that were in their other group yesterday are now, by definition, the oppressor. So you have to create more oppressors when you create more victims. We've explained this for years, and that's the way identity politics breaks down, and it is breaking down for them. It's breaking down,
2: and
23: slowly, but it's breaking down, because there's no way to bring people together. That's the problem. Because remember the Women's March? By the time they got to the second year for the Women's March, it was over.
2: It was done.
23: Right. It was over.
2: And you'd say, what could possibly break a Women's March? What could break it up? Well, because half of them said, sorry, you can't wear those pink hats anymore that represented the vagina, because
23: right, not all women have vaginas.
2: Right.
23: That's what they wanted you to believe. So they broke, again, we used to call it the liberal circular firing squad, but it really is the breakdown and the consequences of identity politics. It was always going to go that way, where you start separating more and more. When the idea is to separate, to isolate and separate, and then fight for this, the liberal transgender movement is a prime example. LGBTQ, as a group, looks at this, and many of them say, well, yeah, but the T part is the one that is not helping our entire cause overall. Right.
2: The tea part of it.
23: Yeah.
2: It sounded like tea party.
23: Yeah. The tea part of it is the one that screws everything up for us, because we've been working in this direction and they're going in that direction.
2: Yeah.
23: This has been the conundrum for them for years now. So it forced many of them to choose a side. So as a liberal, you had even some in the LGBTQ community had to say, well, okay, I'm now on board with the T's, or I'm not on board, which means automatically, of course, you become a conservative. You're branded as MAGA or conservative,
2: well,
23: or whatever. They're going to make you the demon.
2: Like Richard Grenell, you're no longer gay.
23: Exactly. Right. You're not really gay.
2: You've been You've been outed.
4: Right. Exactly. No, that's, and that's been their problem from the beginning, is that you, everybody has, wherever the group is going, we've created this new subgroup, which they believed was going to be their new flag. They believed it was going to take them forward because, again, it was going to allow them to change the definition of words, change science, change from the party of science, change all of that. And that's what you do when you can control the language and change the definition of words. Controlling the language is the first part of overall communism and control by one group.
2: You know something? I just thought about this when I mentioned Richard Grenell. And some people may not know who he is, but they know who the Treasury Secretary is, Scott Bessent.
4: Mm-hmm.
2: How many people don't know that Scott Bessent is gay?
4: I bet it's a lot. I bet it's a lot.
2: But that's the difference between practicing identity politics and not practicing identity politics.
4: Exactly. He wasn't chosen because he's gay.
2: Right. And the Democrats never say, oh, it's good that you did. So it doesn't matter.
4: Well, you go back to 2016 and Ted Cruz won Iowa, the first Latino to win the Iowa caucuses. Nope, you didn't hear that being paraded around by the liberal activists in the media.
5: No, but we do remember the questioning that he got it, right?
4: Yeah. Oh, from Mark Halperin?
5: From Mark Halperin.
4: Yeah, Mark Halperin. Oh, you say you're so... It was this the weirdest line of questioning. So you're of Cuban descent. Do you speak Spanish? Well, what kind of Cuban music do you like? What kind of Cuban food do you like? What? What in the world is going on with you? Wow. Put the bong down, man. What is going on?
2: Well, and that's when he was promoting being a liberal.
4: Yes, of course.
2: Now he's...
4: He was in full attack.
2: By the way,
4: mode.
2: I think he does a great job on the podcast.
4: Well,
2: I think he does some really good critical analysis now. But he now is not who he was.
4: No. I mean, his work right now does not reflect who he was.
2: No, it doesn't.
4: I'll say that.
2: No.
4: So, you know, this is not, again, I don't, someone's identity is not the issue with me. It's their qualification. Yeah. It's been going on forever on the left when, who was it? It was it Opie that did the video that did the, no, it was Tom Hanks. Opie did one too, but Tom Hanks did like a 9 or 10 minute video endorsing Obama without talking about his own qualifications, only talked about his skin color.
2: You saw that Scott Jennings got into that. Was it with,
5: I can't think of his name. Was that Brazil he got into it with?
4: Mm.
2: You know, why do you assume that...
4: Donna Brazil?
2: You know, why do you assume that, you know, blacks are going to vote Democrat now?
4: Mm.
2: That's slowly changing. You can't... And boy, that was great back and forth. But that's the point. When you look at, you know, the Republicans are looked at as Neanderthal, but it's the Republicans who don't practice identity politics.
4: Well, exactly. And
2: they will embrace you if you agree with them on the issues. They don't.
4: Right. Regardless of your background or anything in your life.
2: If you look at the identity politics, which is the racism, which has been institutionalized, by the Democratic Party, it's all about, you know, what are you?
4: Right.
2: And that is no way to run a party long term. You cannot keep dividing in a political party. So, you've got that with the Democrats. You've got the movement in the next census.
4: Mm-hmm.
2: They're slowly losing congressional seats to red states.
4: Yeah,
2: and that's not good. And the other thing is they're now losing capital. They can't balance their budgets. They're having to tax more in the middle class, and it's all. It just keeps building and building and building and building, and they are more radical than ever before.
4: Well,
2: now the interesting thing on money, because you and I brought this up, New York Post had the story that for example, Kamala leads gangbusters right now.
23: Yeah.
2: Now, we've said before it doesn't mean anything.
23: In the polls, right, yeah.
2: Yes, in the polls.
23: Yeah.
2: Political allies and former aides have all shied away from a full-throated endorsement of Kamala Harris. And now it seems her financial backers and sponsors feel the same way the Los Angeles Times has reported. In scathing interviews with former fundraisers and donors who gave more than $1 million to her in 2024, many seem to look away rather than embrace her as a contender. I think it's too early to pick a favorite in the 2028 race, but Kamala Harris will not be my candidate, one donor said, who was granted anonymity, told the outlet. I don't think she would appeal to a swing voter, and I think we need to win swing voters. But she's, by landslide numbers.
4: No, she's in the lead.
2: Yeah, she's in the lead.
4: In all the polls.
2: Yeah, he's way behind. But if you don't have the money, that doesn't mean anything.
23: Well, and we've talked about this for the longest time. Follow the money. And it was a weird thing that happened in 24, the way that money was going and how the election broke down for the Democrats because of the whole Joe Biden thing, anointing Kamala and everything else. And that was just a bizarre scenario. When you get back to an actual primary, then we have to go back to 2020. And we have to go back to Kamala Harris, who didn't make it to 2020 because the donors did not give to her. December 3rd, 2019, she dropped out. She was out of money. Her campaign was in shambles, had no morale left, and broke down. So she didn't even make it to the primary of 2020. She got to where she is because Joe Biden selected her, period. That's it. She was anointed. And the same thing is shaping up right now, according to not Fox News, the LA Times. And this is a liberal donor, again, the one speaking under the condition of anonymity, talking to the LA Times, not some conservative analyzing this for Fox News. This is somebody who's saying, she's not going to be the one for me. Nope. These mega donors count. And we always say, look at where the money is going, because they want to put money in where their confidence is, where they believe this person can win. This tells you right now, these big donors at this point don't believe she can win. And I don't believe she can win. Getting through a primary is going to be the worst for the party, because you've got to bring the word salad every single day to the forefront. There's no way around it. She's horrible. Can't form a sentence, much less a campaign.
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7: Drought coverage is significant in several growing areas of the country as of the U.S. Drought Monitor dated May 5th. Yet USDA meteorologist Brad Rippey says one exception is in much of the corn and soybean belt.
8: We're looking at only roughly a quarter of those two major crops in drought as of May 5th, and that is reasonably good news. We do have some drought in some of our western corn production areas like Nebraska, southeastern South Dakota, and some of the irrigated corn on the high plains. But you trim those areas out, and there is basically no drought in the rest of the corn production areas in the U.S.
7: A similar story to corn and drought can be found with the country's soybean crop.
8: A few of the western production areas are in drought. 27% is the national number. And then some of the southern production areas, especially in the Mississippi Delta, are in drought for soybean production. But we've seen improvement in those areas.
7: Yet drought continues to plague crops in the nation's southern tier, such as peanuts and cotton, and several winter wheat growing locations as well. I'm Rod Bain reporting for the U.S. Department of Agriculture in Washington, D.C.
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0: We are Red Eye Radio. He's Eric Carlin, and I'm Gary McNamara. Coming up on the bottom of the hour, Kamala's cash problems that we just started. But the other point would be, well, who's going to replace her? By the way, I think AOC wants to run.
1: Yeah, and it's going to run.
0: Yeah. But I wanted just to give this update because we had talked about this on Friday's show, and it was where the Walgreens in South Chicago was closing, one of the Walgreens there, and an alderman in Chicago say they ought to be charged with corporate abandonment.
1: Yeah.
0: That they ought to be charged, you know, criminally charged with it. More information coming out. Walgreens is closing that store on June 4th after $1 million in losses in 2025 and high theft rates. The store had been there more than 20 years. Walgreens said theft at that location was four times the company's average. Walgreens spent $400,000 a year on security officers in addition to other measures, but still that wasn't enough. Thieves would break through the

0: Mariners. AM 1230 KOZI, Chelan.
1: Talking to your kids about the dangers of vaping can be hard. 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
1: And he is Eric Carley, and I'm Gary McNamara. You know, I really think that the algorithms, when we talk, my phone picks it up and it sends it to X.
2: Yeah. Oh, yeah. Yeah. Yeah. Yeah.
1: And I get stuff that relates to exactly what we have, what we've talked about.
2: Right. Yeah.
1: And we were just talking about, here in the last, well, the two segments ago, we just did an update on something else in the last segment about, Kamala Harris's cash crisis, about what's going on in Virginia, the New York Times story that, the Democrats in California are thinking, well, this whole thing of running the primaries where we could have two Republicans that could possibly win, we've got to change that, that they don't have anything to run on anymore.
2: Right.
1: They don't have anything to run on, and right, so they're looking right at any way to keep power. And it was funny because just this came up just during the break there, and I went, this almost mirrors exactly what we've been saying.
2: Yeah.
1: Victor Davis Hanson explaining why the Democrats are losing power and what they plan to do to keep it. Here we go.
3: It seems to me that the Democrats have lost confidence in their agenda. In other words, they don't believe that you, the voter, really does want an open border, or you want 53 million foreign-born without audit that ensure acculturation, integration, assimilation. And the same is true of critical race theory or critical legal theory or the emphasis and fixations on transgenderism, or the new green, the Green New Deal that seems to, would have been disastrous had we enacted the full agenda of the left, given what the status of oil is, and we're the largest producer of oil and gas in the history of civilization right now. And you put it all together, and that message, of the Democrats is not appealing. And so, of course, in the short term, their strategy has been, we're not Donald Trump. Donald Trump is a fascist, and we're going to go demonstrate against Tesla and ICE and no kings, and we're going to try to put him in jail and impeach him on third time, all of that. But long term, it suggests that they have two choices. They either have to change their culture and go back to more traditional lifestyles to improve their demographics and to go back to the assimilationist model, as I think the Republicans have. I don't see that happening. Or they would have to lower taxes and cut back entitlements in these blue states to retain their high earners and their upper middle class people who are, for the most part, leaving. They're not going to do that.
1: I was amazed because when I just said, oh, this seems to be what we've been talking about. I'm like, oh my gosh, it's almost as if,
2: yep,
1: it's almost as if karma said, okay, you've got to play that. You got to play Victor Davis Hanson there, because it's exactly, you know, what we have been saying over and over and over again. And that's the problem. You know, you look at the Democrats right now and you know, it's like people go, well, how can Kamala be in charge? It's like, well, nobody wants Newsom. Because that he's easy to run against. You simply say, do you want to be California?
2: Right.
1: And, you know, that goes against him. And so, you've got Harris and nobody else, really, everybody else is in single digits.
4: Well, and Harris is only there because she held office as vice president before. Newsom's only being talked about because he's been governor of California. But without any of that, and I know experience is important. Well, it can be. But you set that aside. Who is it? Tell me where that dream ticket or any viable ticket really is.
1: Well, I can look at the Republicans right now for 2028. And I just throw three names off the top of my head. J.D. Vance, Marco Rubio. DeSantis.
2: Yeah. Yep.
1: Tell me what's comparable on the other side.
4: There aren't any. You're settling regardless of which direction you turn. They really are settling because Newsom is not only represents the failed policies of California, he's got empty suit syndrome like nobody I've seen in recent years. And it's bad. He's almost a holdover from the Obama years. In the rock star, it's all about me thing. And that's what he looks like every time he takes the stage. It's the opposite of Governor DeSantis. DeSantis is a governor who's doing the work. And Newsom is failing at every single turn and also wants to make it about him at every turn.
1: And if you see right now, for example, if you want to compare, you know, compare the two parties, you know, you look and you go, okay, Harris is, sorry, she's an empty shell.
4: Yeah.
1: Newsom, all flash, no even substance that the far left believes.
4: Right.
1: Because they don't know where he's going to go. Oh, I think it was, let me see if I can find this. It was Anna Kasparian who just was blasting Newsom.
4: Hmm.
1: And she's as far left as you can get.
4: Yeah.
1: When it gets to my gosh, I've heard her talking about, Israel. It's like, well, are you just an out and out right anti-Semite or whatever?
4: Hmm.
1: But I want to find this here because I was just, did I save this? I think I did because it was just, I don't know if I have it here in front of me. But she was just blasting him, and it was on police.
4: Mm-hmm. Yeah,
1: it was on the fact that you know that the referendum passed, you know, all this stuff to stop crime, and he's doing everything not to get the money to fund it.
4: Right, right.
1: And she's like, you know, what in the world's going on? And I think the headline beneath it was he can't even convince Democrats to vote for him.
4: Well, no, but, I mean, and there's part of the other problem. The rules that have created and the mindset and culture that has created identity politics is also part of what creates the anti-tribalism. It's trying to get, again, you can't really endorse anybody. This is kind of a holdover from Occupy Wall Street, too. Well, we have no one to speak for us. Well, you're speaking for you guys right now. Well, yeah, but I'm not really speaking for us. Yeah, but you are. And it's a holdover from that mindset of, well, I can't really endorse this person. I honestly believe that's the only reason Kamala has any numbers. Is because of identity politics. Period. You want to just say it and that's it. Do we have a woman? Do we have a woman of color? Okay, great. Let's go with that one. And then it becomes the soup show that it was all over again the moment it starts. And this is why donors are saying, nope. Nope. We're not throwing our money behind something that's going to implode and go very badly for us.
1: Okay, I found it.
4: Right.
1: Okay, I found the audio with her. Now, she's as far left as you can get, all right? And this is about Newsom. All right, here we go.
5: I don't know about all that, but I will concede that Gavin Newsom's leadership in California has been a complete and utter disaster. As a Californian, I 100% have experienced he's out to lunch, right? Like he changes his ideology depending on what he thinks is fresh and what's hip at any given moment. 76% of Californians voted in favor of something known as Prop 36, which is to roll back some of the soft on crime policies. That requires funding. He has been pushing back against adequately funding the efforts to essentially roll back those policies to ensure that people
6: will... You're for his more pro-crime strategy? You're for the more pro-crime fighting strategy, just to be clear?
5: Absolutely,
6: okay,
5: yes.
6: Okay, good.
5: Yes.
6: Okay. So that's important. So you think it's...
1: So they got into some offshoots there, but that shows right there. I mean, she's as far left as you can get.
4: Yeah.
1: And that my point was the far left doesn't like him.
4: No,
1: because
4: they
1: don't believe that he can sell... their policies. Now, when you look at, you know, and you look at the rest, I mean, whether it's Buttigieg or whether it's AOC or who else is, off the top of my head, I can't think of who else is left. Cory Booker.
4: Yeah.
1: Maybe. Yeah. Is Cory Booker going to run? Elizabeth Warren going to give it another shot?
4: Yeah. But please vote for me.
1: But seriously, who is you know who I would say would be the best candidate? Fetterman.
4: I was going to say Fetterman's the only one who you could say might appeal to some independents.
1: Right.
4: I mean, that's the closest you could get.
1: And that's not happening. He would never get the nomination. From the Democrat side, I mean, you've seen his poll numbers. But when you look at the Republicans, for example, and we've talked about it, J.D. Vance, DeSantis, and Rubio. And J.D. Vance, he's vice president.
4: Right.
1: And when you've got the Secretary of State out there, though, all the time, Rubio is really moving up. People are paying attention to Rubio. And why is that? It's not because he's anti-Trump. It's that he is the one where people look at it and go, why can't Trump explain it like that?
4: Mm-hmm. You can't debate with Marco Rubio on the issues. Yeah.
1: And what he's promoting is the Trump agenda.
4: Right.
1: And that's why people have interest, because it's like, you could look at it and people would say, well, J.D. Vance is MAGA. You're not going to say that Rubio is MAGA.
4: Right.
1: He doesn't have,
4: but he could get MAGA support.
1: But he is.
4: Yeah. You can get MAGA support. And he can, and of course, DeSantis has been, again, doing the job as governor, has done incredible things for his state, and also has no issue whatsoever taking on the media. Those three individuals on that list have that one common thread. There is no issue whatsoever in sitting down and debating anybody at any turn. Kamala Harris can't even be on a podcast for any longer than a minute or two. You can't sit down. And the same with Gavin Newsom, and exactly what she just said in that audio cut is what I was explaining. He wants to make it about him. What's hip and cool right now? Well, I'm going to, and this is the way liberals see it, that I'm going to be whatever's trending right now. Well, here's the problem. The liberal playbook changes every day. This is part of the culture of identity politics. With all of the changes of who we're on board and championing today, well, tomorrow it's going to be different. So don't get too invested today, which means you can't invest in any of these single candidates fully, because tomorrow they're going to be the oppressor.
1: Trump did not get elected because of tribalism or identity politics. Trump got elected from the first term. Trump, interest in Trump has been there because of where he stands on the issues.
4: Right.
1: All right. So that's why he's in where he is in.
4: Right.
1: The three people that are being talked about as possible candidates, and it's, you know, Ruby already said he's not going to run against J.D. Vance. Right. But I'm just talking about the three people that are up there. They all are up there because they effectively communicate differently than Trump.
4: Yeah.
1: One of the problems we've said is at times Trump doesn't communicate effectively. Sometimes he does. Other times he doesn't communicate effectively.
4: Mm-hmm.
1: You've got with Democrats, you've got, they're trying to find the person that can sell what people don't want. Republicans, when you look at those three people up there, they can communicate effectively, or the belief is they can communicate effectively if they become president, or if they run for president, what the American people actually want. That's the difference.
4: Yes. Right.
1: And it's an impossible situation
4: if you're
1: a Democrat. And
4: they're changing their answers at every turn.
1: Right.
4: The Democrats have to change their answers at every turn. Defund the police. Refund the police. It's always changing.
1: When's Refund ICE going to?
4: Yeah. Good luck with that one. It's going to be a few years.
1: We are Red Eye Radio.
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0: We are Red Eye Radio. He is Eric Cronin, and I'm Gary McNamara. So yeah, it's just it's fascinating when you look at what might be in 2028 or who might run. But the story that Kamala, because that was the thing, every poll here for the last 6 months or so, Kamala leads. Yeah. And she's doing great. Right. And that story came out saying she can't get any fundraising. Nobody wants to spend money on her. They right. believe that these polls don't matter at all
1: right.
0: at this point. But the Democrats are looking for someone to sell the American public on the issues that the American public doesn't believe in. That's the problem that the Democrats have.
1: Yes. And it's over and over again. They're trying to find workarounds to their problem. Either by changing the system, by doing whatever they can do to get around yeah. the Constitution and or the process. And it's just mind-boggling, but people still vote for them. There are people out there in our country that want them to win.

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7: The passengers back home in the U.S. I'm Ted Lindner. This is a Fox News alert. 17 American passengers from the cruise ship hit by the hantavirus outbreak have now arrived home. HHS says one of them showing mild symptoms, while a second American tested positive but has no symptoms. Fox's Jonathan Savage with the latest for us this morning.
8: A French woman evacuated from the cruise ship hit by hantavirus is in the hospital, her health worsening, and tests confirm she has contracted the respiratory disease. Three passengers on the MV Hondius have died as a result of hantavirus. Several others were also infected, including one of the 17 Americans evacuated over the weekend and flown to Nebraska. The U.S. citizen currently has no symptoms. The ship's docked in the Spanish island of Tenerife. Passengers were escorted to shore by staff in full body protective gear and breathing masks. The World Health Organization says the risk to public health is low. Jonathan Savage, Fox News.
7: These 17 U.S. citizens and a British national are now in Nebraska for screening. After President Trump blasted Tehran for rejecting the latest U.S. peace offer on Sunday, Americans may be about to get a jolt at the gas pump. GasBuddy.com petroleum analyst Patrick DeHaan says prices may be about to rise in the coming days. He's also concerned about prices surging for truckers in the Midwest.
9: Diesel prices in some areas of the Great Lakes now well beyond the $6 a gallon mark. In fact, some stations now in areas of the Great Lakes, including Michigan, Indiana, Ohio, Illinois, and Wisconsin, are pushing closer to $7 for a gallon of diesel. Certainly, that is going to be very impactful the longer it sticks around.
7: AAA says the average cost of a gallon of diesel in California now at $7.46. And President Trump and Chinese President Xi are set to meet in Beijing this week. Summit marks the first visit to China by a sitting U.S. president since Trump's visit in 2017. 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
7: Russian President Vladimir Putin says he believes the Russia-Ukraine war is coming to an end. He made his comments during an annual Victory Day parade, as we hear from Fox's Stephanie Bennett.
21: The president of Russia did not elaborate. He made those comments after yesterday's scaled-back Victory Day parade in Moscow's Red Square. Russian officials citing the current operational situation, meaning for the first time in 20 years, that usual rows of tanks and ballistic missile carriers were absent. The annual parade usually commemorates the end of World War II, but Putin used his speech to justify his war in Ukraine and denounce NATO, saying victory has always been and will be ours. However, additional security measures were put in place amid fears of a surprise Ukrainian attack as Kyiv's drones continue striking deeper inside Russia.
7: Russian troops have been fighting in Ukraine for more than 4 years. That's longer than Soviet forces fought in World War II, known in Russia as the Great Patriotic War of 1941 through 1945. Cole Allen, the accused White House correspondent dinner shooter, set to return to court Monday for a preliminary hearing.
22: Cole Allen faces four federal charges, including attempting to assassinate President Trump and assault on a federal law enforcement officer with a deadly weapon. Prosecutors say Allen was armed with a shotgun, handgun, and knives when he tried to break through a security checkpoint at the Washington Hilton on April 25th, where the White House Correspondents' Dinner was being held and attended by President Trump, administration members, and the press. Allen is accused of shooting a uniformed Secret Service officer who was hit on his protective vest and was not seriously hurt. Allen has not yet entered a plea and has been behind bars since he was apprehended. Tanya J. Powers, Fox News.
7: And an investigation underway in Texas after six people were found dead inside a railroad car, a Union Pacific boxcar in Laredo on Sunday. It's not yet clear whether the six dead were illegal immigrants. I'm Ted Lindner, and this is Fox News.
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0: 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Gary McNamara and Eric Harley talk about everything from politics to social issues and news of the day. 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
13: We are Red Eye Radio. He is Eric Carley, and I'm Gary McNamara. You know, interesting, we had played last hour Victor Davis Hanson and what he said about the problem that the Democrats are in right now. And we talked about, you know, immigration, illegal immigration. He talked about the assimilation of immigrants into the country, which the public has always wanted. Mm-hmm. You know, you and I remember a couple of years ago when the Democrats were going crazy and everything else, and Republicans were saying, well, no, we want people that will assimilate into our culture. That's nationalism. Remember that?
15: Yeah. Yeah.
13: Christian right. nationalism. Right. And then they took the poll in Canada. It's like 95% of Canadians believe that any immigrant that comes to Canada needs to share Canadian values.
15: Right.
13: That was fine. As long as.
15: Exactly.
13: When you think about the debate last week. Oh, no. I know what I want to get to. I took an Uber last week and was picked up. Gentleman's name was Ismail. Originally from Pakistan, a United States citizen.
15: Mm-hmm.
13: Now, I mean, he's a citizen of the country. And we were having a long conversation about everything. It was about a half hour ride, so we just talked about everything. We stop at a stoplight, whatever. He turns and looks at me. He said, you know that the United States, nobody touches it. This is the best country in the world ever.
15: Yeah.
13: All right.
15: Yeah.
13: And I went, okay. I'd give that an A for assimilation.
15: Well,
13: but he knew why.
15: Yeah.
13: He knew why. You know, he understood the Constitution. We talked about it. We talked about the makeup and the separation of powers and what makes us different. He knew it. And it's like, oh yeah, that's right. You got to study that kind of stuff in order to become a citizen, don't you?
15: Well, it's interesting because I saw this YouTuber over the weekend, and it's a guy from Italy, and he's a bass player. He's an incredible bass player. And he's pretty funny. And he's been doing these videos for several years. And so he has the thumbnail up. It's over. Goodbye. And of course that's clickbait. So I clicked.
13: You were baited.
15: Yeah.
13: You had no choice.
15: Davey 504 is the channel. And he's very funny, very talented. Can play anything on bass, really. But very funny in how he projects himself. He has this very deadpan look, you know, and his Italian accent and everything as he breaks down songs and stuff and does these challenges and all this. And the humor is great. The talent is enormous. And the video he posted that I clicked on was a serious tone about what it's like to live in Italy and the fact that he's leaving and why he's leaving. And he said that basically their tax police came to him.

0: a few years ago. And he thought, you know, all right, they don't know what I do for a living, and they're investigating this. And he pays a 60% tax rate, he says. He said, you know, for years I thought, well, if this is going to make our culture better, our country better, then I will keep doing it. And then he starts talking about, and then they say free health care. And he does the quotation marks with his fingers. Free. He says, unless you have to use it for something serious, then there's a long waiting period.
1: Right.
0: And he points out all of these things. Now, I didn't get to finish the end of the video. Just about 2 minutes were left, and I had something else going on. I don't know where he's moving to, but he says he's leaving Italy, and he says, my family is here. I was born and raised here. All my heart is here, but I cannot pay the bills based on emotion. My love for this place, or even my love for my family. So he's leaving. Now, if he ends up in California, it'll be worse and he'll go right back home. But I don't know where he's going to, but he says he's leaving, but he points out the entire equation of living under such a rule. And he says, you know, people will come, they'll save all their life to spend 1 week in my country as tourists. But this is the truth about my country and what it's like to live here. And he says, they're taxing him apparently on the gross. What he implied was they're taxing him on the gross of what his revenue is, not the cost of everything that goes along with being an influencer or a YouTuber and all of that. And he said 60%, the majority of what I earn, goes to my government. And I don't get the benefits of, there's benefits of free health care. While there are no benefits when you actually need it, you have to wait for your benefits for months and months and months, 6 months or longer, he said. And I thought to myself, it's interesting because I really didn't think about, you know, where he was from, where he lived. He never really talked about it. I do watch YouTubers from other countries, and I've for a couple of them, looked up the tax rate. What is the tax rate? What do they pay? Because their YouTube earnings have to be through the roof based on the number of views that they have, the number of subscribers that they have. They're likely making millions of dollars a year. I don't know about Davey 504, if he's making that much, but he's making a lot. He's clearly making a living. And this is, again, part of, you know, what we look at it, of why people want to come here. Ismael, who wanted to come here and then became a citizen.
1: Oh, one of the things he said, because I said, the way the media portrays the country is not the real. He goes, that's absolutely it.
0: Yeah.
1: He said, well, even when I would see outside media of this country, it's nothing like it. There isn't racial strife here. He goes, the politicians create it. He said, this is the most, the people that I've met, he goes, the opportunities that I have. And it's amazing because, you know, when I've been picked up over the years in taxis and Ubers and everything else, I remember when I used to go to Portland a lot and I had a couple of Russian immigrants.
0: Mm-hmm.
1: Absolutely were the biggest patriots you could ever imagine. And most of them working 2-3 jobs in order to survive, in order to go to, you know, going to college, working. All they cared about was the opportunity, and I get to keep the majority of my money, and I get to build a life. And they were just, you know, just so grateful. And that's the way Ismael was when I talked to him the other day. But you made a point about, because this is a great point that we're seeing now in liberal states, where you've got now billionaires that are saying, sorry, we're going to go. Millionaires, we're going to go. Sorry, Washington State. But, you know, bye, yep. Bye, go. Yep. We don't care. Bye, bye. I just, normally I probably wouldn't play this because it's two SNL people.
0: Yeah.
1: But this is part of their podcast. This is David Spade and Dana Carvey. You know, just with Gavin Newsom. Like, oh, man, because we had talked about Gavin Newsom earlier.
0: Right, yeah.
1: And I'd say this from a few days ago, but I just thought, I go, okay, this fits perfect right now as they talk about Gavin Newsom and the fact that, you know, why are we paying more taxes? What about the $20 billion that disappeared for the homeless?
0: Right.
1: Nobody seems to care where it went. This is something that we've talked about a little bit, but not in this context. How will that affect the voter? You see Minneapolis, and it's like, you guys knew this fraud was going on, and until you got caught, you really didn't care.
0: Right.
1: The hospice stuff in you know, going on in California, the $20 million in homeless funds that, well, we can't really tell you where it went.
0: Right.
1: And they're asking you to pay more money. And this is where they were at, both David Spade and Dana Carvey. It starts out with David Spade. Here we go.
2: The same broader problem with people paying taxes in California when they're building a $100 billion train to Sacramento, San Francisco area. That I don't know if everyone's clamoring for it when you could take $10 billion and probably fix a lot of problems in California. But they keep pushing this 10-year thing about the train. That's just one of the crazy things. The homeless, they lose $20 billion, but they want more money for it. Well, that's why people get tired of paying taxes and going, well, what are you doing? Gavin Newsom just vetoed a bill asking for an audit of where the money for homeless goes. He said, not a chance. You're not going to see that. That's
3: well, I don't think anyone could disagree with this. There are states, I don't have them offhand, who basically you go to their website and they tell you where all the money's going.
2: Yeah.
3: Line by line. Maybe it's thousands of pages a year, but you can see where it's going. Mm. So when there's, he's behind the curtain, don't pay attention to Gavin Newsom, you know, it's a little
2: bit just frustrating because you go, you can't ask for more. I mean, if someone's, if you're in a household and someone's blowing all the money, you go, what are you spending it on? Don't worry about it. Just give us more money. You go, well, I'd like to see some, something. And if it's fixing homeless, great, but don't just take it and then be like, homeless has gotten worse. You go,
3: it's like, excuse me, Gavin Newsom, excuse me, could we ask where the $20 billion went? Or
2: that's a great question, but no.
3: Garth, I'm sorry.
2: That was Garth asking?
0: No,
1: but,
0: yeah,
1: but
0: that's
1: you know, and these are guys who have done very, very well in their lives, and they're like, you keep asking for more, yet there's no accountability to where the money goes, and if we ask, you're indignant, and you don't want to tell us. It's just, no, you should be willing to pay more, even though we can't see the results.
0: Right. Yeah, it's...
1: Or if the money's lost, or there's fraud involved in it, you say, no, no, no, we don't want you to look behind the curtain.
0: Well, and if there's fraud, as there was in Minnesota, well, we don't, nobody talks about, everybody's talking about it, but nobody's talking about it until it becomes a national issue. When the rest of the country finds out, people pretend they're surprised when they knew about it all along. But that's liberalism. Because the truth doesn't work for you. At every turn, it works against you. So you have to change the truth, hide the truth, make up facts, you know, lie, make up things, and they're not facts if you make them up, of course. You have to lie. That's how you create an agenda. Where is the truth? Where is the truth? Where are the people that are looking for something real when it comes to being the governor of California, being the mayor of L.A., being the president of the United States in terms of the Democratic Party? Where is the reality on the left?
1: Where's just, and I've heard this more coming from Republicans, or even I've heard this more from Democrats, we don't make any common sense.
0: Right.
1: We're not the, there's no common sense in our party anymore.
0: Right, right.
1: Everything is envy, jealousy, and selfishness.
0: Yep.
1: Everything is identity politics, which is racism or the misogyny of the radical transgender movement. This isn't common sense. This isn't 2026.
0: Yeah.
1: No, I don't know what year they're living in, but certainly they're not living in 2026. These are ideas that had been long rejected by the American public. Why are you bringing them up again? Why do you believe that this is where we should, you know, this is where we should, where we should go? And then, like I said, you see, that, for example, AOC sees there's an opening here. And when asked the other day about, whether she's going to seek higher office in 2028, she said, my ambition is to change the country. Well, we've heard the bull. There's no way you can become a billionaire in this country. It's not possible without committing a crime, is what she was implying. And then what was the other thing she was? Oh, yeah, the country was founded by, well, what did she say? It was a war against billionaires.
0: Yeah, right, basically.
1: Yeah, and it was just like, what are you talking about?
0: She knows nothing about the foundation of this nation. Absolutely nothing. And nothing about the Constitution. What she wants to change is the Constitution.
1: And there seems to be no curiosity. Well, you're right. I mean, the ambition to change the country is you want to change the Constitution.
0: Yes. That's what she's saying.
1: And, you know, we know what portions. Separation of powers.
0: Yes.
1: Electoral college.
0: Right.
1: The Senate.
0: Right.
1: Get rid of all those because we need to have the popular vote rule everything, which is what you see, for example, in Virginia, which is why we keep pointing out Virginia and what they attempted to do was the perfect example of what the founding fathers were against, which is the tyranny of majority of the majority where the 51% tell the 49% you have no power.
0: Right.
1: Your 49% doesn't matter. We're going to make sure through redistricting that your 49% is only 10% represented.
0: Yep.
1: And that way we win.
0: We're going to lift the burden of having states' rights.
1: Well, that's the other thing, too, with the whole compact. You know, that's we're going to ensure that your vote doesn't matter.
0: Exactly. You shouldn't have to go vote. California will do it for you.
1: Yeah. We don't want citizens voting.
0: Right.
1: Now, if you don't have ID, we want you to go to the polls.
0: Right. Exactly. Well, and that's this is what they have built. This is what they want. They think they've found a loophole.
1: No.
0: They have not.
1: We are Red Eye Radio.
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0: We're on our radio. He's Eric Carlin. I'm Gary McNamara. Good morning. Thanks for being here this morning. Coming up on the bottom of the hour, we'll get to what the president said about the latest Iran offer. Interesting. I was reading. Was it Brit Hume the other day was on X, and he was talking. Quoting this one military expert who said, you know, attempting to say that the United States has failed and that Iran is victorious is just ridiculous. And I think it was James Rosen then who said, yeah, but the president said the sign of victory would be unconditional surrender. He's not asking for that now. And Brit Hume had to admit, yeah, okay, you know, you're right. It's still a great success for the United States, but the president keeps setting this high bar, and if he doesn't meet it, that's how the Democrats will judge it.
1: Mm-hmm. Sure.

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0: And he is Eric Carly, and I'm Gary McNamara. Welcome and good morning. Thanks so much for being here. Download our Red Eye Radio app, and you can listen when and where you choose. Yeah, I found it. It was Brit Hume over the weekend wrote, the U.S. mission in Iran is being judged by a standard in which only complete capitulation is victory for the U.S., but mere survival is victory for Iran. This nonsense is explained in a post below, and this is from John Spencer, chairman of the War Studies Madison Policy Forum. He's a war scholar, executive director of Urban Warfare, and here's what he wrote. No one can predict the future with certainty, but no analyst possesses a crystal ball capable of forecasting whether the Islamic regime can survive the long-term political and economic consequences of this war. But based on every serious measure of national power, Iran is weaker today than before the conflict began. Its military has been shattered across multiple domains. Its economy is under severe strain. Its proxies are degraded. Its deterrence credibility has suffered. Its strategic ambitions have been rolled back. The United States and its partners still hold the upper hand because the foundations of Iranian power have been systematically reduced, and rebuilding them may take far longer than many observers are willing to admit. And all of that is true, without question. Mm. And then James Rosen gets on board and says to Britt, perhaps, but President Trump set the standard of complete capitulation himself when he posted on the seventh day of the war, there will be no deal with Iran except unconditional surrender. And Brit Hume wrote, yes, he did. And you are free to judge this mission not by what it has objectively accomplished, but by his typically exaggerated claims about it. Well, that's the problem. That's a problem politically and domestically, as we've talked about before.
1: Mm-hmm.
0: You know, don't, as we said before, don't overpromise and underdeliver. Now, it may be we could view it in a couple of weeks, depending on what happens. President said yesterday that the Iranian deal, what they brought back to him is completely unacceptable. From what I can see, it's no different from what we were talking about 2 weeks ago or 3 weeks ago.
1: Right. Nothing's changed.
0: Nothing's changed. And so how long do you continue with it? And then the president's proclamations when he came out, remember this is probably, 2 weeks ago? Iran wants this deal. No, they don't. Don't say
1: no.
0: That.
1: No.
0: Don't do that.
1: No.
0: There's no need to do it. Marco Rubio it. Let Marco Rubio say it. But I mean, that's a problem because Brit Hume's like, you know, you can't judge. Well, wait a minute. If I judge the war by what the president is saying, then I can judge it that way because that's what he said.
1: Right.
0: And he had to admit, well, you just have to assume that Trump is typically exaggerating about it. Well, independence, people don't pay attention. They don't pay attention like you and I do or Brit Hume does or James Rosen does or John Spencer, you know, the war expert does. They just hear what he says.
1: Well,
0: and then says, well, we don't have unconditional surrender. What's going on? And that's why, again, in a war, you've got to be careful. We understand you're talking to two audiences. You're talking to the Iranian regime or what's left of it, but you're also talking domestically to the American public. And the American public does not. I believe the American public is wrong. But the American public does not agree with this war.
1: No, it's, in fact, very hard and historically has been extremely difficult to get the American public on board with a war.
0: Well, when you're not immediately attacked.
1: I would say 9/11 is 9/11 and Pearl Harbor. Those are the two that changed the sentiment. Had you gone in to, if there were, and I've said this with George W. Bush, if there had been a preemptive attack on the enemy before 9/11, then it would be a very different sentiment by the American people.
0: Mm-hmm.
1: The same thing right. With World War II. The American people didn't want to get involved until the attack on Pearl Harbor.
0: Right. Well, Kuwait, the American public agreed once Iraq attacked Kuwait. The American people were in
1: yes.
0: agreement with that
1: right.
0: war.
1: Right.
0: Now, there was debate.
1: In what the objective was.
0: And what the objective was. Right.
1: Which the first words as they came out of the Pentagon was, the liberation of Kuwait has begun. And that was basically it, is the overreach by, at the time, Saddam Hussein. And claiming that that territory was his. Now, it depends on each different situation, but generally speaking, getting the American public on board with a war without a strike like that, regardless of what the history of Iran has been, 47 years. Well, that's only if you pay attention to history. That's only if you don't ignore the facts. And they can't, that's the problem that you have in selling it in a very critical and delicate midterm season. There's just, this is the problem. What you see at the basis of it, when you read through all the hyperbole and the back and forth, is we want your uranium. And Iran response, no. And that's it. Give up the uranium. No. And that's it. So now the question is, well, how far are you willing to go to get the uranium?
0: Right. Because where do you go now? I mean, he's been crystal clear over the last 2 weeks on this.
1: Yeah.
0: The red line is, you know, the uranium. And then when Axios had that thing, well, there's a one-page, remember the one-page framework of a deal?
1: Yeah.
0: And you and I went, no, that's
1: nothing.
0: That's not going to happen.
1: Yeah. And, it's just like, I'm not doing my taxes on a postcard.
0: And it didn't happen. But how long does the president believe that he can continue negotiating the same thing over and over again, which they've said no to? Because that's the point you're at now.
1: Yeah. Yep. And they know how delicate, Iran knows how delicate politically it is for the president domestically.
0: Well, then we're shooting back and forth, and I saw over the weekend, you know, well, actually, there's a new definition of ceasefire now. It's
1: like, well, those were just love taps.
0: So it gets to be pretty humorous. The public isn't stupid. Don't say that. Say now that we're staying with the ceasefire, even though we're doing this.
1: Mm-hmm.
0: We want to give them time, but don't say that, you know, that the ceasefire hasn't been broken. Of course, the ceasefire was broken. And, you know, be very clear when you say we are agreeing still with the terms of the ceasefire. But we're just simply defending from, you know, they're breaking it. We wish to hold it. They're breaking it. We're attacking back. But we're not going full bore into it because we want to see if there's so many factions of the government that we want to make sure that we can get a deal with who's actually in charge in the government, if there's somebody in charge, which we're trying to find out.
1: Well, and the critical importance of what you just said is that you're going to have to, at some point, if it is decided that you're going to have to take the uranium by force or take more measures against Iran, you're going to have to point out that the ceasefire was broken by the enemy.
0: In order
1: to build that sentiment,
0: great point, yeah,
1: and that support, you're going to have to say, well, in fact, it should be the case right now. You should be saying that. Yes, they broke the ceasefire because your relies on that public sentiment going forward, and that public sentiment can be built in your favor if you're pointing out that they are the ones that are, again, not abiding by the ceasefire. And you can say that, you know, again, if you're saying it all along and you point that out, but if you go back and now you have to change, oh, well, no, they weren't abiding by the ceasefire. We were. Well, now you've changed your story. And you're, this entire thing in building trust, it's not just the trust of the American people, which is critical. It's also the trust of those other Middle Eastern nations who want Iran to be done. We can't have them questioning their trust, their confidence in the U.S., specifically in the Trump administration. This thing has to be completed. This mission has to be done because they've bet everything on it.
0: And it's been now a few weeks where we know what the red line is.
1: Yeah.
0: And they won't accept your red line.
1: Right.
0: So you're waiting for another proposal where they're not going to accept the red line, and then they want 30 days not to accept the red line.
1: Yeah.
0: You know, their victory is winning. And as we've said before, what is left of the government? Who's in charge? How much power the Iranian Revolutionary Guard has? The Revolutionary Guard probably believe that if they agree to your terms, they're dead. If they don't agree to your terms, they're dead.
1: Right.
0: So they might as well not agree to your terms, because they don't believe that you will finish the job.
1: Right. They're daring you to cross that line.
0: Right. That's where we're at.
1: Because crossing that line is likely going to mean boots on the ground. And they know this president. They know his history. And they also know what's going on politically right now, what's in play for him.
0: Now, to get to the important thing that Trump talked about in the interview that he did over the weekend, Cheryl Atkinson, and the NFL, the important stuff, football, free football on TV. That's the important thing, right?
1: Yeah, of course.
0: Here we go.
2: Your Justice Department is investigating the NFL for moving a lot of viewers from free broadcast television into more expensive pay programming like Amazon Prime, Netflix, Peacock, and YouTube, where the NFL makes more money. Do you think this is price gouging on America's favorite sport, and should the government do anything about it?
3: It's tough. You got people that love football. They're great people. They don't make enough money to go and pay this. It's tough. And they could be killing the Golden Goose. I mean, they have that stupid kickoff thing that you can't watch. It's unwatchable. I hate the games where they, you know, they have the new phony kickoff. I don't think it's any safer. I hope college football doesn't do that. Do you know what I'm talking about?
2: You're not a football fan.
3: These people know what I'm talking about. They ruin the game. But they have to be careful because, you know, others have tried this, and all of a sudden you don't have a sport anymore. Probably will.
2: Government will step
3: there's
2: in.
3: Something,
2: and
3: there's something very sad when they take football away from many, many people. Very sad. I don't like it.
2: So do you think the government will step in and
3: do
2: something?
3: But I don't like it. I don't like it. They're making a lot of money. They could make a little bit less. They could let the people see. You have people that live for Sunday. They can't think about anything else, and then all of a sudden they're going to have to pay $1,000 a game. It's crazy, so I'm not happy about it.
1: Hmm. All right.
0: Really didn't get into the legal stuff at all, did he?
1: No.
0: Because it's like, okay, if you take away the antitrust exemption, then the whole league becomes Major League Baseball.
1: Yeah.
0: Where the Yankees, you know, have – the Yankees and Dodgers have, you know – $5 trillion payrolls, and Oakland has a $5 million payroll.
1: Right, yeah.
0: That's what the antitrust exemption allows them to share all the TV money.
1: Yeah.
0: Therefore, all the teams are more competitive.
1: Right.
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0: We are Renee Radio. He's Eric Curley, and I'm Gary McNamara. All right, so Harvard Harris, we were talking about Kamala Harris and the fact that even though she leads in the polls, she can't get any all the fundraisers are like, no, we don't want to spend any money on her. But she's at 50, Newsom at 22, Buttigieg and AOC at 8. Shapiro is 9, Kelly and Pritzker are 6. So that's and then you look for, this is great, the 2028 Michigan Democratic presidential primary, taken by another pollster.
1: Yeah.
0: Whitmer leads with 21%. Buttigieg with 17, Harris with 15, Newsom 15, Kelly 8, AOC 6, Shapiro 4, Pritzker 2. So Gretchen Whitmer on in a hypothetical matchup for the Michigan Democratic presidential primary. Now, wait a minute. Was that the vote? No, that wasn't the vote they took. This is actually a pollster.
1: Yeah.
0: Because remember,
1: yeah.
0: Remember they took a vote on something and they figured out some of the votes were fraudulent.
1: Yeah.
0: Saw that story last week.
1: Yeah. Well, it's all over the place. And this is the problem with the party. I think if you went to the red states, I think the three names you mentioned would be the ones at the top for 28. It's Marco Rubio.
0: Well, except Trump Jr.
1: J.D. Vance. I was actually going to say, you could throw in Trump Jr. along with Governor DeSantis in Florida.

0: This is Red Eye Radio on Westwood One.
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4: They're back in the U.S. I'm Dave Anthony, Fox News. The 17 Americans and one British national who lives here after getting off that cruise ship stricken by hantavirus. But acting CDC Director Jay Bhattacharya tells CNN State of the Union,
5: this is not the COVID, Jake, and we don't want to treat it like COVID. We don't want to cause a public panic over this.
4: Those passengers landed at about 2:30 a.m. Eastern time in Nebraska, taken to a special health facility, and Fox's Todd Pyro reports.
6: They're going to be quarantined and monitored as U.S. officials are expected to hold a press conference later today. On the outbreak, we now know one American has tested positive for the disease. Another is showing symptoms. All as a French passenger has also now tested positive for the virus.
4: And that French passenger's health condition, we're told this morning, is worsening. Three others who got hantavirus on that cruise ship died. The rest of the evacuated passengers being flown to other countries. Still no end in sight to the Iran conflict.
7: Iran's foreign minister says that it is still serious about negotiations after President Trump rejected Tehran's recent response, writing this on Truth Social. I've just read the response from Iran's so-called representatives. I don't like it. totally unacceptable. Iranian state media today claiming that the response called for compensation for war damages and it would give the Iranians control over the Strait of Hormuz. According to the Wall Street Journal, the deal did not adhere to the administration's demands on uranium enrichment.
4: Fox's Alex Hogan. Oil prices rising more than 2% this morning. Also, still no end to Russia's war with Ukraine.
8: The U.S. mediated three-day pause in fighting ends today, but Ukraine and Russia are trading allegations about ceasefire violations. Ukrainian President Volodymyr Zelensky says while Russian aerial bombardments have stopped, assaults on the front lines have continued. Russia says it's brought down 57 Ukrainian drones. The ceasefire was timed to coincide with Russia's annual Victory Day.
4: That's Fox's Jonathan Savage. 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
4: While the U.S. military continues the blockade of Iran's ports in the conflict, the war secretary has warned they're also ready to resume bombing if ordered. And he also continues to talk about reform at the Pentagon.
11: In a recent social media video, War Secretary Pete Hegseth spoke about how contractors used to double dip.
12: They charge you, the taxpayer, to build their factories and then charge you again for the final product.
11: He says that will no longer happen.
12: Now, when a defense company expands its production to sell more equipment to the U.S. military, they pay the bill. They pay for new factories, assembly lines, manufacturing plants, not the taxpayer.
11: And added that the changes are working.
12: Defense companies are making things in higher volumes, much more quickly while keeping their prices flat.
11: The secretary says if a company doesn't deliver, the Pentagon will find someone else who will. Kevin Uretsky, Fox News.
4: We mentioned oil prices rising. Gas is unchanged this morning. AAA's national average for regular remains $4.52 per gallon. $4.55 in analyst Trubly Lundberg's survey of stations, and she says the price may rise more.
13: It is extremely tight in the U.S. for supply, while demand is rising seasonally, as it always does.
4: On Wall Street, stock futures barely moving after gains last week that lifted the NASDAQ and the S&P 500 to record highs. In the NBA playoffs, the New York Knicks advanced to the Eastern Conference Finals, completing a sweep of Philadelphia, 144-114. Minnesota tied the series with San Antonio, taking game four, 114-109. On the NASCAR track, a familiar winner on a road course at Watkins Glen.
14: Checkered flag, Shane Van Gisbergen is the master of NASCAR road racing.
15: Courtesy FS1, Van Gisbergen took the checkered flag for the seventh time in his career, all on road courses since 2023. He beat second place Michael McDowell by more than 7 seconds. Ty Gibbs was third.
4: That's Tim McMaster. I'm Dave Anthony, Fox News.
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0: Now, it's Red Eye Radio. Gary McNamara and Eric Hurley talk about everything from politics to social issues and news of the day. Whether you're up late or you're just starting your day, welcome to the show. From the Relief Factor Studios, this is Red Eye Radio.
9: All across America, we are Red Eye Radio. He is Eric Hurley, and I'm Gary McNamara. Good morning.
2: Hello.
9: All right, let's go back. Let's see what a prediction was made 6 years ago, all right?
2: All right.
9: Here we go. Bernie Sanders, six years ago. Right. A little over 6 years ago. Here we go.
18: The scientists are telling us that if we don't act incredibly boldly within the next 6-7 years, there will be irreparable damage done, not just to Nevada, not just to Vermont or Massachusetts, but to the entire world.
9: There you go.
2: Yeah.
9: Anything change?
2: Oh, there's been damage done. It has nothing to do with the environment. It's the radical left that's doing the damage.
9: Well, this is just a continuation of what we've always said. When every doomsday scenario that is made, and they've all been doomsday scenarios.
2: Yeah.
9: When not one of them ever come true, when is it okay to say, well, if you've been wrong, if you've thrown out over the last couple of decades, 50 doomsday scenarios, which you say absolutely is going to happen or are going to happen, and they don't, when do you lose credibility?
2: You never do on the left because they don't care about the truth. Credibility only matters if you care about the truth.
15: Yeah, just
2: and they've never cared about the truth.
15: Just find that interesting.
2: They just want the willfully ignorant to move on and go about their day and not look into the facts, not check them on their false predictions over the years. For decades that they've been doing this.
15: Yeah.
2: And they don't care about the truth.
15: Somebody mentioned, I saw it over the weekend again. Seems like more people are picking up. We've actually played it a few weeks ago when Gore was out there saying one of the concerns we have now is for global cooling. Mm-hmm. It was like,
2: yeah, right. Yeah. Well, you know, that's, of course, they're going to have to change their tune. How many times have they changed their tune? It was global warming. It was climate chaos. It was temporarily displaced climate. No, wait. That was for illegal immigrants. It was global chaos and global, what was the catastrophic something? They had something with catastrophic in it. Change the definition every day. That way no one gets to double check you. When you can make a boy a girl or a girl a boy just by saying so, then the definitions or what you call climate change or whatever your next thing is or your big thing is doesn't matter to anybody. You can call it whatever you want. You can call it something different every day, and that's exactly what they do. They change the meaning of words, or they think they do. That's the attempt. Change the language, control the language, which is why it was so important for them to control the language on social media. For so long, they got away with it. For years, with help from the FBI, before the Twitter files came out, before Elon Musk stepped in and overpaid for Twitter.
9: Hmm. Well, it was one of those weekends that the things that were being said. What was it last week that AOC said? Because she had another one that came out after that where she talked about the fact that the revolution, the American Revolution, was against the billionaires.
2: Yeah.
9: It's like, what the hell are you talking about?
2: Right.
9: She said someone,
2: but you can't earn. There's no way to earn
9: a billion dollars. Oh, my gosh.
2: There's no way to earn $1 billion. There's no way to earn $1 billion.
9: She was eviscerated for that.
2: Yeah.
9: But Democrats probably agree with it. But, of course, that's not true. Of course you can if you make a widget. In fact, if you make a widget that becomes popular, it's, you know, if you get to that point.
2: Yeah.
9: You can make $1 billion. It's not that hard.
2: You can
9: put out crappy music and make $1 billion.
2: I was reading a uh, I was reading a story, part of a story, about this woman who was living basically on borrowed money here in Texas. And she created Poppy Soda. I think I've seen it on the shelf. I think I've heard of it. I've never tasted it. I don't know what it tastes like. But she went on Shark Tank. Next thing you know, her company sells for $1.95 billion. And the point of the article basically was, well, I don't need, some people talk about quality of life. She said, no, it's okay to live in chaos if that's what you run on, basically. If that's what you're going to do, you know, if that's going to be your life, chaos in the sense that your life is always about business and you don't need life balance, life work balance or any of that. And you just run on it. If you look at these billionaires, they may not have said that, but that's pretty much how many of them operate. Jeff Bezos is selling his $500 million yacht. He realized, oh, I don't need a yacht. I don't have time for a yacht.
9: Well,
2: you know, you go through this mindset of, because let's say we took, or somebody took all of the wealth from the billionaires just one time, and it was going to be a one-time thing. They took all their billionaire wealth away. It was, all of it is gone, right? It's the government gets it. The people get it. Whoever gets it. Well, first of all, it'd be a massive, catastrophic hit on the economy. But here's what would happen.
9: You'd go into a depression.
2: Eventually, those individuals would become billionaires again.
9: Yeah.
2: If you take their money away, those same mindsets are still at work.
9: That means you have to take away a significant portion of stock in American companies.
2: Oh yeah, the effect.
9: I mean,
2: the real effect would be absolutely
9: catastrophic.
2: And one example of that is the current president. He's gone through bankruptcy how many times? He's talked about it. He wrote about it in his book. He said one time he said there was this homeless guy across the street. He was in New York, and there was this homeless guy across the street. And he said that guy's worth $900 million more than I am, because he had just filed for bankruptcy for $900 million or something, and he was making the point, you know, that guy's worth $900 million more than I am because I'm $900 million in the hole, and that guy's not in the hole probably. So now we see the president doing very well with his media company and everything else, and those running his companies for him. These are the types of individuals. These individuals that, frankly, when you think about it, the country was founded on this idea that you have that kind of potential. And the socialists don't want that at all. All they want to do is control it. They want you to believe. Remember in that conversation that we played last week with AOC, it's impossible. And the host was going, you're exactly right. You're exactly right.
9: I'm an idiot.
2: You're exactly right.
9: You know,
2: these people know nothing about making money. It is impossible for AOC or someone like her to make a billion.
9: They don't seem to understand. We've said this before. It's the debate really is with children. We're dealing with children's minds. And I'm not saying that to throw out any type of, you know, salacious insult or whatever. It's just you're dealing with emotional nightmares that just throw out stuff. And the latest is that, you know, that from AOC was that the American Revolution was against the billionaires of their times, which of course it was not. And she was fact checked, you know, a ton of that about how many of the founding fathers actually had wealth and used their wealth.
2: Mm-hmm.
9: In fact, that was a part of the Declaration of Independence.
2: Yeah.
9: Was they were willing to give up all of their wealth to fight, you know, for freedom and to fight, a very as Mike Lee put it over the weekend, a very distant, large, overly intrusive government that gave no representation to the colonies.
2: Mm-hmm. Yeah.
9: And so, but I understand why she has to do it. I mean, we understand. We talked about it last week. You have to, if you can't win on the argument, you've got to create the delusion that the other side is pure evil.
2: Yeah.
9: So billionaires have to be evil.
2: Well, you've got to lie about the facts. You've got to create this basis that it is impossible to earn that kind of money in any way.
9: Right. But the reason you're doing that in line is because the lie is that they're evil.
2: Yeah, that's the whole part of it, yeah, everything starts is built on a lie in order to get to the end point that it's wrong, because basically she brought up in that conversation that they were cheating, breaking the law.
9: Right. Yes.
2: They did something illegal.
9: Right. You have to break the law in order to be a billionaire.
2: That's exactly what they want you to believe. And so what they're trying to say is, we want to create new law to make it against the law to be a billionaire.
9: Right. And then you had, never forget that, we played it a couple of months ago, just said, what an idiot. We said, this proves that astronauts can be complete idiots.
2: Yeah.
9: Mark Kelly.
2: Right.
9: Yeah, I agree. We need to get rid of billionaires. Need to get rid of billionaires. That's a good idea. You're right. We don't need billionaires. Shut up, you idiot.
2: Well, it's...
9: That scares me.
2: Yeah.
9: That he was an astronaut and would actually say something as idiotic as that. Even for political purposes, he wouldn't say, okay, this isn't a critical thinking point here, and I'm an astronaut.
2: Well, it's, you know, it just goes to show, really, that the space that should be explored more closely is that between his ears.
9: Yes.
2: Because it's empty.
9: But it's the entire point of, they can't win on the issues, so they have to lie to demonize.
2: Mm-hmm.
9: And, you know, that's where we are now. But what an interesting weekend it was. I mean, the Virginia Supreme Court ruling.
2: Yeah.
9: Oh, my gosh. And now the professor who came up with the idea of how they can resolve it.
2: Mm-hmm.
9: That was beautiful in Virginia for their redistricting that they lost. And this professor came up, we'll have the specifics of the story here in a little bit, came up and said, well, how we can do this is we simply, the legislature creates a new law that the retirement age now for every single Supreme Court justice is 54, not 73. And then they're all thrown out. We put in our handpicked people,
2: yeah,
9: and then we do it again, and we get the districts that we want. Now,
2: right. Yeah.
9: The fact is, it doesn't work that way. I mean, somebody would have to file, and I don't know how you refile something like that. But they said the court, with the court cases on it, this thing would go past the legal stuff itself would go past November.
2: Yeah. Right.
9: You know, but, you know, that's the idea that they all jumped on, because they were just all getting, what can we do? They're all workshopping this. What can we do? And that's the idea we came up with. Let's change the retirement age, fire all the Supreme Court justices, because that's what you're doing by saying the retirement age is now 54.
2: Right.
9: And by the way, that covers everybody who voted that particular way.
2: Yeah, of course.
9: And then you replace the entire Supreme Court with people. And this is where we've talked about, this is another example. What happened in Virginia was an example of the tyranny of the majority, which the founding fathers were against. That's where 51% can shut out 49%.
2: Mm-hmm.
9: That's why we live in a republic. That's why we have an electoral college. That's why we have a Senate. That's why all these things exist.
2: Right.
9: That's why states have, you know, have the same thing. They got a House, they have a Senate. There's a reason for that.
2: Well, heard Mayor Pete, what was it, a few weeks ago, talking about the Electoral College, that we should have someone who is in the White House who wins the majority of the votes, not the Electoral College votes. And, of course, we had to include the current president in that, and I listened to more of that speech. He never mentioned Trump would still be president.
9: No, he didn't. No.
2: But of course, they want to get rid of everything. They want to undermine the Constitution.
9: And so I wasn't surprised by it, but they're panicking. They won't change what they want on the issues. They're going to be losing. And this is something that everybody's talked about. They're going to be losing in the census. They're going to be losing House seats.
2: Yeah.
9: You cannot, what they believe society can't run on.
2: Right.
9: The thing about liberalism and where it's gone now is it cannot succeed. Economically, it cannot succeed.
2: Right.
9: It's impossible.
2: Well, this is, you know, their entire goal is to break the system that we have. You have to do that really at, you start by chipping away at the foundation of the Constitution.
9: Well, you break the system to get what?
2: Control of the system.
9: But what is the conclusion of that? Failed society.
2: It is a failed society because it would be full on communist, right?
9: But you see it already now. You see it with, you know, California had that guy again win another couple of things in a track meet.
2: Mm-hmm. Yeah.
9: And, you know, they're out there saying, this is great. This is wonderful. Because understand that all the worst characteristics of human beings is what the Democratic Party now endorses.
2: Yes. And they're fighting for
9: the race.
2: They're legally fighting for it.
9: And that includes the identity politics, which is the racism, the misogyny and sexism of the radical transgender movement, which is absolutely blunt misogyny, jealousy, envy, and selfishness about the demonization of wealth.
2: Mm-hmm.
9: The demonization of people who have wealth. The lie that if you have wealth or you have something, you must have done something wrong or evil to do it. The victimization. You're a victim. They're an oppressor. Everything is built on jealousy, envy, and selfishness. You want greed? Look at the Democrat Party.
2: Yep. No kings. They want nothing but kings.
9: We are Red Eye Radio.
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0: Where at iRadio? Hey, it's Eric Carly, and I'm Gary McNamara. All right, here is what AOC had to say. Here we go again. Oh, man. Just keep bringing down the quotes, AOC.
1: Sure.
0: Here we go.
2: The American Revolution was against the billionaires of their time. And we are declaring independence from such an extreme marriage of wealth and power and the state.
0: The hell's she talking about? Just making crap up.
3: Make it up as you go along.
0: My God.
3: Make it up as you go along. It's part of something that Bernie has been doing. Her pal Bernie has been doing this for the longest time. You can't make it because of the rich and powerful. There's no way. It's impossible. That's right out of the Bernie playbook.
0: Well,
3: it's impossible to earn $1 billion.
0: That's what really came out of Occupy Wall Street.
3: Yeah.
0: And I remember the night we got the call from the student at UCLA who said, you know, the billionaires, I can't afford my education.
3: Right.
0: And here are the billionaires. And she bought into it completely. And
3: right.
0: We're just like, wow.
3: Right.
0: Wow.
3: Yeah. And she wants everybody to believe
0: remember that?
3: This junk. Garbage.

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1: And he is Eric Carly, and I'm Gary McNamara. Coming up in just a minute, hear from Jonathan Turley on what happened, the Virginia Supreme Court, and the gerrymandering attempt in Virginia. That all coming up.
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0: We are Red Eye Radio. He is Eric Carley, and I'm Gary McNamara. Yeah, so it comes down to this for me in Virginia, that so many people are willing to give up the representation of their state to the federal government. I don't understand that. I'd be furious if that's where my state was heading. And it's interesting that you have a ton of people in Virginia that think that's a great idea, to give up your representation.
1: You know, again, I think people are willing to just hand it over if it means their side wins. And that, to me, is scary. It tells me they care nothing about the Constitution. Because, again, that would scare the daylights out of me if that were my state and they were moving in that direction. Oh, my God.
0: Well, I guess we can wrap it up by saying envy, jealousy, and selfishness always supersedes the virtue of a Constitution.
1: Yeah, exactly.

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9: It was 1:30 this morning in Omaha when they landed. I'm Dave Anthony, Fox News. The passengers the U.S. government flew to Nebraska to be quarantined up to 42 days after being evacuated from the cruise ship stricken by a hantavirus outbreak that left 3 people dead, other passengers being flown to other countries.
10: As of this morning, a French passenger and American passenger have tested positive. Another American currently has mild symptoms. These 17 Americans are now back on U.S. soil as of this morning. 2 of them traveled in the plane's biocontainment unit. Each individual will undergo clinical assessment and receive care based on their conditions. That's according to the Department of Health and Human Services.
9: Fox's Alex Hogan, a British national who lives in the U.S., was also on the flight and will be quarantined. Now the conflict with Iran. President Trump has rejected its counterproposal as totally unacceptable, adding on Truth Social, "For years, the Iranians have laughed at our now great again country, and they'll be laughing no longer." U.S. Ambassador to NATO Matt Whitaker tells Fox.
11: Next step are certainly to continue to negotiate. You know, President Trump is a deal maker. He's a peacemaker.
12: Reuters reports that a spokesperson for the Iranian Foreign Ministry claimed the response was not excessive and that the United States continues to have unreasonable demands. The demands for the United States are very clear, that Iran will never have a nuclear program and pursue a nuclear weapon. The president has given the Iranians two options to sign on the dotted line or the war could resume.
9: That's Fox's Trey Engston, Tel Aviv. One of two American soldiers went missing in Morocco more than a week ago has been found dead.
13: The remains of Kendrick Lamont Key, a 27-year-old Army first lieutenant, were located by a Moroccan military search team. The body was found in Atlantic Ocean waters. Key was one of two soldiers reported missing May 2nd during a military exercise.
9: That's Fox's Gernal Scott. The search continues for that other soldier. It is believed they fell off a cliff while on a recreational hike. 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
9: Oil prices are rising more than 2% after the president rejected Iran's counterproposal. But at the gas pump, no change today. AAA's national average for regular remains $4.52 per gallon. And while prices have surged here in the Iran conflict, India is having an even harder time.
24: India's Prime Minister Narendra Modi says this is a question of patriotism. His country imports 90% of its crude oil and has seen a huge spike in cost since the United States and Israel began their war on Iran. Indians are being urged to work from home and limit foreign travel. But it's not just oil that's in short supply as a result of the closure of the Strait of Hormuz. Prime Minister Modi's asking India's farmers to cut fertilizer use by half. Opposition leaders say these requests are proof that the Indian government has failed to plan for emergencies. Jonathan Savage, Fox News.
9: On Wall Street, stock futures are up slightly, coming off more gains last week, lifting the NASDAQ and the S&P 500 to record highs to start this week. In the NBA playoffs, a sweep. The Knicks KO the 76ers.
25: McBride tries again. Hits again! Deuce McBride, 5-for-5 from three-point range.
9: He scored 25 points, leading New York past Philadelphia 144-114 on ABC to advance to the Eastern Conference Finals. Minnesota beat San Antonio 114-109 to tie that series 2-2. And as Fox's Tim McMaster reports, Washington also won. Off the court, the NBA draft lottery.
26: The number one pick in the 2026 NBA draft goes to the Wizards. After going 17-65 this past season, Washington had the best chance of the ping pong balls going their way. The big lottery loser, the Pacers. Indiana had the second best chance at winning the lottery with a top four protected pick. Instead, they came in fifth, meaning that they had to send the pick to the Clippers.
9: LA got that draft pick in a trade. The rest of the lottery's top five, Utah second, then Memphis, then Chicago. In the NHL playoffs, Anaheim beat Vegas, Montreal top Buffalo. I'm Dave Anthony, and this is Fox News.
27: Song again! Yay! Here's that song again!
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1: 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Gary McNamara and Eric Hurley talk about everything from politics to social issues and news of the day. 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
9: All across America, we are Red Eye Radio. He is Eric Harley, and I'm Gary McNamara. Good morning.
0: Hello.
9: All right, couple of things. First off, when we're talking about Virginia, just one of the tangents that we were on, and a couple of things that I saw on social media, it's like where Democrats are saying, see, this is all because of Trump, what's going on in Virginia. It's like, excuse me, Democrats are the one that passed the law.
0: Right. Exactly.
9: They passed this law, you know, that, you know, they didn't want gerrymandering. They've always been for it. And the judges have said, you didn't follow the law.
0: Right.
9: It's the law that you passed. And I, you know, we were then talking about joining the compact, you know, where Virginia joined the compact. And again, I believe it'll be found unconstitutional because there isn't a workaround around the Electoral College.
0: Right. There isn't one.
9: Right. It doesn't matter if you join a compact with another state.
0: Right.
9: Doesn't matter. The federal government doesn't have to recognize it. And they wouldn't recognize it.
0: Right.
9: Because the Constitution doesn't recognize a compact.
0: Right.
9: You know, if your state does it, you know, at that point, boom. But can you as a state just say, for example, could you as a state just say, well, we're Virginia. We just, whatever California votes, that's the way we're going to go.
0: Yeah. Which is essentially the idea. The entire idea is, if we can all just group together, because California is the biggest,
9: right.
0: We know where California is going to go. That'd be funny. Right. They finally get it done, and then all of a sudden, California turns red.
9: Well, we'll get to that in just a moment. We'll get to that in just a moment. Because that's exactly where I was going. But as I said, one of the reasons is if you did that,
0: mm-hmm.
9: is that Virginia then permanently states. You know, and that's, we use the example. If California votes this way,
0: right.
9: It means they permanently have put their elections on remote control. No matter what
0: exactly.
9: You vote for,
0: yeah.
9: It doesn't matter.
0: Right. You just vote, let it go the way of California.
9: Right. We're going to vote the way other people vote.
0: Yeah.
9: You don't matter. That's right. To me what makes it unconstitutional because
0: right.
9: It takes away the individual's right at that point through the system that the state has set up. To elect a president, you've mm-hmm. taken away, and they go, well, we could have the legislature just vote. Yes, but the legislature would have to elect the electors.
0: Right.
9: They would still have to do that.
0: Right. They would still have to, you're still representing the people.
9: Right. You can't make the assumption that every legislature would want to go where the popular vote goes.
0: Right. Exactly.
9: And that would be the problem there. But, I've always wondered that, if the compact ever existed and the next Republican they hate would win, whether they go, wait a minute, I mean, all of our votes went to that guy?
0: Yeah.
9: You know, no way. We don't want that happening in California
0: mm-hmm.
9: on another topic. New mm-hmm. York Times had this story.
0: All right.
9: Yesterday.
0: All right.
9: Are you ready?
0: No, I'm ready.
9: Democrats have panicked all year at the possibility that California's primary rules could shut them out of the governor's office despite the state having an overwhelming Democratic electorate. Now a Democratic strategist is launching a campaign to repeal the California primary system, an effort that is likely to attract serious backing not only from labor unions but also from some Republicans and third-party organizations under the current system, which has been in place for 15 years. Candidates of all parties run on the same primary ballot, and the two top finishers advance to the general election.
0: Mm-hmm. Yeah.
9: In some races, particularly in areas that are extremely liberal or extremely conservative, two Democrats or two Republicans have faced off against each other in November. Under the new proposal, filed Friday with the state election officials, would end the nonpartisan top two primary and revert to a traditional primary in which the candidate from each party advances to the general election.
0: Uh-huh, right. Yeah. Yeah. Again, when it's not working your way, let's change it.
9: Right. And overall, with where Democrats are going, and I think it's important to point out that on all the major issues, they lose.
0: Yeah.
9: There isn't an issue. If you take the names out of it, if you just say,
0: right,
9: these are the positions.
0: Mm-hmm.
9: You know, on one side, you just list them. You don't put Republican or say, which do you agree with more, this side or that side? We've seen in the polls, Republicans win.
0: Yeah. So they've got that with the insanity of the radical transgender movement. The misogyny there of the radical transgender movement. People are getting tired of it. It's stupid. It's a stupid position to take, when you look at identity politics.
2: Well, it is. I mean, it's identity politics rules, and they believe it's one of their workarounds, because basically they can create how many different than new protected classes, right?
0: Right.
2: They believe that, which is kind of a job security move by the radical left, isn't going to work in the end, as we've broken it down.
0: It was intended to, we're going to have all the victims.
2: That's
0: until
2: what they
0: you
2: thought.
0: Realize you had to create new oppressors.
2: Yes.
0: And a political party cannot long term survive by splitting the pie.
2: No, you can't, because again, you're breaking it down into new subgroups every single day. So the person now is part of a new subgroup. They're a victim for a different reason, which means that the people that were in their other group yesterday are now by definition the oppressor. So you have to create more oppressors when you create more victims. We've explained this for years, and that's the way identity politics breaks down, and it is breaking down for them. It's breaking down,
0: and
2: slowly, but it's breaking down, because there's no way to bring people together. That's the problem. Because remember the Women's March? By the time they got to the second year for the Women's March, it was over.
0: It was done.
2: Right. It was over.
0: And you say, what could possibly break a Women's March? What could break it up? Well, because half of them said, sorry, you can't wear those pink hats anymore that represented the vagina, because
2: not all women have vaginas. Right. That's what they wanted you to believe. So they broke, again, we used to call it the liberal circular firing squad, but it really is the breakdown and the consequences of identity politics. It was always going to go that way, where you start separating more and more. When the idea is to separate, to isolate and separate, and then fight for this, the liberal transgender movement is a prime example. LGBTQ, as a group, looks at this, and many of them say, well, yeah, but the T part is the one that is not helping our entire cause overall. Right.
0: The tea part of it.
2: Yeah.
0: It sounded like tea party.
2: Yeah. The tea part of it is the one that screws everything up for us, because we've been working in this direction and they're going in that direction.
0: Yeah.
2: This has been the conundrum for them for years now. So it forced many of them to choose a side. So as a liberal, you had to, even some in the LGBTQ community had to say, well, okay, I'm now on board with the T's, or I'm not on board, which means automatically, of course, you become a conservative. You're branded as MAGA or conservative or whatever. They're going to make you the demon.
0: Like Richard Grenell, you're no longer gay.
2: Exactly. Right. You're not really gay.
0: You've been outed.
2: Right. Exactly. No, and that's been their problem from the beginning, is that wherever the group is going, we've created this new subgroup, which they believed was going to be their new flag. They believed it was going to take them forward, because again, it was going to allow them to change the definition of words, change science, change from the party of science, change all of that. And that's what you do when you can control the language and change the definition of words. Controlling the language is the first part of overall communism and control by one group.
0: You know something? I just thought about this when I mentioned Richard Grenell. And some people may not know who he is, but they know who the Treasury Secretary is, Scott Bessent.
2: Mm-hmm.
0: How many people don't know that Scott Bessent is gay?
2: I bet it's a lot.
0: But that's the difference between practicing identity politics and not practicing identity politics.
2: Exactly. He wasn't chosen because he's gay.
0: Right. And the Democrats never say, oh, it's good that you did. So it doesn't matter.
2: Well, you go back to 2016 and Ted Cruz won Iowa, the first Latino to win the Iowa caucuses. Nope, you didn't hear that being paraded around by the liberal activists in the media. No,
3: but we do remember the questioning that he got it right.
2: Yeah. Oh, from Mark Halperin.
3: From Mark Halperin.
2: Yeah, Mark Halperin. Oh, you say you're so. It was this the weirdest line of questioning. So you're of Cuban descent. Well, do you speak Spanish? Well, what kind of Cuban music do you like? What kind of Cuban food do you like? What? What in the world is going on with you? Wow. Put the bong down, man. What is going on?
0: Well, and that's when he was promoting being a liberal.
2: Yes, of course. You
0: know, now he's...
2: He was in full attack.
0: By the way,
2: mode.
0: I think he does a great job on the podcast.
2: Well,
0: I think he does some really good critical analysis now, but he now is not who he was.
2: No. I mean, his work right now does not reflect who he was.
0: No, it
2: does not. I'll say that. No. So, you know, this is not, again, I don't, someone's identity is not the issue with me. It's their qualification. Yeah. It's been going on forever on the left when, who was it? It was it Opie that did the video that did the, no, it was Tom Hanks. Did the nine, Opie did one too, but Tom Hanks did like a 9 or 10 minute video endorsing Obama without talking about his own qualifications, only talked about his skin color.
0: You saw that Scott Jennings got into that. Was it with,
3: I can't think of his name. Was that Brazil he got into it with?
2: Mm.
0: You know, why do you assume that
2: Donna Brazil?
0: You know, why do you assume that, you know, blacks are going to vote Democrat now?
2: Mm.
0: That's slowly changing. You can't, and boy, that was great back and forth. But that's the point. When you look at, you know, the Republicans are looked at as Neanderthal, but it's the Republicans who don't practice identity politics.
2: Well, exactly. And
0: they will embrace you if you agree with them on the issues. They don't.
2: Right. Regardless of your background or anything in your life.
0: If you look at the identity politics, which is the racism, which has been institutionalized by the Democratic Party, it's all about, you know, what are you?
2: Right.
0: And that is no way to run a party long term. You cannot keep dividing in a political party. So you've got that with the Democrats. You've got the movement in the next census.
2: Mm-hmm.
0: They're slowly losing congressional seats to red states.
2: Yeah.
0: And that's not good. And the other thing is they're now losing capital. They can't balance their budgets. They're having to tax more in the middle class, and it just keeps building and building and building and building, and they are more radical than ever before.
2: Well,
0: now the interesting thing on money, because you and I brought this up, New York Post had the story that, for example, Kamala leads gangbusters now.
2: Yeah.
0: Now, we've said before it doesn't mean anything.
2: In the polls, right, yeah.
0: Yes, in the polls.
2: Yeah.
0: Political allies and former aides have all shied away from a full-throated endorsement of Kamala Harris, and now it seems her financial backers and sponsors feel the same way the Los Angeles Times has reported. In scathing interviews with former fundraisers and donors who gave more than $1 million to her in 2024, many seem to look away rather than embrace her as a contender. I think it's too early to pick a favorite in the 28-28 race, but Kamala Harris will not be my candidate, one donor said, who was granted anonymity, told the outlet, I don't think she would appeal to a swing voter, and I think we need to win swing voters. But she's, by landslide numbers...
2: No, she's in the lead.
0: Yeah, she's in the lead.
2: Gavin in all the polls.
0: Yeah, he's way behind, but if you don't have the money, that doesn't mean anything.
2: Well, and we've talked about this for the longest time. Follow the money, and it was a weird thing that happened in 24, the way that money was going... And how the election broke down for the Democrats because of the whole Joe Biden thing, anointing Kamala and everything else. And that was just a bizarre scenario. When you get back to an actual primary,
0: then we have to go back to 2020. And we have to go back to Kamala Harris, who didn't make it to 2020 because the donors did not give to her. December 3rd, 2019, she dropped out. She was out of money. Her campaign was in shambles, had no morale left, and broke down. So she didn't even make it to the primary of 2020. She got to where she is because Joe Biden selected her. Period. That's it. She was anointed. And the same thing is shaping up right now, according to not Fox News, the LA Times. And this is a liberal donor, again, the one speaking under the condition of anonymity, talking to the LA Times, not some conservative analyzing this for Fox News. This is somebody who's saying, she's not going to be the one for me. Nope. These mega donors count. And we always say, look at where the money is going, because they want to put money in where their confidence is, where they believe this person can win. This tells you right now, these big donors at this point don't believe she can win. And I don't believe she can win. Getting through a primary is going to be the worst for the party, because you've got to bring the word salad every single day to the forefront. There's no way around it. She's horrible. Can't form a sentence, much less a campaign.
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6: Drought coverage is significant in several growing areas of the country as of the U.S. Drought Monitor dated May 5th. Yet USDA meteorologist Brad Rippey says one exception is in much of the corn and soybean belt.
7: We're looking at only roughly a quarter of those two major crops in drought as of May 5th, and that is reasonably good news. We do have some drought in some of our western corn production areas like Nebraska, southeastern South Dakota, and some of the irrigated corn on the high plains. But you trim those areas out, and there is basically no drought in the rest of the corn production areas in the U.S.
6: A similar story to corn and drought can be found with the country's soybean crop.
7: A few of the western production areas are in drought. 27% is the national number. And then some of the southern production areas, especially in the Mississippi Delta, are in drought for soybean production. But we've seen improvement in those areas.
6: Yet drought continues to plague crops in the nation's southern tier, such as peanuts and cotton, and several winter wheat growing locations as well. I'm Rod Bain reporting for the U.S. Department of Agriculture in Washington, D.C.
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0: We are Red Eye Radio. He's Eric Carly, and I'm Gary McNamara. Coming up on the bottom of the hour, Kamala's cash problems that we just started. But the other point would be, well, who's going to replace her? By the way, I think AOC wants to run.
1: Yeah,
0: and it's going, and it's going to run. Yeah. But I wanted just to give this update because we had talked about this on Friday's show, and it was where the Walgreens in South Chicago was closing, one of the Walgreens there, and an alderman in Chicago say they ought to be charged with corporate abandonment.
1: Yeah.
0: That they ought to be charged, you know, criminally charged with it. More information coming out. Walgreens is closing that store on June 4th after $1 million in losses in 2025 and high theft rates. The store had been there more than 20 years. Walgreens said theft at that location was four times the company's average. Walgreens spent $400,000 a year on security officers in addition to other measures, but still that wasn't enough. Thieves would break through the defenses and rob the store anyway. So that's it.
2: Yeah, I mean, that's these stores are having to make these. And by the way, it's very expensive to shut down. It's not just $1 million in losses. It's what it takes to shut down. It's very costly.

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1: And he is Eric Harley, and I'm Gary McNamara. You know, I really think that the algorithms, when we talk, my phone picks it up and it sends it to X.
2: Yeah. Oh, yeah.
1: And I get stuff that relates to exactly what we have, what we've talked about.
2: Right. Yeah.
1: And we were just talking about, here in the last, well, the two segments ago, we just did an update on something else in the last segment about, Kamala Harris's cash crisis, about what's going on in Virginia, the New York Times story that, the Democrats in California are thinking, well, this whole thing of running the primaries where we could have two Republicans that could possibly win, we've got to change that, that they don't have anything to run on anymore.
2: Right.
1: They don't have anything to run on, and right. So they're looking right. at any way to keep power. And it was funny because just this came up just during the break there, and I went, this almost mirrors exactly what we've been saying.
2: Yeah.
1: Victor Davis Hanson explaining why the Democrats are losing power and what they plan to do to keep it.
2: Mm.
1: Here we go.
3: It seems to me that the Democrats have lost confidence in their agenda. In other words, they don't believe that you, the voter, really does want an open border, or you want 53 million foreign-born without audits that ensure acculturation, integration, assimilation. And the same

0: is true of critical race theory or critical legal theory or the emphasis and fixations on transgenderism or the new green, the Green New Deal that seems to, would have been disastrous had we enacted the full agenda of the left, given what the status of oil is, and we're the largest producer of oil and gas in the history of civilization right now. You put it all together, and that message of the Democrats is not appealing. And so, of course, in the short term, their strategy has been, we're not Donald Trump. Donald Trump is a fascist. And we're going to go demonstrate against Tesla and ICE and no kings, and we're going to try to put him in jail and impeach him on third time, all of that. But long term, it suggests that they have two choices. They either have to change their culture and go back to more traditional lifestyles to improve their demographics and to go back to the assimilationist model, as I think the Republicans have. I don't see that happening. Or they would have to lower taxes and cut back entitlements in these blue states to retain their high earners and their upper middle class people who are, for the most part, leaving. They're not going to do that.
1: I was amazed because when I just said, well, this seems to be what we've been talking about. I'm like, oh, my gosh, it's it's almost as if.
2: Yep.
1: It's almost as if karma said, okay, you've got to play that. You got to play Victor Davis Hanson there, because it's exactly, you know, what we have been saying over and over and over again. And that's the problem. You know, you look at the Democrats right now and you know, it's like people go, well, how can Kamala be in charge? It's like, well, nobody wants Newsom because that he's easy to run against. You simply say, do you want to be California?
3: Right.
1: And, you know, that goes against him. And so, you've got Harris and nobody else, really. Everybody else is in single digits.
3: Well, and Harris is only there because she held office as vice president before. Newsom's only being talked about because he's been governor of California. But without any of that, and I know experience is important. Well, it can be. But you set that aside. Who is it? Tell me where that dream ticket or any viable ticket really is.
1: Well, I can look at the Republicans right now for 2028. And I just throw three names off the top of my head. J.D. Vance, Marco Rubio, DeSantis.
3: Yeah. Yep.
1: Tell me what's comparable on the other side.
3: There aren't any. You're settling regardless of which direction you turn. They really are settling because Newsom is not only represents the failed policies of California, he's got empty suit syndrome like nobody I've seen in recent years. And it's bad. He's almost a holdover from the Obama years. In the rock star, it's all about me thing. And that's what he looks like every time he takes the stage. It's the opposite of Governor DeSantis. DeSantis is a governor who's doing the work. And Newsom is failing at every single turn and also wants to make it about him at every turn.
1: And if you see right now, for example, if you want to compare, you know, compare the two parties. You know, you look and you go, okay, Harris is, sorry, she's an empty shell.
3: Yeah.
1: Newsom, all flash, no even substance that the far left believes.
3: Right.
1: Because they don't know where he's going to go. Oh, I think it was, let me see if I can find this. It was Anna Kasparian who just was blasting Newsom. And she's as far left as you can get.
3: Yeah.
1: When it gets to my gosh, I've heard her talking about, Israel, it's like, well, are you just an out-and-out right anti-Semite or whatever? But I want to find this here because I was just, did I save this? I think I did because it was just, I don't know if I have it here in front of me. But she was just blasting him, and it was on police.
3: Mm-hmm.
1: Yeah. It was on the fact that, you know, that the referendum passed, you know, all this stuff to stop crime, and he's doing everything not to get the money to fund it.
3: Right. Right.
1: And she's like, you know, what in the world's going on? And I think the headline beneath it was he can't even convince Democrats to vote for him.
3: Well, no, but, I mean, and there's part of the other problem. The rules that have created and the mindset and culture that has created identity politics is also part of what creates the anti-tribalism. It's trying to get, again, you can't really endorse anybody. This is kind of a holdover from Occupy Wall Street, too. Well, we have no one to speak for us. Well, you're speaking for you guys right now. Well, yeah, but I'm not really speaking for us. Yeah, but you are. And it's a holdover from that mindset of, well, I can't really endorse this person. I honestly believe that's the only reason Kamala has any numbers is because of identity politics, period. You want to just say it and that's it. Do we have a woman? Do we have a woman of color? Okay, great. Let's go with that one. And then it becomes the soup show that it was all over again the moment it starts. And this is why donors are saying, nope. Nope. We're not throwing our money behind something that's going to implode and go very badly for us.
1: Okay, I found it. Right. Okay, I found the audio with her. Now, she's as far left as you can get, all right? And this is about Newsom. All right, here we go.
2: I don't know about all that, but I will concede that Gavin Newsom's leadership in California has been a complete and utter disaster. As a Californian, I 100% have experienced he's out to lunch, right? Like, he changes his ideology depending on what he thinks is fresh and what's hip at any given moment. 76% of Californians voted in favor of something known as Prop 36, which is to roll back some of the soft on crime policies. That requires funding. He has been pushing back against adequately funding the efforts to essentially roll back those policies
4: You're for the more pro-crime strategy. Just to be clear.
2: Absolutely.
4: Okay,
2: yes,
4: good.
2: Yes.
4: Okay. Yeah, yeah. Okay, so that's important. So you think it's...
1: So they got into some offshoots there, but that shows right there. I mean, she's as far left as you can get.
3: Yeah.
1: And that my point was the far left doesn't like him.
3: No,
1: because
3: they
1: don't believe that he can sell their policies. Now, when you look at, you know, and you look at the rest, I mean, whether it's Buttigieg or whether it's AOC or who else is... off the top of my head, I can't think of who else is left. Cory Booker.
3: Yeah.
1: Maybe. Is Cory Booker going to run? Elizabeth Warren going to give it another shot?
3: Yeah. But please vote for me.
1: But seriously, who is you know who I would say would be the best candidate? Fetterman.
3: I was going to say Fetterman's the only one who you could say might appeal to some independents.
1: Right.
3: I mean, that's the closest you could get.
1: And that's not happening. He would never get the nomination. From the Democrat side, I mean, you've seen his poll numbers. But when you look at the Republicans, for example, and we've talked about it, J.D. Vance, DeSantis, and Rubio. And J.D. Vance, he's vice president.
3: Right.
1: And when you've got the Secretary of State out there, though, all the time, Rubio is really moving up. People are paying attention to Rubio. And why is that? It's not because he's anti-Trump. It's that he is the one where people look at it and go, why can't Trump explain it like that?
3: Mm-hmm. You can't debate with Marco Rubio on the issues.
1: And what he's promoting is the Trump agenda.
3: Right.
1: And that's why people have interest, because it's like, you could look at it and people would say, well, J.D. Vance is MAGA. You're not going to say that Rubio is MAGA.
3: Right.
1: He doesn't have, but.
3: But he could get MAGA support.
1: But he is.
3: Yeah. You can get MAGA support. And he can, and of course, DeSantis has been, again, doing the job as governor. has done incredible things for his state, and also has no issue whatsoever taking on the media. Those three individuals on that list have that one common thread. There is no issue whatsoever in sitting down and debating anybody at any turn. Kamala Harris can't even be on a podcast for any longer than a minute or two. You can't sit down. And the same with Gavin Newsom, and exactly what she just said in that audio cut is what I was explaining. He wants to make it about him. What's hip and cool right now? Well, I'm going to, and this is the way liberals see it, that I'm going to be whatever's trending right now. Well, here's the problem. The liberal playbook changes every day. This is part of the culture of identity politics. With all of the changes of who we're on board and championing today, well, tomorrow it's going to be different. So don't get too invested today, which means you can't invest in any of these single candidates fully, because tomorrow they're going to be the oppressor.
1: Trump did not get elected because of tribalism or identity politics. Trump got elected from the first term. Trump, interest in Trump has been there because of where he stands on the issues.
3: Right.
1: All right. So yeah. That's why he's in where he is in.
3: Right.
1: The three people that are being talked about as possible candidates, and it's, you know, Ruby already said he's not going to run against J.D. Vance.
3: Right.
1: But I'm just talking about the three people that are up there. They all are up there because they effectively communicate differently than Trump.
3: Yeah.
1: One of the problems we've said is at times Trump doesn't communicate effectively. Sometimes he does. Other times he doesn't communicate effectively.
3: Mm-hmm.
1: You've got with Democrats, you've got they're trying to find the person that can sell what people don't want. Republicans, when you look at those three people up there, they can communicate effectively, or the belief is they can communicate effectively if they become president or if they run for president, what the American people actually want. That's the difference.
3: Yes. Right.
1: And it's an impossible situation
3: and
1: if you're a Democrat.
3: And they're not changing their answers at every turn.
1: Right.
3: The Democrats have to change their answers at every turn. Defund the police. Refund the police. It's always changing.
1: When's Refund ICE going to?
3: Yeah. Good luck with that one. It's going to be a few years.
1: We are Red Eye Radio.
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1: We are Red Eye Radio. He is Eric Carly, and I'm Gary McNamara. So yeah, it's fascinating when you look at what might be in 2028 or who might run. But the story that Kamala, because that was the thing, every poll here for the last 6 months or so, Kamala leads, yeah, and she's doing great. Right. And that story came out saying she can't get any fundraising. Nobody wants to spend money on her. They right. believe that these polls don't matter at all.
3: Right.
1: At this point, but the Democrats are looking for someone to sell the American public on the issues that the American public doesn't believe in. That's the problem that the Democrats have.
3: Yes. And it's over and over again, they're trying to find workarounds to their problem. Either by changing the system, by doing whatever they can do to get around yeah. the Constitution and or the process. And it's just mind-boggling, but people still vote for them. There are people out there in our country that want them to win.

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12: In rejecting Iran's counterproposal to the U.S. offer, President Trump also wrote on Truth Social, "For years, the Iranians have laughed at our now great again country. They will be laughing no longer." And that conflict hangs over the president's big trip to China.
13: This week's trip to China will be the first by an American president since President Trump traveled to Beijing back in 2017. It comes amid trade tensions and the ongoing war in Iran. President Trump has met several times with China's President Xi Jinping, and both leaders have expressed a commitment to fostering a strong bilateral relationship. That relationship has been strained at times with tit-for-tat tariffs amid negotiations over a long-term trade deal. President Trump is also expected to raise concerns about China's purchase of Iranian oil. At the White House, Jared Halpern, Fox News.
12: On Wall Street, stock futures are mixed before this week's trading, down for the Dow, up for the Nasdaq, which closed last week at a record high. In the NBA playoffs, a blowout to complete a sweep. The New York Knicks beat the Philadelphia 76ers by 30 points to advance to the Eastern Conference Finals, the Knicks' seventh straight postseason win. Out West, a dramatic loss for the Spurs. First their star player, and then Game 4.
14: Wembanyama is out of this game. First time he's been ejected from a game in his career.
15: An elbow to the neck of Minnesota's Naz Reid, ever costly to Victor Wembanyama and the Spurs, who lost Game 4 of their Western Conference semifinal series to the Timberwolves last night on NBC. 114-109. Wembanyama ejected early second quarter. It's possible he could face further discipline from the NBA.
12: That's Fox's Jared Max. Minnesota ties that series 2-2. The Washington Wizards won the NBA draft lottery, getting the number one pick. Utah gets second, then Memphis, then Chicago. Indiana's fifth, but the LA Clippers own rights to that pick. In the NHL playoffs, the Ducks got even. Anaheim edged Vegas 4-3 in Game 4. Montreal beat Buffalo 6-2 to take a 2-1 series lead. I'm Dave Anthony, and this is Fox News.
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20: All across America, we are Red Eye Radio. He is Eric Harley and I'm Gary McNamara. Good morning. Hello. All right, let's go back. Let's see what a prediction was made 6 years ago, all right?
21: All right.
20: Here we go. Bernie Sanders, six years ago. A little over 6 years ago. Here we go.
22: The scientists are telling us that if we don't act incredibly boldly within the next 6-7 years,
6: there will be irreparable damage done, not just to Nevada, not just to Vermont or Massachusetts, but to the entire world.
20: There you go.
7: Yep.
20: Anything change?
7: All there's been damage done, it has nothing to do with the environment. It's the radical left that's doing the damage.
20: Well, this is just a continuation of what we've always said. When every doomsday scenario that is made, and they've all been doomsday scenarios.
7: Yeah.
20: When not one of them ever come true, when is it okay to say, well, if you've been wrong, if you've thrown out over the last couple of decades, 50 doomsday scenarios, which you say absolutely is going to happen or are going to happen, and they don't, when do you lose credibility?
7: You never do on the left because they don't care about the truth. Credibility only matters if you care about the truth.
8: Yeah,
7: and they've never cared about the truth.
8: Just find that interesting.
7: They just want the willfully ignorant to move on and go about their day and not look into the facts, not check them on their false predictions over the years. For decades that they've been doing this.
8: Yeah.
7: And they don't care about the truth.
8: Somebody mentioned, I saw it over the weekend again. Seems like more people are picking up. We actually played it a few weeks ago when Gore was out there saying one of the concerns we have now is for global cooling. Mm-hmm. It was like,
7: yeah, right. Yeah. Well, you know, that's, of course, they're going to have to change their tune. How many times have they changed their tune? It was global warming. It was climate chaos. It was temporarily displaced climate. No, wait. That was for illegal immigrants. It was global chaos and global, what was the catastrophic something? They had something with catastrophic in it. Change the definition every day. That way no one gets to double check you. When you can make a boy a girl or a girl a boy just by saying so, then the definitions or what you call climate change or whatever your next thing is or your big thing is doesn't matter to anybody. You can call it whatever you want. You can call it something different every day, and that's exactly what they do. They change the meaning of words, or they think they do. That's the attempt. Change the language, control the language, which is why it was so important for them to control the language on social media. For so long, they got away with it. For years, with help from the FBI, before the Twitter files came out, before Elon Musk stepped in and overpaid for Twitter.
8: Hmm.
20: Well, it was one of those weekends that the things that were being said. What was it last week that AOC said? Because she had another one that came out after that where she talked about the fact that the revolution, the American Revolution, was against the billionaires.
7: Yeah.
20: It's like, what the hell are you talking about?
7: Right.
20: She said something.
7: But you can't earn. There's no way to earn
20: a
7: billion.
20: Right, you can't earn a billion dollars. Oh, my gosh.
7: There's no way to earn a billion dollars. There's no way to earn $1 billion.
20: She was eviscerated for that.
7: Yeah.
20: But Democrats probably agree with it. But, of course, that's not true. Of course you can if you make a widget. In fact, if you make a widget that becomes popular, it's, you know, if you get to that point.
7: Yeah.
20: You can make $1 billion. It's not that hard.
7: You can
20: put out crappy music and make $1 billion.
7: I was reading a story about this woman who was living basically on borrowed money here in Texas, and she created poppy soda. I think I've seen it on the shelf. I think I've heard of it. I've never tasted it. I don't know what it tastes like. But she went on Shark Tank. Next thing you know, her company sells for $1.95 billion. And the point of the article basically was, well, I don't need some people talk about quality of life. She said, no, it's okay to live in chaos if that's what you run on, basically. If that's what you're going to do, you know, if that's going to be your life, chaos in the sense that your life is always about business and you don't need life balance, life work balance or any of that, and you just run on. If you look at these billionaires, they may not have said that, but that's pretty much how many of them operate. Jeff Bezos is selling his $500 million yacht. He realized, I don't need a yacht. I don't have time for a yacht.
8: Well,
7: you know, you go through this mindset of, because let's say we took, or somebody took all of the wealth from the billionaires just one time, and it was going to be a one-time thing. They took all their billionaire wealth away. It was, all of it is gone, right? It's the government gets it. The people get it. Whoever gets it. Well, first of all, it'd be a massive, catastrophic hit on the economy. But here's what would happen.
8: You'd go into a depression.
7: Eventually, those individuals would become billionaires again.
8: Yeah.
7: If you take their money away, those same mindsets are still at work.
8: That means you have to take away a significant portion of stock in American companies.
7: Oh yeah, the effect.
8: I mean,
7: the real effect would be
8: absolutely catastrophic.
7: One example of that is the current president. He's gone through bankruptcy how many times? He's talked about it. He wrote about it in his book. He said one time he said there was this homeless guy across the street. He was in New York, and there was this homeless guy across the street. He said that guy's worth $900 million more than I am, because he had just filed for bankruptcy for $900 million or something, and he was making the point, you know, that guy's worth $900 million more than I am because I'm $900 million in the hole, and that guy's not in the hole probably. So now we see the president doing very well with his media company and everything else, and those running his companies for him. These are the types of individuals. These individuals that, frankly, when you think about it, the country was founded on this idea that you have that kind of potential. And the socialists don't want that at all. All they want to do is control it. They want you to believe. Remember in that conversation that we played last week with AOC, it's impossible. And the host was going, you're exactly right. You're exactly right.
8: I'm an idiot.
7: You're exactly right.
8: You know,
7: these people know nothing about making money. It is impossible for AOC or someone like her to make a billion.
8: They don't seem to understand. We've said this before. It's the debate really is with children. We're dealing with children's minds. And I'm not saying that to throw out any type of, you know, salacious insult or whatever. It's just you're dealing with emotional nightmares that just throw out stuff. And the latest is that, that from AOC was that the American Revolution was against the billionaires of their times, which of course it was not. And she was fact checked, you know, a ton of that about how many of the founding fathers actually had wealth and used their wealth.
7: Mm-hmm.
8: In fact, that was a part of the Declaration of Independence.
7: Yeah.
8: Was they were willing to give up all of their wealth to fight, you know, for freedom and to fight, a very as Mike Lee put it over the weekend, a very distant, large, overly intrusive government that gave no representation to the colonies.
7: Mm-hmm. Yeah.
8: And so, but I understand why she has to do it. I mean, we understand. We talked about it last week. You have to, if you can't win on the argument, you've got to create the delusion that the other side is pure evil.
7: Yeah.
8: So billionaires have to be evil.
7: Well, you've got to lie about the facts. You've got to create this basis that it is impossible to earn that kind of money in any way.
8: Right. But the reason you're doing that in line is because the lie is that they're evil.
7: Yeah, that's the whole part of it. Everything starts is built on a lie. In order to get to the end point that it's wrong, because basically she brought up in that conversation that they were cheating, breaking the law.
8: Right. Yes.
7: They did something illegal.
8: Right. You have to break the law in order to be a billionaire.
7: That's exactly what they want you to believe. And so what they're trying to say is, we want to create new law to make it against the law to be a billionaire.
8: Right. And then you had, never forget that, we played it a couple of months ago, just said, what an idiot. We said, this proves that astronauts can be complete idiots.
7: Yeah.
8: Mark Kelly.
7: Right.
8: Yeah, I agree. We need to get rid of billionaires. Yeah, we need to get rid of billionaires. That's a good idea. You're right. We don't need billionaires. Shut up, you idiot.
7: Well, it's.
8: Now, that's, by the way, that scares me.
7: Yeah.
8: That he was an astronaut and would actually say something as idiotic as that. Even for political purposes, he wouldn't say, okay, this isn't a critical thinking point here, and I'm an astronaut.
7: Well, it's, you know, it just goes to show, really, that the space that should be explored more closely is that between his ears.
8: Yes.
7: Because it's empty.
8: But it's the entire point of, they can't win on the issues, so they have to lie to demonize.
7: Mm-hmm.
8: And, you know, that's where we are now. But what an interesting weekend it was. I mean, the the Virginia Supreme Court ruling.
7: Yeah.
8: Oh, my gosh. And now the the professor who came up with the idea of how they can resolve it.
7: Mm-hmm.
8: That was beautiful in Virginia for their redistricting that they lost. And this professor came up, we'll have the specifics of the story here in a little bit, came up and said, well, how we can do this is we simply, the legislature creates a new law that the retirement age now for every single Supreme Court justice is 54, not 73. And then they're all thrown out. We put in our handpicked people,
7: yeah,
8: and then we do it again, and we get the districts that we want. Now,
7: right. Yeah.
8: The fact is, it doesn't work that way. I mean, somebody would have to file, and I don't know how you refile something like that, but they said the court cases on it, this thing would go past just the legal stuff itself would go past November.
7: Yeah, right.
8: You know, but, you know, that's the idea that they all jumped on because they were just all getting, what can we do? They're all workshopping this. What can we do? And that's the idea we came up with. Let's change the retirement age, fire all the Supreme Court justices, because that's what you're doing by saying the retirement age is now 54.
7: Right.
8: And by the way, that covers everybody who voted that particular way.
7: Yeah, of course.
8: And then you replace the entire Supreme Court with people. And this is where we've talked about, this is another example. What happened in Virginia was an example of the tyranny of the majority, which the founding fathers were against. That's where 51% can shut out 49%.
7: Mm-hmm.
8: That's why we live in a republic. That's why we have an electoral college. That's why we have a Senate. That's why all these things exist.
7: Right.
8: That's why states have the same thing. They got a House, they have a Senate. There's a reason for that.
7: Well, Mayor Pete, what was that, a few weeks ago, talking about the Electoral College, that we should have someone who is in the White House who wins the majority of the votes, not the Electoral College votes. And, of course, we had to include the current president in that, and I listened to more of that speech. He never mentioned Trump would still be president.
8: No, he didn't. No.
7: But, of course, they want to get rid of everything. They want to undermine the Constitution.
8: And so I wasn't surprised by it, but they're panicking. They won't change what they want on the issues. They're going to be losing. And this is something that everybody's talked about. They're going to be losing in the census. They're going to be losing House seats.
7: Yeah.
8: You cannot, what they believe society can't run on.
7: Right.
8: The thing about liberalism and where it's gone now is it cannot succeed. Economically, it cannot succeed.
7: Right.
8: It's impossible.
7: Well, this is, you know, their entire goal is to break the system that we have. You have to do that you start by chipping away at the foundation of the Constitution.
8: Well, you break the system to get what?
7: Control of the system.
8: But what is the conclusion of that? failed society.
7: It is a failed society because it would be full on communism, right?
8: But you see it already now. You see it with, you know, California had that guy again with another couple of things in a track meet.
7: Mm-hmm. Yeah.
8: And, you know, they're out there saying, this is great. This is wonderful. Because understand that all the worst characteristics of human beings is what the Democratic Party now endorses.
7: Yes. And they're fighting for
8: the race.
7: They're legally fighting for it.
8: And that includes the identity politics, which is the racism, the misogyny and sexism of the radical transgender movement, which is absolutely blunt misogyny, jealousy, envy, and selfishness about the demonization of wealth.
7: Mm-hmm.
8: The demonization of people who have wealth. The lie that if you have wealth or you have something, you must have done something wrong or evil to do it. The victimization, you're a victim, they're an oppressor. Everything is built on jealousy, envy, and selfishness. You want greed? Look at the Democrat Party.
7: Yep. No kings. They want nothing but kings.
8: We are Red Eye Radio.
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0: We're at our radio. He's Eric Carly, and I'm Gary McNamara. All right, here is what AOC had to say. Here we go again. Oh, man. Just keep bringing on the quotes, AOC.
1: Sure.
0: Here we go.
2: The American Revolution was against the billionaires of their time. And we are declaring independence from such an extreme marriage of wealth and power and the state.
0: The hell's she talking about? Just making crap up.
3: Make it up as you go along.
0: My God.
3: Make it up as you go along. It's part of something that Bernie has been doing. Her pal Bernie has been doing this for the longest time. You can't make it because of the rich and powerful. There's no way. It's impossible. That's right out of the Bernie playbook.
0: Well,
3: it's impossible to earn $1 billion.
0: That's what really came out of Occupy Wall Street.
3: Yeah.
0: You and I remember the night we got the call from the student at UCLA who said, you know, the billionaires, I can't afford my education.
3: Right.
0: And here are the billionaires. And she bought into it completely. And we're just like, wow.
3: Right.
0: Wow.
3: Yeah. And she wants everybody to believe
0: remember that?
3: This junk, garbage.

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5: And he is Eric Carley, and I'm Gary McNamara. Coming up in just a minute, hear from Jonathan Turley on what happened, the Virginia Supreme Court, and the gerrymandering attempt in Virginia. 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
5: Here is constitutional law professor Jonathan Turley on what's going on in Virginia.
7: Virginia was always the gold standard for gerrymandering. Virginia doesn't like gerrymandering. Makes it very difficult to do so. They have a commission to avoid gerrymandering. So to get this through, they had to do a sort of bum's rush to get this in before the midterm elections. And the Supreme Court of Virginia said, no, we're not going to sign off on this. Now, this was a face-planting of legendary size for Governor Spamberger. She had previously assured voters that she was vehemently against gerrymandering. And as soon as she was elected, she went to the hard left

0: and then asked and pushed through the most radical gerrymandering scheme in the country. And so this is a remarkable effort that has resulted in a massive loss for the Democrats. They spent a fortune to get this thing through.
1: $64 million.
0: Yeah, and in addition to the $64 million, they alienated half of this state.
2: Yeah,
3: they certainly did. And but I thought really it was the perfect example, and I'll say it again because it's something we've talked about a lot with the Democrats, you know, promoting that, you know, elections should all be popular votes.
2: Right.
3: You know, the presidential election ought to be a, you know, popular vote instead of the majority of states, because that's what it is now, the majority of states. And the Democrats also promoted getting rid of the Senate. And, you know, we've talked about this many times before, and they've talked about, again, I came up with a new term. Gerrymandering courts.
2: Yeah, exactly.
3: That's why I'm laughing at my own statement there. But this gets back to where the Democrats believe that judges should not interpret the law, but they should make law.
2: Mm-hmm.
3: And the judges, if they would have gone along with this, would have been making law.
2: Yeah, right.
3: Because the Virginia Constitution specifically, you know, omits this from happening.
2: Right.
3: And it's just really amazing. What was the, I want to see, I had a problem with the printer. Just want to really quickly go back to an article that I saw. It was in the National Review, and Charlie Kirk wrote it. Imagine if it were Trump. All right, listen to this. And he's relating this to what happened in Virginia.
2: You said Charlie Kirk, you meant Charlie Cook.
3: Charlie Kirk. Cook, yes.
2: Yes.
3: If I said Kirk, yeah, I apologize. Charlie Cook.
2: Right.
3: Charles Cook from National Review. Imagine the following scenario. Donald Trump says he's going to run for president again in 2028 on the grounds that it's necessary to ensure fairness and to protect democracy. That I couldn't get by that without dying laughing.
2: Right.
3: Because that's basically what the Democrats are saying.
2: Right.
3: You know, but in another way. After Trump wins the Republican primaries and secures a nomination, the Democrat Party says that his plan to run again is unconstitutional and asked the Supreme Court to prevent Trump from running again. In the ensuing litigation, the Republican Party tells the Supreme Court that it must wait to adjudicate this constitutional question until the completion of the proceedings. You know, you can't do anything
2: right
3: until this actually happens, until he becomes president.
2: Right.
3: You know, you can't do anything.
2: Right.
3: On the principle that the court should not intervene while elections are in the process of being made. The Supreme Court agrees. Trump wins the election 51-48. Using that exact same number.
2: Yeah.
3: Democrats sue prior to the certification of the results, arguing that Trump has violated the 22nd Amendment, which prohibits anyone from becoming president for the third time. The Supreme Court agrees and strikes down the election, preventing it from being certified. Republicans complain that the Supreme Court has overturned the will of the people, indignantly asking why the court allowed the election to go ahead if it was destined to rule it illegal after completion, and start making threats against the unelected Supreme Court for undermining democracy. Hmm. Sounds pretty outrageous, right? Obviously, in such a circumstance, the will of the people would not overrule the 22nd Amendment, which is the ultimate will of the people because it's a constitutional amendment.
2: Right.
3: And clearly the Republicans couldn't have it both ways if they had insisted the court couldn't intervene beforehand, but only afterward, which is a legitimate legal position to take. They couldn't turn around then and complain about the timing, at least not without being cynical and demonizing in the extreme. Well, that's exactly what the Democratic Party did and is doing in the gerrymandering referendum in Virginia.
2: Right. Yep. We always do this, by the way. We always talk about, well, imagine if this were, and this is what Charles Cook did here. All right, let's put the shoe on the other party's foot, right? And, of course, Democrats would lose their mind. But for them, it's only about the win. Mayor Pete didn't point out that even through his own idea of getting rid of, and he's not the only one on the left who wants to, getting rid of the Electoral College, and the popular vote would decide that Trump would have won in 24 anyway. He didn't point that out. When you introduce that idea, you go back to, well, we need something to keep that from happening, because next thing you know, if this were Trump saying get rid of the Electoral College, they would say, well, then states wouldn't have their own rights.
3: Right.
2: And they'd be screaming about states' rights.
3: Okay. Well, when you look at Virginia overall and what they did, by joining the compact.
2: Right. Well, you can't do that because you're basically under the rule of then people that are your constituents in your state are under the rule of people in other states.
3: Right. They took away the representation of the people of the state of Virginia.
2: Yes. And there's no way around that. But they think about how many dozens, if not hundreds of meetings in the state compact idea that had to happen to get it this far. Think about this. They believe it. They believe it's a loophole. They believe they can get away with doing this.
3: Right. You can't bypass the Electoral College.
2: There's no way.
3: No. Supreme Court will rule against it. But the fact that they're trying to do it. But think about the politicians in Virginia, the Democrat politicians in Virginia.
2: Right.
3: Number one, again, the tyranny of the majority. We want to make sure that the 49% have no say. Or yeah. The 49% only have 10% of the say. And the 51% have 90% of the say.
2: Right.
3: You know, that's in essence what they were trying to do, which of course would take off a ton of people. But on the other hand, joining the compact right in the same couple of weeks that this all was going on, they're telling the people of Virginia, we don't give a damn how you vote in an election.
2: Right.
3: We don't give a damn.
2: Right.
3: We represent you, and we're going to tell you that we want to pass a law that takes away your representation in a presidential election.
2: Right.
3: And the Democrats are like, oh, yep, we're for that. Yep.
2: We'll just hand it over to somebody else.
3: Yeah. Hand it over to somebody else. Let somebody else do it. And so when you actually break it down to what they're doing, it's pretty outrageous when you talk about being in the umbrella of democracy of a constitutional republic.
2: And that's, you know, again, when they think they found this loophole, you know when they're on it because they keep it going. They've gotten it this far with the state compact thing. Well, there's no way.
3: Well, how far do you have to be gone as a people, as a society, to agree to that, to give up your own representation in a presidential election? You know, they're quite gone. I mean, they cannot win if you break down the issues for the Democrats.
2: Well,
3: if you break down the issues for the Democrats, almost every single issue that they stand on, they lose by roughly almost 2/3 of the public disagree. If you take out all the names and just put the issues down, they lose 2/3 to 1/3 in the country. And go ahead,
2: it's not, here's the thing, it's not anything new, this idea that the majority shall rule. The reason they get people in their own state to go along with it is because those are the people that are also screaming, yeah, that's right. Basically, the majority should rule and there should be no electoral college. This is the way around it.
3: Right.
2: They've sold it as the idea that this is the loophole that we can create. We can just join with other, we'll just sign up with other states as if the Constitution doesn't exist.
3: And it's the same people that wish to get rid of the Senate.
2: Yep.
3: Which means all small states wouldn't be represented in presidential elections.
2: Right.
3: Or in anything of the federal government.
2: Right. Including Vermont.
3: Including Vermont.
2: Yep.
3: And it's amazing that they just, like drones, clones, not drones.
2: Well, you know, because here's the thing. At the basis of it all, I suspect a great number of them don't want the responsibility of abiding by the Constitution. It doesn't always go your way, but it is the Constitution. There is a way to change it. You have to do an amendment.
3: Well,
2: good luck with that.
3: Maybe it's something else. Maybe they're just like, you know, we know the Democrats want everybody to vote, but we really don't want to vote. Just put everything on automatic pilot.
2: No, that's what I mean. They don't want the responsibility of anything that is required as a part of the entire process under the Constitution. Well, no, we'll just look. If we get on board, we're all on board with California and other big blue states. We'll win this. That's what they think. And we don't have to do anything anymore. They'll control it all, and we can just scream, yay. It's the equivalent of being able to vote by Facebook. I don't have to do anything anymore. I don't have any obligation to get out and vote. I mean, I may go through the process just to, you know, show that I did it. I'll take a picture of the sticker, I voted, which proves you voted. Or proves you have a sticker. And it's the entire thing is, it reeks of this, we don't want the responsibility. It's the same crowd that doesn't give a damn about $38+ trillion in debt.
3: By the way, I always think that's stupid. They always give me the sticker, I never put it on.
2: Yeah.
3: Need to brag that I vote. I always vote.
2: Well, it's like, you know, I want to wear this badge all day. I voted.
3: I've got this virtue signaling. I voted. You didn't.
2: Yeah. Also,
3: I don't want to encourage people who don't want to vote to vote.
2: Here's the way I think we should do it. Outside, of course, you'd have to have some space legally, but you have tables out there. I voted red. I voted Republican, or I voted this, right? There might be some stickers like that. Then you can have, that's like starting the conversation, at Starbucks with, let's talk race on the cup, right? I voted MAGA. Let's talk.
3: We are Red Eye Radio.
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0: We are Red Eye Radio. He is Eric Carley, and I'm Gary McNamara. Yeah, so it comes down to this for me in Virginia, that so many people are willing to give up the representation of their state to the federal government. I don't understand that. I'd be furious if that's where my state was heading. And it's interesting that you have a ton of people in Virginia that think that's a great idea, to give up your representation.
1: You know, again, I think people are willing to just hand it over if it means their side wins. And that, to me, is scary. It tells me they care nothing about the Constitution. Because, again, that would scare the daylights out of me if that were my state and they were moving in that direction. Oh, my God.
0: Well, I guess we can wrap it up by saying envy, jealousy, and selfishness always supersedes the virtue of a Constitution.
1: Yeah, exactly. Exactly.
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2: I'm Deborah Rodriguez. 17 Americans who were on board the cruise ship hit with a deadly hantavirus outbreak are back home this morning. Correspondent Ian Lee is in Omaha.
3: They're being monitored at the National Quarantine Unit here in Nebraska, the only federally funded unit of its kind in the U.S. An aircraft carrying the passengers touched down overnight in Omaha. One passenger has tested positive and another is showing symptoms.
2: Chief Medical Correspondent Dr. John LaPook.
4: The bad thing that would have happened here is the person who tested positive this morning, this is really important news. That person, if they just went home, they would have been walking around and then suddenly you become symptomatic and you spread it.
2: A French woman who tested positive has returned to Paris. Newly released video shows a trespasser getting hit by a Frontier flight taking off from a runway at the airport in Denver. The collision sparked an engine fire, filling the cabin with smoke. Transportation correspondent Chris Van Cleve.
5: The investigation into how this happened is still ongoing, but the head of the Denver airport is now calling this a preventable tragedy. The airport believes this trespasser was hit and killed within about 2 minutes of scaling an airport perimeter fence, a fence ringed in barbed wire.
2: Passengers evacuated down the plane's emergency slides. 12 people suffered minor injuries. President Trump calls Iran's response to the U.S. latest proposal to end the war totally unacceptable. Iran's foreign minister insists it's responsible and generous. Esmail Baghaghis through an interpreter.
6: I leave the judgment to you and to our people as to whether Iran's demand for ending the war in the region, Iran's demand for stopping maritime piracy against Iranian ships, what they have labeled a naval blockade, are these excessive demands.
2: The president is expected to address the war and relations with Taiwan when he meets with Chinese President Xi Jinping. CBS's Anna Corrin is in Taipei.
7: Well, the U.S. approved an $11 billion arms sale late last year, angering the Chinese. A new $14 billion package is still sitting on the president's desk, yet to be approved.
2: The latest argument for a four-day week? It'll help you keep excess weight off. CBS's Vicki Barker is at the foreign desk.
8: The 33-nation study found countries like the U.S., which have longer average working hours than those in Northern Europe, also have higher obesity rates. This, even though Northern Europeans actually consume more energy and fat.
2: Gas prices holding steady at an average $4.52 a gallon this morning. Dow futures down 34. This is CBS News.
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2: AAA is projecting 45 million of us are planning to get away for the Memorial Day weekend.
11: The Auto Club says that's how many of us will travel at least 50 miles from home between Thursday, May 21st and Monday, May 25th. A record 39.1 million people will travel by car and more than 3.5 million will fly. AAA says average plane ticket prices are lower than they were last year for those who booked early. Christopher Cruz, CBS News.
2: Savannah Guthrie is getting a new side hustle. The New York Times says the Today Show anchor will host a new game show based on Wordle that'll air during prime time on NBC next year. The Times will serve as a production partner for the show alongside Jimmy Fallon. It'll be based on the new site's mobile app game. Filming was delayed after Guthrie's 84-year-old mother, Nancy, disappeared from her home in Tucson more than 3 months ago. Deborah Rodriguez, CBS News.
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17: This is America in the Morning from Westwood One. Good morning, I'm John Trout. It's Monday, May 11th, 2026. Here's what's coming up on America in the Morning.
18: Iran responds to the U.S. peace plan, and President Trump responds to the response. I'm Richard Johnson.
19: President Trump heads to China this week. I'm Clayton Neville.
20: Moscow accusing Kyiv of breaking a U.S. brokered ceasefire Sunday. I'm Julie Walker.
21: The White House Correspondents' Dinner attack suspect wants top Justice Department officials off the case. Sagar Meghani, Washington.
22: Traders will try to keep the tech rally going after both the S&P 500 and the NASDAQ climb to fresh records. I'm Jill Schneider.
23: Japanese video game maker Nintendo is raising the price of the Switch and is forecasting lower profits. I'm Haya Panjwani.
24: ABC is accusing the Federal Communications Commission of trying to chill free speech. I'm Ed Donahue.
17: All ahead on America in the Morning. It's 7 after. President Trump took to social media to voice his criticisms of Iran's response to the U.S. plan to end the war. Details from correspondent Rich Johnson.
18: The president's short but to the point Sunday night social media post. I have just read the response from Iran's so-called representatives. I don't like it. Totally unacceptable. The U.S. has not shared details of the proposal, but several European reports say the Iranian response that led to the Trump post demands the lifting of economic sanctions, compensation from the U.S. for the military damage done to Iran, and recognizing Iran's sovereignty over the Strait of Hormuz. Iran's military also warned that countries enforcing sanctions against it will face problems when their vessels use the strait. The comment from Israeli Prime Minister Benjamin Netanyahu.
25: There's still nuclear material enriched uranium that has to be taken out of Iran. There is still enrichment sites that have to be dismantled. There are still proxies that Iran supports. There are ballistic missiles that they still want to produce.
18: Netanyahu was interviewed by CBS's 60 Minutes. He and President Trump spoke by phone on Sunday. I'm Richard Johnson.
17: President Trump heads to China later this week to meet with President Xi Jinping. Correspondent Clayton Neville reports.
19: The White House says the purpose of President Trump's trip to China is to stabilize trade relations and talk agriculture, as well as discuss potential efforts to end the ongoing conflict with Iran. President Trump previously said that he would greet President Xi with a big hug. But with war hanging over the conversation, it's believed the mood could be heavy. Trump told Cheryl Atkinson on her podcast he's looking forward to the visit.
26: My relationship is very good with President Xi. I don't know the other leaders, but President Xi is a good man, smart man, loves China. And I look forward to being there. We did this once before. And it was amazing. It's going to be an amazing, I think it's going to be an amazing trip.
19: Democratic Senator Jack Reed spoke about the trip with Fox News Sunday.
27: President Trump is going into this meeting terribly weakened. He has involved ourselves in a conflict with Iran. There's a stalemate now. The Iranians are holding 20% of the world's oil at risk. They've been stopped it.
19: Republican Senator Pete Ricketts told Fox the U.S. should start cutting its ties to China.
0: We need to be looking at other markets to be able to place our products, because Communist China just demonstrated they're not great to deal with.
19: The president arrives in Beijing on Wednesday night, and the next morning he'll take part in a welcome ceremony and meet one-on-one with President Xi before the two leaders tour the Temple of Heaven. Trump will then attend a state banquet Thursday evening and have a tea with Xi on Friday before leaving and heading back to the U.S. I'm Clayton Neville.
17: Today marks the last day of a three-day ceasefire between Russia and Ukraine. But correspondent Julie Walker says both sides are accusing each other of not honoring the deal.
20: Moscow accusing Kyiv of breaking a U.S. brokered ceasefire Sunday. Russian President Vladimir Putin speaking after his country held a military parade in Moscow, marking the defeat of Nazi Germany in World War II. Russia's Ministry of Defense accuses Ukraine of committing more than 1,000 ceasefire violations. President Trump announced Friday that Russia and Ukraine had bowed to his request for a ceasefire running Saturday through Monday to mark Victory Day. Meanwhile, Ukrainian officials said Russian strikes killed at least one and injured more in the past 24 hours, but stopped short of accusing Moscow of breaking the truce. I'm Julie Walker.
17: The top stories of the day are sponsored by Sleep Number. It's the Everything on Sale Memorial Day event from Sleep Number. 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It's 12 after. When we return on America in the Morning, lawyers for the so-called White House gunman want to call the shots. After these messages...

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0: 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America in the Morning continues with a check on severe weather. Here's AccuWeather.com meteorologist Matt Rindy.
1: Severe thunderstorms impacted portions of the plains this weekend, as well as some areas near the Great Lakes. But today, that focus for heavier thunderstorms will be moving into the southeast as a cold front slowly moves into the area. The best chance for these storms will be from southeast Louisiana into Georgia, southern South Carolina, and Florida. The main impacts from these storms will be hail, damaging winds, and downpours causing local flooding. Few storms will linger across Florida this evening, but quickly diminish after midnight. Additional showers and thunderstorms will develop through the rest of Louisiana into eastern Texas. And a weak area of low pressure will develop along that same front, producing showers farther north through eastern Tennessee into North Carolina and continuing into Virginia, southern Maryland, Delaware, and southern New Jersey. Areas in the north will be mainly this morning. Meanwhile, a much cooler air will be building into the northeast behind this front, and there could be some clouds and a few showers forming from northern Pennsylvania into New York and northern New England. Highs in the Great Lakes area, as well as the northeast and mid-Atlantic, will be mostly in the 50s and 60s, which is about 5 to as much as 20 degrees below the historical average. Another storm in Canada will move slowly into the north central U.S., causing a few showers through northern North Dakota into northern Minnesota this afternoon. And then showers and even a few thunderstorms will continue to develop tonight through eastern North Dakota into Minnesota, some producing hail while showers expand into Wisconsin and Iowa. That's the weather across America. Lynchburg, Virginia will have a cool day with some sun and a high of 58. Lincoln, Nebraska will be quite warm and breezy with plenty of sun and a high of 86. That's the nation's weather. I'm AccuWeather.com meteorologist Matt Rindy.
0: Correspondent Sagar Magani reports attorneys for the alleged gunman who rushed the White House Correspondents' Dinner are asking the courts to rein in perceived conflicts of interest at the Justice Department.
2: The White House Correspondents' Dinner attack suspect wants top Justice Department officials off the case. Acting Attorney General Todd Blanche and U.S. Attorney Jeanine Pira were among those at the dinner. Cole Thomas Allen's lawyers say they should not be directly involved in prosecuting him because they could be considered victims or witnesses, creating at least the appearance of a conflict of interest. The lawyers suggest a special prosecutor might be warranted. Allen is to be arraigned on charges including attempting to assassinate President Trump. Sagar Magani, Washington.
0: The death toll continues to rise in a deadly attack by a Taliban-linked group in Pakistan. Correspondent Lisa Dwyer reports.
3: Authorities report that the death toll from a suicide attack on a security post in northwest Pakistan has risen to at least 14 police officers. A self-proclaimed breakaway group of the Pakistani Taliban has claimed responsibility. The attack occurred late Saturday when a suicide bomber and gunman detonated an explosives-laden vehicle near the post in Banu. Some of the officers were killed in the exchange of gunfire, while others died after the building collapsed. Pakistani security forces have launched an operation to track down those responsible. I'm Lisa Dwyer.
0: It's 18 after. When we return on America in the Morning, a consumer revolution, AI, Apple, and Intel. After these messages.

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0: Welcome back. It's 20 after. With your Monday business headlines, here's CNBC's Jill Schneider with a big day for Apple.
1: Wall Street opens today in the green. Traders encouraged by a better-than-expected jobs report. Meanwhile, the closely watched University of Michigan survey showed surging gas prices due to the Iran war sent consumer sentiment to a new low in the early part of May. Investors also watching for signs of progress in that war. President Trump is slated to visit China for a summit with President Xi Jinping at the end of this week. The trip aimed at stabilizing U.S.-China relations and discussing economic issues. The visit was postponed due to the Iran war. Apple hit a new record high Friday of $294.76 a share. Dan Ives of Wedbush Securities thinks it will go even higher. He's raised his price target on the stock to $400. That's a street high.
2: This is going to be the consumer AI revolution. What ultimately will be subscription services, apps, and as they get a piece of the pie, that's going to be an incremental 10, 12, $15 billion annually on the services side. I think this finally starts now the AI chapter at Apple.
1: Apple and Intel are reportedly closing in on a deal that would see Intel make some of the chips for the iPhone maker's devices, marking a major shift in the chip-making landscape. The Wall Street Journal is reporting talks between the two companies have been brewing for more than a year, with a preliminary agreement reached in recent months. Lyft reported mixed results in the first quarter. CEO David Risher says he's happy with the numbers.
3: Best financial quarter ever, you know, almost $5 billion in bookings, adjusted EBITDA up 37%. Year-on-year, $1.1 billion in free cash. That's the highest ever in the company's history. So that's all sort of super good news. Rides came in about $237 million, still a pretty big number. And really it was a story of just a little bit of a soft beginning of the quarter.
1: Dunkin' and Buffalo Wild Wings owner Inspire Brands has confidentially filed for an initial public offering. If Inspire goes public, it will be one of the biggest ever restaurant offerings. Shares of Akamai Technologies surged 27% after the cybersecurity and cloud computing company said a leading U.S.-based frontier model provider company committed to $1.8 billion over 7 years for its cloud infrastructure services. CEO Tom Layton spoke with CNBC.
4: We have our infrastructure in 4,300 places, 700 cities in 130 countries. And we've used that for delivering content and for providing security to intercept all the attacks. And now we're using it to support AI.
1: Upwork shares fell nearly 17% after the company announced a restructuring plan that includes cutting its workforce by 24%. On today's calendar, we'll get the latest data on existing home sales. Before the bell, we'll get earnings from United Parks and Resorts, formerly SeaWorld. After the bell, we'll hear from Hims and Hers Health. And Microsoft CEO Satya Nadella is expected to testify in the Elon Musk lawsuit versus OpenAI trial.
0: CNBC's Jill Schneider. Well, the price of a popular gaming console is about to go up. Correspondent Haya Panjwani has details.
5: Japanese video game maker Nintendo is raising the price of the Switch and is forecasting lower profits. Nintendo reported its annual profit surged 52% from the previous year, lifted by solid sales of its Switch 2 machines and software. The Japanese video game company behind the Super Mario and Pokemon franchises said it was raising prices, citing challenging business conditions. It reported over $2.5 billion in net profit for the fiscal year that ended in March. Annual sales nearly doubled to $15 billion on sustained demand for its Switch 2, but sales for the first-generation Switch dropped. The company forecasts its profit will fall 11% for the fiscal year through March 2027. I'm Haya Panjwani.
0: 24 after, when we return on America in the Morning, the fight continues between ABC TV and the Trump administration. After these messages.

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4: Now 26 past, America in the Morning continues. A driver in California has rescinded his guilty plea on charges related to a wrong-way crash that led to the death of a Los Angeles sheriff's recruit. In the 2022 incident, authorities say the driver fell asleep behind the wheel of his SUV and veered onto the wrong side of the road, striking 25 police recruits who were out on a morning run, one of whom died as a result of their injuries. The driver had entered into a plea deal with prosecutors to receive a suspended sentence and be placed on probation, but during the court hearing, the judge decided to sentence him to 1 year in jail. According to the driver's lawyer, the man who was behind the wheel has been diagnosed with a seizure disorder. The new information made them change their minds and decide to go to trial. Correspondent Ed Donahue reports that the fight between the Trump administration and ABC has expanded past comments made by Jimmy Kimmel in the wake of the incident at the White House Correspondents' Dinner.
5: ABC is accusing the Federal Communications Commission of trying to chill free speech. ABC has been locked in a dispute with the Trump administration over Jimmy Kimmel Live, but this time it's ABC on the offensive over another show.
6: This is The View.
5: The point of contention over The View is whether it's subject to equal time rules. It means competing candidates for office must have equal time. ABC says The View is a bona fide news program and is exempt. President Trump's FCC chairman, Brendan Carr, has indicated he intends to argue The View is not a so-called bona fide news program. President Trump has been critical of media outlets whose journalism runs counter to his agenda and sensibilities. I'm Ed Donahue.
4: America in the Morning is produced by Alexander Hinton. I'm John Trout. This is Westwood One.
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4: This is America in the Morning from Westwood One. I'm John Trout. Coming up this half hour,
5: the NTSB investigating that Frontier plane incident in Denver. I'm Julie Walker.
6: The U.S. military says the remains of a U.S. Army soldier who went missing have been recovered. I'm Lisa Dwyer.
7: President Trump hosts a Mother's Day luncheon. I'm Clayton Neville.
8: Your phone may soon be asking you for your papers. I'm the new old tech guy, Chuck Palm.
9: The Devil Wears Prada battled it out with Mortal Kombat this weekend. I'm Kevin Carr.
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0: 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Welcome back. And with a check of the national forecast, AccuWeather.com meteorologist Matt Rindy beginning in the north.
1: A storm in Canada will slowly move into the north central U.S., producing a few showers through northern North Dakota and northern Minnesota this afternoon. As that system continues southward, there'll be some showers and a few thunderstorms developing tonight through eastern North Dakota into Minnesota. Some could produce some hail, and showers will continue to expand into Wisconsin and Iowa. Farther south, it's going to be a very warm day with sunshine through southern South Dakota into Nebraska, as well as Kansas, highs well into the 80s and 90s. But the heat is really going to turn up in the west, where high pressure will cause temperatures to soar into the 90s over the California valleys, into the southwest with several 100s and even a few 110s. It is going to be cooler in the northwest with highs in the 70s and 80s, but that is still above average. There will be a few severe thunderstorms focused across the southeast today as a cold front moves through the area. The best chance will be from southeast Louisiana into Georgia, including southern South Carolina and Florida. The main impacts will be hail, damaging winds, and downpours that could cause some localized flooding. And a few of the storms will linger across Florida this evening, but quickly diminish after midnight. We'll have additional showers and thunderstorms developing through the rest of Louisiana into eastern Texas. And a weak area of low pressure will develop along that same front, with showers farther to the north through

0: Eastern Tennessee, into North Carolina, continuing to Virginia, Southern Maryland, Delaware, and Southern New Jersey, and areas in the north will be mainly in the morning. Meanwhile, much cooler air will be building into the northeast behind this front, and there'll be some clouds and a few showers forming from northern Pennsylvania into New York and northern New England. That's the nation's weather. I'm AccuWeather.com meteorologist Matt Rindy.
1: 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I'm John Trout. President Trump made quick work of Iran's response to the latest U.S. plan to end the war. A deeper dive with correspondent Rich Johnson.
2: The president's short but to the point Sunday night social media post. I have just read the response from Iran's so-called representatives. I don't like it. Totally unacceptable. The last two words in all caps with an exclamation point. Earlier Sunday, the U.S. ambassador to the U.N., Mike Waltz, said that Trump is keeping all options active.
3: He is putting, giving diplomacy every chance we possibly can before going back to hostilities, but he's absolutely prepared to do that.
2: Waltz's comment courtesy of ABC. The U.S. has not shared details of the proposal, but several European reports say the Iranian response that led to the Trump post demands the lifting of economic sanctions, compensation from the U.S. for the military damage done to Iran, and recognizing Iran's sovereignty over the Strait of Hormuz. Iran's military also warned that countries enforcing sanctions against it will face problems when their vessels use the strait. And as for going after Tehran, France 24 provided this short translation of an Iranian Revolutionary Guard official.
4: Any attack on Iranian tankers and commercial vessels will result in a heavy assault on one of the American centers in the region and enemy ships.
2: Comments like that may be behind this comment about the state of the war.
5: And there's work to be done.
2: The comment from Israeli Prime Minister Benjamin Netanyahu.
5: There's still nuclear material enriched uranium that has to be taken out of Iran. There's still enrichment sites that have to be dismantled. There are still proxies that Iran supports. There are ballistic missiles that they still want to produce.
2: Netanyahu was interviewed by CBS's 60 Minutes. He and President Trump spoke by phone on Sunday. I'm Richard Johnson.
1: The evacuation of passengers from a cruise ship infected with hantavirus is complete after the vessel anchored off the Canary Islands. Workers in full hazmat suits were seen on the docks helping passengers disembark. 17 U.S. citizens who were on the vessel have been flown to a federally funded quarantine center in Nebraska, where they're undergoing observation by the CDC. Typically, the virus is contracted after inhaling infected rodent droppings and does not travel from person to person. WHO Director Tedros Adhanom Ghebreyesus stressed the point, saying this is not the start of another pandemic.
6: This disease is not COVID, and we have said it many times as WHO. And when we say this, we don't take it lightly.
1: Some of the crew have remained on board the ship to sail it to the Netherlands for disinfection. Well, passengers aboard a Frontier Airlines plane had to evacuate after the airliner struck a person who was on the runway at the Denver airport. Correspondent Julie Walker reports the NTSB is investigating the incident.
7: The NTSB investigating that Frontier plane incident in Denver, where authorities say the aircraft killed a person who breached the airport fence and got onto the runway Friday night. You hear the pilot on ATC.com.
8: South Frontier 4345, we're stopping on the runway. We just hit somebody. We have an engine fire.
7: The plane en route to L.A., the pilot aborting takeoff.
8: There was an individual walking across the runway.
7: One engine on the wing, seen in pictures, severely damaged, caught fire, causing smoke on the plane and an emergency evacuation.
8: We've got smoke in the aircraft. We're going to evacuate on the runway.
7: Passengers taking to social media to complain about the slow pace of that evacuation off the plane and down that inflatable slide. The NTSB looking into that as well. Denver Airport reports 12 injuries. 5 people went to the hospital. I'm Julie Walker.
1: It's 18 till. When we return on America in the Morning, Mother's Day celebration at the White House and lifting the hold on immigration for some after these messages.

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0: It's 16 till. America in the Morning continues. I'm John Trout. The remains of one of two U.S. soldiers who went missing in Morocco have been found. Correspondent Lisa Dwyer reports the search and rescue effort involved personnel from multiple countries.
1: The U.S. military says the remains of a U.S. Army soldier who went missing during military exercises in Morocco a week ago have been recovered. First Lieutenant Kendrick Lamont Key Jr., a 14A Air Defense Artillery officer, was one of two U.S. soldiers who fell off a cliff during a recreational hike in Morocco. He was 27 years old. The search for the second missing soldier is still ongoing. Their disappearance triggered a search and rescue operation involving more than 600 personnel from the United States, Morocco, and other military partners. I'm Lisa Dwyer.
0: Correspondent Ed Donahue reports Alabama is the next state getting caught up in a redistricting effort ahead of this year's midterm elections.
2: Alabama Governor Kay Ivey signed a measure into law that could lead to new congressional districts in this election. An injunction is in place in Alabama ordering a second congressional district where black voters are the majority or close to it. Republicans want to overturn it. Bobby Singleton is the Senate minority leader.
3: We've just only been voting since 1965. And you are now trying to take that voice away from us.
2: Republican Senator Greg Albritton says the bill may not be needed.
4: This is conditional if and only if a federal court order is issued lifting the current federal injunctions in the relevant cases. Should there be no court order issued, then this bill would have no effect.
2: If the injunction is lifted, the results of May 19th's primaries may be thrown out. Democrat Shamari Figures, who is black, won in the court-ordered Alabama congressional district. I'm Ed Donahue.
0: American employers managed to add 115,000 jobs last month. Correspondent Sagar Magani reports analysts were expecting that number to be lower.
5: American employers added a surprising 115,000 jobs last month despite the Iran war's economic shock. That's down from 185,000 jobs in March, but far better than the 65,000 analysts expected in April. The unemployment rate stayed at a low 4.3%. Last week, Federal Reserve Chair Jerome Powell noted the war's impact on global oil supplies and elsewhere.
6: The economic outlook remains highly uncertain.
5: But the war has not done much damage to the job market, at least so far. Sagar Magani, Washington.
0: The U.S. is lifting its hold on immigration applications for doctors. Correspondent Mike Hempen has details.
7: The Trump administration is again reviewing green card and visa applications for doctors from three dozen countries it considers high risk. That means physicians whose cases have been paused for months could soon get them renewed. But scientific researchers and other professionals from countries including Iran, Venezuela, and Afghanistan say their immigration applications still won't be reviewed. The Trump administration put a pause on applications from those countries, citing a need to improve security screening. Some immigrants have filed lawsuits trying to get immigration officials to decide their cases. I'm Mike Hempen.
0: Russia used that three-day ceasefire with Ukraine to hold Victory Day celebrations. Correspondent Jennifer King reports this year's parades were scaled back from ones seen in previous years.
8: Russian President Vladimir Putin expressed confidence in Russian troops fighting for the fifth year in Ukraine as he oversaw a toned-down Victory Day parade on Red Square. For the first time in two decades, the procession commemorating the defeat of Nazi Germany in World War II took place without tanks, missiles, and other heavy equipment, with officials there citing the current operational situation. Russian foreign policy advisor Yuri Ushinov confirmed that Moscow and Ukraine have agreed to a ceasefire running Saturday through Monday and an exchange of prisoners. President Trump is taking credit for the agreement.
9: I asked, and President Putin agreed, President Zelensky agreed, both readily. And we have a little period of time where they're not going to be killing people. That's very good.
8: He says his hope is that the break in the fighting could be the beginning of the end of the war. I'm Jennifer King.
0: Correspondent Clayton Neville reports President Trump celebrated Mother's Day by hosting a luncheon with the newly renovated Rose Garden at the White House.
10: President Trump hosted a Mother's Day luncheon on Friday for Angel Moms and Gold Star Moms. Angel Moms are mothers whose children were killed by illegal immigrants, and Gold Star Moms are mothers who lost a child in the line of duty. The event was held in the recently renovated White House Rose Garden.
11: People would come here, women would come with the high heels, and it wasn't a pretty picture. So after about 150 years, we gave up in the grass, and we said, let's build it so we can use it. And now we have lunches here, we have dinners here, and it's nice and it's cool.
10: President Trump stressed the administration's commitment to sacrifices made by the mothers and their children. I'm Clayton Neville.
0: A newly proposed bipartisan bill would force users to verify their identity before being able to use new electronic devices. The new old tech guy, Chuck Palm, explains.
12: Picture this. You take your new phone out of the box, swipe to set it up, and the first screen asks you for your driver's license. That's House Bill 8250, the Parents Decide Act, introduced last month by Democrat Josh Gothamer of New Jersey and Republican Elsie Stefanik of New York, bipartisan and currently in committee. And here's what it does. Every operating system sold in America, iOS, Android, Windows, macOS, even Linux, would have to verify every user's age at setup, not self-reported, hard verification. Privacy advocates note the only practical method today is a government-issued ID. Your date of birth then flows downstream to every app on the device. Apps automatically apply the content rules based on your age. There's a constitutional question already in play. The Supreme Court has spent decades protecting anonymous speech and warrant-protected privacy. Forcing an ID to read or watch online lands squarely on the First Amendment. A federal mandated database of every device owner lands on the Fourth. Back in 1996, Congress passed the Communications Decency Act to gate harmful internet content for kids. The Supreme Court struck it down a year later in Reno versus ACLU. The same fight, 30 years later, with a new overreaching bill. We'll be watching this one closely. I'm the new old tech guy, Chuck Palm.
0: Monday Sports is in. Here's America in the Morning's Robert Workman.
13: NBA playoffs Sunday, conference semifinals in the East. The Knicks swept out the Sixers 144-114. They took the four games by an average margin of over 22 points. Philadelphia hit the first bucket of the game and never led after that, as New York tied the playoff record, making 25 three-point shots. Deuce McBride hit seven trays as he filled in for the injured OG Anunoby and scored a game-high 25 points. That was the first four-game playoff sweep for the Knicks since 1999. Out west, the Timberwolves topped the Spurs last night, 114-109. That series all even at 2-2. Anthony Edwards scored 16 of his 36 points in the fourth quarter.
14: The people around me, man, they're not just like yes man. It's not a bunch of people that are just willing to do anything you say. These people really want to see me succeed, and they don't let me take a day off. They stay on me. So I appreciate everybody that's in my circle, but that's enough about me.
13: Victor Wembanyama never even made it to halftime. He was ejected for the first time in his career after throwing a flagrant elbow early in the second quarter. His status for Game 5 in San Antonio, still to be determined. Also Sunday, the Wizards won the draft lottery, the first time in 8 years that the team with the worst record during the regular season came away with the number one overall pick. This year's draft is June 23rd. Stanley Cup playoffs second round. The Canadiens blunted the Sabres 6-2 for a 2-1 series lead. Alex Newhook scored twice. And the Ducks doinked the Golden Knights 4-3. That series tied at 2. Baseball, the Braves beat the Dodgers 7-2 to take the weekend series between division leaders Atlanta with the top record in the majors at the quarter pole. Padres rallied past the Cardinals 3-2 in 10 innings. Nick Castellanos tied it with a homer in the ninth. Manny Machado's sack fly in the 10th sent everybody home happy and put the Dads in a tie for the NL West lead with LA. Rangers jaked up the Cubs 3-0. Jacob deGrom and Jacob Latz combined on a three-hitter. Andrew Abbott and the Costellos tossed a three-hitter as the Reds blanked the Astros 5-0. Philly shut out the Rockies 6-0. Christopher Sanchez and company scattered seven hits. Kyle Schwarber put a couple of balls into orbit. Bryce Durang homered in the bottom of the ninth to boost the Brewers over the Yankees and complete the weekend sweep. Rays down the Red Sox to move into first place in the AL East. Orioles edged the AL West leading A's, while the Twins tipped the AL Central leading Guardians. Tigers trimmed the Royals to snap out of a five-game funk. Gage Workman's first big league tater was the go-ahead shot in the sixth, by the way. His middle name is Tater. Joe Adell went deep twice to lead the Angels over the Blue Jays. Diamondbacks drilled the Mets. Marlins scored three in the eighth to knock off the Nationals. White Sox got two in the eighth to sink the Mariners. And the Giants turned back the Pirates in 12 innings. That's Monday Sports.
0: Thank you, sir. Now 6 till. When we return on America in the Morning, the battle of the sequels at the box office. After these messages.

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4: Welcome back. America in the Morning continues. It's 4 till. Correspondent Kevin Carr has the tally of who won the Battle of the Sequels in theaters this weekend. Kevin?
5: Three contenders entered the arena to battle Anne Hathaway and Meryl Streep, but none emerged victorious.
6: I hope that's not what you're wearing to the dinner.
5: The Devil Wears Prada 2 had the edge on Mortal Kombat 2, winning the weekend with $42 million.
6: Love my job.
5: In less than 2 weeks, this legacy sequel has earned more money than the original made in its entire run 20 years ago.
7: It's showtime.
5: Mortal Kombat 2 had to settle for a very close second with $40 million, still impressive for the sequel to the COVID-era reboot.
8: Let's take it from the top.
5: Michael continued to hold incredibly well, easing to $36 million for third.
6: Magic.
5: Depending on the international numbers, this could give 2018's Bohemian Rhapsody a run for its money as the top-grossing musical biopic ever.
9: Our shepherd was murdered. And we shall solve the crime.
5: The Sheep Detectives debuted in fourth place with $16 million. With stellar reviews, this should sail through the early summer, considering no big family movie comes out until Toy Story 5, more than a month away.
10: It's gonna be loud. Duh.
5: Finally, Billie Eilish, Hit Me Hard and Soft, rounded out the top five with $7.5 million.
10: That's James Cameron.
11: No one shot a concert film on this scale before.
5: Co-directed by Eilish and James Cameron, this is the latest 3D concert film to make a splash at the box office. I'm Kevin Carr.
4: That's our show for today, Monday, May 11th, 2026. America in the Morning is produced by Alexander Hinton. I'm John Trout. This is Westwood One.
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13: I'm Deborah Rodriguez. The 17 American passengers stuck on a cruise ship infected with hantavirus returned to Nebraska this morning. Now they're under quarantine at a facility in Omaha. Correspondent Ian Lee is there.
14: One passenger has tested positive and another is showing symptoms. Officials said both were moved into the Nebraska biocontainment unit built to handle highly infectious diseases.
13: We're just in from Washington. Cole Thomas Allen, the suspect in the shooting at the White House Correspondents' Dinner, has just pleaded not guilty to attempting to assassinate President Trump, as well as to two firearms charges. CBS's Katrina Kaufman.
15: His lawyers are trying to argue that Acting Attorney General Todd Blanche, U.S. Attorney for D.C. Janine Pirro, and potentially the entire D.C. office should be disqualified from this case. Because of the way they've been presenting in the media, they have said that they are potentially alleged targets of this attack.
13: Wartime pricing still hitting drivers hard at the gas pump. The average for a gallon of regular in the U.S. today, $4.52. Now, Trump administration officials are floating the idea of pausing the national gas tax. Correspondent Nancy Cordes is at the White House.
16: Georgia, Indiana, and Utah have already reduced or suspended state gas taxes. Putting the brakes on the federal tax would save drivers roughly 18 cents a gallon, but it would cost the federal government about $500 million each week.
13: We're learning more about a horrific discovery at a rail yard near the southern border.
17: Six people were found dead in a boxcar on a Union Pacific freight train in Laredo, Texas, just across the Rio Grande River from Mexico. Joe Baza is with the Laredo Police Department.
18: An autopsy will probably take place as to determine the cause and manner of the death of the victims in this case.
17: It's unclear if other people were found alive in the train car. Jim Crisula, CBS News.
13: Two Miami police officers are suing Matt Damon and Ben Affleck over their hit Netflix movie The Rip, about a couple of cops who cash in on a drug raid. CBS's Carter Evans from L.A.
19: The plaintiffs, Jason Smith and Jonathan Santana, are never named in the film. They claim their portrayal in the movie implies, quote, misconduct, poor judgment, and unethical behavior in connection with a real law enforcement operation, including an insinuation they pocketed money from seized funds.
13: It's not only about fun and games. New guidance from the American Academy of Pediatrics says playground time is crucial for the health and good grades for kids of all ages. Comes after years of shrinking recess periods and a rise in childhood obesity rates. This is CBS News.
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13: Several countries are saying no to the granddaddy of singing competition shows.
1: Ireland, Spain, and Slovenia have just announced they won't be broadcasting the Eurovision Song Contest this weekend in protest at Israel's inclusion. Five countries had already announced they were boycotting this year's event to show their opposition to Israel's offensive in Gaza. That means only 35 countries will be taking part in this, the 70th edition of the competition. That's the smallest number of participants in at least two decades. Vicky Barker, CBS News, London.
13: A heads up for upscale chocolate lovers. Spring and Mulberry has expanded its recall to all of its date-sweetened chocolate leaf bars. The company says it's zeroed in on a single lot of the date ingredient as the likely source of possible salmonella contamination. So far, no confirmed illnesses. Customers can get refunds by sending a picture of the bars in. Deborah Rodriguez, CBS News.
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4: 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In the newsroom, I'm Nick Scott. A disaster assistance center opens in Chelan County today. A brush fire closes a portion of a highway in Grant County. And who's on the ballot in our primary election in August? We'll give you the rundown. A check on sports, a look at our first of the week weather forecast, agricultural news, and a health report, too, straight ahead on KOZI.
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4: In the KOZI newsroom, I'm Nick Scott. Who will succeed retired Chelan City Councilor Mark Eriks? Eriks left the council in March due to health. There are six candidates interested in fulfilling Eriks' remaining term in office. City Council received applications from Pamela Von Gerpen, Todd Higley, Brant Jones, Ben Laughlin, Cesar Vargas, and Lars Strandberg. The council is expected to make an appointment at the end of its meeting tomorrow night
3: The selected candidate will serve until the certification of the November 2027 election. Chelan County will get a new county treasurer and challenges to the re-election for the sheriff and a county commissioner. Chelan County Commissioner Sean Smith will be challenged in the August primary election by Leavenworth City Councilman Clint Strand and Nathaniel Heligsoe. Also in contested races are Chelan County Sheriff Mike Morrison facing Deputy Stan Langlow. Chelan County Auditor Brant Capel is challenged by retiring Wenatchee Valley Fire Chief Brian Brett. Rick Vial of Chelan and Doug Miller of Rock Island are seeking to replace Chelan County Treasurer David Griffiths, who didn't file for re-election. Assessor Wes Cornelius is being opposed by Brittany Port. In Douglas County, a three-way primary race for sheriff. Sheriff Tyler Kale, Chelan County Sheriff Sergeant Adam Musgrove, and Keith Seibert. County Commissioner Mark Straub has opposition from Michael Leskey. Douglas PUD Commissioner Molly Simpson faces Nick Warner. For seats in the state legislature, 12th District Representative Mike Steele is challenged by Adam James and Maggie Adams. Representative Brian Burnett will face Stacy Willoughby. 7th District State Senator Shelley Short has three opponents this year in David Swope, Ronald McCoy, and Brandon Medina. No one filed to oppose Representatives Hunter Abel and Andrew Engel. 13th District Representative Tom Dent and Juan Garcia will face off this year. Candidates Deanna Martinez, Don Myers, and Joshua Thompson have filed to succeed Representative Alex Ibarra of Quincy. Ibarra is the only one campaigning for the open Senate seat of retiring Judy Warnick. Spencer Moline of Cashmere is one of five candidates taking on Congresswoman Kim Schreier. A portion of a highway in Grant County was closed by the State Patrol last night when, as Trooper Henry Ellis described, a large brush fire was burning along Highway 24 west of Othello. Drivers were turned around at Sage Hill and at Milepost 53. No word this morning on how much acreage was singed or details on what may have sparked the fire. Federal housing inspectors are fanning out across Chelan and nine other Washington counties to assess damage from the severe storms, flooding, and landslides that struck the state in December. Homeowners and businesses can benefit from low-interest disaster assistance loans. 30 so far have applied in the Leavenworth area. Todd Ruggan with the U.S. Small Business Administration is visiting Chelan County.
5: If they have physical damage to their properties, And for businesses, if they have physical damage and or they have a economic impact from drop revenue. 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There's no fee at all for applying for the loan, no closing costs.
3: Homeowner loans are as low as 2.8%. 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The Federal Emergency Management Agency offers limited grants. FEMA says that more than 500 residents had already registered for disaster assistance as of 2 weeks ago. A disaster assistance center is now open at the Leavenworth Chamber of Commerce. Well, just in case of an emergency, Manson Fire has an oil response trailer that was used and on display at an oil response workshop held in Manson. Deputy Fire Chief Mike Williams says that firefighters received hands-on training to assist marine operators and fuel dock staff focused on preventing oil spills and protecting the waters of Lake Chelan. Training included spill prevention, reporting, response techniques, and deployment of all oil spill containment equipment. Manson Fire Oil Response is supported by a State Department of Ecology Sea Grant. Change is coming to keeping your lights on, so says Chelan PUD Manager Kirk Hudson at Chelan PUD's annual Strategic Partners meeting held last week. The Lake Chelan Mirror reports that Hudson outlined the mounting pressures facing public utilities, including rising electricity demand, shifting energy markets, cyber threats, changing snowpack conditions, wildfire risk, and growing pressure from state and federal policy. He said that the PUD is attempting to evolve before a crisis forces its hand. The mayor reported that the utility is navigating major changes in how electricity is transferred to the local power grid. Hudson described a shift toward organized regional markets where generators compete in larger interconnected systems. Chelan PUD plans to join one of those organized markets in the coming years. Hudson also shared that the biggest threat to utilities is from wildfire, He said warming temperatures, drier conditions, and more severe wind events increase the likelihood that damaged power equipment could ignite fast-moving fires. The utility is hardening portions of its infrastructure in some of Chelan County's most fire-prone areas and is prepared to proactively de-energize electrical lines during the most dangerous fire conditions. You see it here. Chelan PUD is converting some transmission corridors from wood poles to steel poles in an effort to improve survivability if a wildfire burns through an area. The utility is also studying resiliency strategies in cooperation with communities. East Wenatchee Police will hire three new officers after receiving approval for two major public safety funding sources. The city was awarded $1.1 million through the state public safety funding program, accompanied by sales tax revenues to support ongoing public safety needs. Police Chief Rick Johnson says the department has been focused on finding ways to maintain staffing and continue building strong relationships with the community. Governor Ferguson hasn't decided yet on whether the state will opt into a federal education tax credit scholarship program. The program will provide a dollar-for-dollar federal tax credit of up to $1,700 for donors to scholarship-granting nonprofits. Every eligible taxpayer can take advantage of the tax credit, but only states that have opted into the program can accept the money for their state. Washington Policy Center's Education Center Director Vicki Murray in a Friday interview with the Center Square.
8: The question for Democratic governors is, do you want hundreds of millions of dollars, depending on your state? For Washington State, it's over, conservatively, over $700 million annually that could be for public and private school student, you know, educational expenses. Do we let all that money go?
3: Murray says Washington taxpayers can take the tax credit. The question today is whether that money will stay here or profit other states. A 78-year-old former Grant County man will serve 2.5 years in prison for assuming the identity of a Vietnam veteran. Raymond Musgrove lived in Moses Lake in 1997 when he began opening financial accounts and collecting veterans' benefits under the name of a Marine Corps veteran, accumulating $825,000 worth of unearned payments and services over the next 25 years. The impersonation continued even after the veteran died in 2018. Musgrove pleaded guilty to theft of government funds and aggravated identity theft. In addition to the 30-month sentence, Musgrove was ordered to pay more than $1 million in fines and restitution. A 42-year-old Ritzville man was sentenced to 20 years in prison for playing a key role in a fentanyl trafficking operation that moved tens of thousands of pills across eastern Washington. Clinton Patterson reportedly participated in a sophisticated drug distribution network operating between Seattle and Spokane, with Ritzville frequently used as a meeting location. The investigation led to the seizure of about 5,400 fentanyl pills, cocaine, and firearms. A light aircraft made an emergency landing Friday morning outside Moses Lake. Grant County Sheriff's deputies say the aircraft landed in the Black Rock area northeast of Moses Lake. First responders found two occupants. They were both uninjured. And a 12-mile stretch of Highway 20 west of Winthrop will be repaired starting today. State Department of Transportation crews are replacing guardrails and curbs and repaving the highway that was damaged during the December storms. WashDOT doesn't expect the North Cascades Highway to fully reopen until the end of next month. 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I'm Nick Scott, KOZI News.
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18: From the Ag Information Network, I'm Bob Larson with today's Fruit Grower Report. Well, many in agriculture were pleased to hear that the new farm bill has passed in the House and is now moving on to the Senate. Northwest Horticultural Council Vice President Riley Beshu says there are some valuable components within this updated farm bill.
19: Specialty Crop Research Initiative has helped fund visioning systems in the past that are a part of developing commercially viable mechanical harvesting for apples. There's good important research that's been done under these programs, and there's always a need for it, so we're glad to see that moving forward.
18: And Beshu says they have been and will continue to be there to help.
19: We're certainly engaged with the congressional delegation in the Northwest on that. It's always part of the process with every farm bill. You know, the House has their view of things. The Senate's going to maybe have theirs a little bit, but I'm hoping that given the need in the agricultural community, I think there's positive momentum in terms of trying to address that and deal with those issues within the farm bill to move it forward across the finish line. So I'm going to stay optimistic on that one.
18: Beshu says extensions aren't unheard of, but since this current farm bill is from 2018, he's hoping for more.
19: I think there's a lot of interest, and there's certainly a lot of need in the agriculture sector at large. So I think there's certainly a lot of interest and pressure within the ag committees on both the House and Senate to get something across the line.
18: Again, that is Riley Beshu, Vice President at the Northwest Horticultural Council.
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18: 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I'm Bob Larson from the Ag Information Network.
23: KOZI weather for North Central Washington. Sunshine in the forecast for today. Highs in the 70s. Mostly clear tonight. Lows upper 40s to low 50s. And clouds moving in tomorrow, but warmer temperatures. Highs upper 70s to mid 80s. That's a look at your weather. Stay with us for all the latest right here on KOZI.
24: 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This is Lori Boyer for the Ag Information Network. Wheat is finding a new market in aquaculture. U.S. Wheat Associates is promoting the grain as a key ingredient in salmon feed in South America. U.S. Wheat's Director of Communications, Julia DeBess.
25: So in Chile, salmon are produced in pens that are off the shore. And so feed ingredients have to do some very specific things. They require a lot of energy resource because salmon are constantly moving and eating as they grow. And because of that, they need a really high fat content in their feed. A salmon pellet is actually about 40% oil. And so one of the reasons that wheat is a really important part of that ration is they have to find exactly the right binding agent that can serve as a particle that can expand and hold as much of that oil content as possible so that the oil doesn't just drip out. You can't have an oily pellet. It won't float in the right space in the water. And it also, that oil content is what those fish need.
0: DeBest says wheat's binding properties keep feed pellets intact long enough for salmon to consume them. She says this is crucial because salmon won't touch broken or crumbling feed. Be sure to tune in tomorrow for part two of this report as we look into how U.S. Wheat Associates hopes to expand the aquaculture market beyond South America.
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13: Wall Street's opening flat to lower this morning as rising oil prices and renewed tension in Iran cool investor enthusiasm after last week's record-setting rally. At the opening bell, the Dow slipped about 60 points. The S&P 500 fell 0.2%. The NASDAQ led the decline, but most of the indexes are pretty much flat right now. The pressure this morning is coming largely from energy prices, oil moving sharply higher after President Trump rejected Iran's latest peace proposal, reigniting concerns about the Strait of Hormuz and global supply. West Texas crude is trading near $98 a barrel, while Brent crude has climbed above $104. That spike in oil is reviving inflation worries and putting pressure on stocks right out of the gate. Tech stocks are mixed this morning. Some chip makers like Intel, Micron, and Nvidia are still showing strength and continued AI momentum, but the broader NASDAQ is lower as traders pull back from last week's record highs. Gold trading slightly lower this morning near the $4,600 per ounce range. Bottom line, Wall Street starting the week cautiously with rising oil prices and Middle East tensions pulling stocks lower after a huge run to record highs last week. We'll see how things shake out coming up in the noon hour right here on KOZI.
3: In the KOZI newsroom, I'm Nick Scott. There are six candidates interested in fulfilling the remaining term of retired Chelan City Councilor Mark Eriks, who left the council earlier this year due to health. The city council received applications from Pamela Von Gerpen, Todd Higley, Brant Jones, Ben Laughlin, Cesar Vargas, and Lars Strandberg. The council is expected to make an appointment at the end of its meeting tomorrow night. The selected candidate will serve until the certification of the November 2027 election. A rush of potential political hopefuls filed for local elected positions at the close of political filing week. Chelan County Commissioner Sean Smith will be challenged in the August primary election by Leavenworth City Councilman Clint Strand and Nathaniel Heligso. Also in contested races are Chelan County Sheriff Mike Morrison facing Deputy Stan Langlow. Chelan County Auditor Brant Capel is challenged by retiring Wenatchee Valley Fire Chief Brian Brett. Rick Vial of Chelan and Doug Miller of Rock Island are seeking to replace Chelan County Treasurer David Griffiths, who didn't file for re-election. Assessor Wes Cornelius is being opposed by Brittany Port. In Douglas County, a three-way primary race for Sheriff. Sheriff Tyler Kale, Chelan County Sheriff Sergeant Adam Musgrove, and Keith Seibert. County Commissioner Mark Straub has opposition from Michael Leskey. Douglas PUD Commissioner Molly Simpson faces Nick Warner. For seats in the state legislature, 12th District Representative Mike Steele is challenged by Adam James and Maggie Adams. Representative Brian Burnett will face Stacy Willoughby. 7th District State Senator Shelley Short has three opponents this year in David Swope, Ronald McCoy, and Brandon Medina. No one filed to oppose Representatives Hunter Abel and Andrew Engel. 13th District Representative Tom Dent and Juan Garcia will face off this year. Candidates Deanna Martinez, Don Myers, and Joshua Thompson have filed to succeed Representative Alex Ibarra of Quincy. Ibarra is the only one campaigning for the open Senate seat of retiring Judy Warnick. Spencer Moline of Kashmir is one of five candidates taking on Congresswoman Kim Schreier. Federal housing inspectors are fanning out across Chelan and nine other Washington counties to assess damage from the severe storms, flooding, and landslides that struck the state in December. Homeowners and businesses can benefit from low-interest disaster assistance loans. 30 so far have applied in the Leavenworth area. Todd Ruggan with the U.S. Small Business Administration is visiting Chelan County.
5: Over half of our loans go to homeowners. And so far in Washington, we've issued over $8.5 million in loans. 70% of them have been to homeowners. Businesses, they can obtain up to $2 million. And that's a combination of physical damage they have and economic injury due to drop revenue.
3: Homeowner loans are as low as 2.8%. Business loans accrue 4% interest. The Federal Emergency Management Agency offers limited grants. FEMA says that more than 500 residents had already registered for disaster assistance as of 2 weeks ago. A disaster assistance center is now open at the Leavenworth Chamber of Commerce. Well, just in case of an emergency, Manson Fire has an oil response trailer that was used and on display at an oil response workshop held in Manson. Deputy Fire Chief Mike Williams says that firefighters received hands-on training to assist marine operators.

0: funding program, accompanied by sales tax revenues to support ongoing public safety needs. Police Chief Rick Johnson says the department has been focused on finding ways to maintain staffing and continue building strong relationships with the community. Change is coming to keeping your lights on, so says Chelan PUD Manager Kirk Hudson at Chelan PUD's annual strategic partners meeting held last week. The Lake Chelan Mirror reports that Hudson outlined the mounting pressures facing public utilities, including rising electricity demand, shifting energy markets, cyber threats, changing snowpack conditions, wildfire risk, and growing pressure from state and federal policy. He said that the PUD is attempting to evolve before a crisis forces its hand. The mayor reported that the utility is navigating major changes in how electricity is transferred to the local power grid. Hudson described a shift toward organized regional markets where generators compete in larger interconnected systems. Chelan PUD plans to join one of those organized markets in the coming years. Hudson also shared that the biggest threat to utilities is from wildfire. He said warming temperatures, drier conditions, and more severe wind events increase the likelihood that damaged power equipment could ignite fast-moving fires. The utility is hardening portions of its infrastructure in some of Chelan County's most fire-prone areas and is prepared to proactively de-energize electrical lines during the most dangerous fire conditions. Chelan PUD is converting some transmission corridors from wood poles to steel poles in an effort to improve survivability if a wildfire burns through an area. The utility is also studying resiliency strategies in cooperation with communities. Governor Ferguson hasn't decided yet on whether the state will opt into a federal education tax credit scholarship program. The program will provide a dollar-for-dollar federal tax credit of up to $1,700 for donors to scholarship-granting nonprofits. Every eligible taxpayer can take advantage of the tax credit, but only states that have opted into the program can accept the money for their state. Washington Policy Center's Education Center Director Vicki Murray in a Friday interview with the Center Square.
1: The question for Democratic governors is, do you want hundreds of millions of dollars, depending on your state? For Washington state, it's over, conservatively, over $700 million annually that could be for public and private school student, you know, educational expenses. Do we let all that money go?
0: Murray says Washington taxpayers can take the tax credit. The question today is whether that money will stay here or profit other states. A 78-year-old former Grant County man will serve 2.5 years in prison for assuming the identity of a Vietnam veteran. Raymond Musgrove lived in Moses Lake in 1997 when he began opening financial accounts and collecting veterans' benefits under the name of a Marine Corps veteran, accumulating $825,000 worth of unearned payments and services over the next 25 years. The impersonation continued even after the veteran died in 2018. Musgrove pleaded guilty to theft of government funds and aggravated identity theft. In addition to the 30-month sentence, Musgrove was ordered to pay more than $1 million in fines and restitution. A 42-year-old Ritzville man was sentenced to 20 years in prison for playing a key role in a fentanyl trafficking operation that moved tens of thousands of pills across eastern Washington. Clinton Patterson reportedly participated in a sophisticated drug distribution network operating between Seattle and Spokane, with Ritzville frequently used as a meeting location. The investigation led to the seizure of about 5,400 fentanyl pills, cocaine, and firearms. A light aircraft made an emergency landing Friday morning outside Moses Lake. Grant County Sheriff's deputies say the aircraft landed in the Black Rock area northeast of Moses Lake. First responders found two occupants. They were both uninjured. And a 12-mile stretch of Highway 20 west of Winthrop will be repaired starting today. State Department of Transportation crews are replacing guardrails and curbs and repaving the highway that was damaged during the December storms. WashDOT doesn't expect the North Cascades Highway to fully reopen until the end of next month. Stay connected on air, on Facebook, and at KOZI.com. I'm Nick Scott, KOZI News.
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6: 1-2 pitch. Broken bat. Right side. Murakami steps on the bag, and that's going to do it. Sox come from behind and get the 2-1 win and will take this series from the Mariners. Southside, stand up!
7: Those were the off-pitch sounds from Wrigley Field yesterday in Chicago as the Mariners find themselves dropping 2 of 3 to the White Sox. We'll kick off our week with a Monday sports report. I'm Ryan the Sports Guy for KOZI. After winning the opening game 12-8, M's dropped back-to-back on Saturday and Sunday to lose the series to the Sox. Yesterday's game being a sleepy 2-1 contest that saw Mariners starter Logan Gilbert pitch a scoreless 6 innings, allowing only 1 hit and striking out 9. Mariners bats, however, couldn't be bothered to chip in, and the Mariners will fall to 19-22. That's third in the AL West. Up next, we head south to begin a series with the familiar foe, the Houston Astros. They're surprisingly off to a worse start than the M's. The ever-steady dynasty is a measly 16-25 on the year. That's 3 games back of the Mariners. M's need to make some hay and win the series. George Kirby gets the ball tonight for the M's. It's the Mariners and the Astros tonight at 5:10. Pregame begins at 3:40 on our sister station, KOZI AM 1230. And it's all quiet on the North Central Washington front. Neither Chelan, Brewster, or Manson have any athletics today as spring sports begins to wind down. In the NBA playoffs, the Knicks demolished the Sixers yesterday, 144-114. They sweep Philly and advance to the Eastern Conference Finals. In the West, the Timberwolves held on to beat the Spurs, 114-109. They tie that series at 2 apiece. And lastly, on the ice, Stanley Cup playoffs continue throughout the week. Yesterday, the Canadiens beat the Sabres 6-2, and the Ducks went back and forth and back and forth with the Las Vegas Knights, ultimately winning 4-3. That series is locked up at 2 apiece. That's your Monday sports. I'm Ryan, the Sports Guy, for KOZI.
8: 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It sharpens focus and helps us respond to challenges. But when stress becomes constant, the body never fully powers down. Chronic stress keeps cortisol and adrenaline elevated. 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It also affects mood, concentration, and relationships. Many people normalize feeling constantly on edge, but the body does keep score. 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The good news is that stress management is a skill. Regular exercise, deep breathing, time outdoors, meaningful social connections, and setting boundaries can help to lower stress hormones. Even brief daily pauses can make a measurable difference. The takeaway? Stress is inevitable. Staying in stress mode, building recovery into your day is one of the smartest investments you can make in your long-term health. That's your health report from Lake Chelan Health on KOZI. I'm Layla. Stay well.
0: KOZI weather for North Central Washington. Sunshine in the forecast for today. Highs in the 70s. Mostly clear tonight. Lows upper 40s to low 50s. And clouds moving in tomorrow, but warmer temperatures. Highs upper 70s to mid 80s. That's a look at your weather. Stay with us for all the latest right here on KOZI.
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Coming up about 20 minutes, a community connection with Chelan County Commissioner Sean Smith, right here on KOZI.

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2: I'm Steve Kathan. 17 Americans who were on board that cruise ship that was hit with a deadly hantavirus outbreak are now in quarantine in Nebraska. Governor Jim Pillen.
3: The passengers who are here at UNMC are going to receive nothing but world-class care. 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
2: CBS's Dr. Celine Gounder says one is tested positive for the virus, another is showing symptoms.
4: They first triage them into high risk versus low risk. The low risk people will be sent back home to quarantine at home with the supervision of a local health department, or if there's a facility locally where they would like to be quarantined. High risk people will either quarantine in Nebraska or at home or at a local facility. And then during that period of time for the 42 days, minimum 42 days. That may change. They will be monitored for their temperatures, their symptoms.
2: The man charged with trying to assassinate President Trump last month was in court this morning.
5: Cole Thomas Allen was handcuffed and shackled and wearing an orange jail uniform for his arraignment in federal court. The 31-year-old didn't speak during the hearing, but one of his attorneys spoke for him, pleading not guilty to charges that he tried to kill President Trump and fired a shotgun at a Secret Service officer who tried to stop him. Allen's lawyers are asking the judge to bar at least two top Justice Department officials from the prosecution because they could be considered victims or witnesses in the case, creating, the lawyers argue, a potential conflict of interest. Vicki Barker, CBS News.
2: A trial opened today in Atlanta.
6: How does the defendant plead?
7: Not guilty.
2: A not guilty plea from Kelvin Evans, who's accused of stealing unreleased music belonging to Beyonce. It was on a laptop used by one of her employees. CBS's Jim Krasula has the latest look today at the job market.
8: A new poll from Gallup has found that younger Americans are more pessimistic than older people about the job market. It's a sudden reversal from just 3 years ago when older Americans were more pessimistic. The gap between young and older Americans' views of the job market is now greater than any other country among the 141 surveyed by Gallup.
2: For the first time in more than a decade, a top pediatricians group has put out new guidance about recess at school, saying it's crucial for good health and good grades and should be part of the school day for students of all ages. The policy statement by the American Academy of Pediatrics cites new research on why those breaks are essential for academic success and mental, physical, and social growth. Wall Street. Right now the Dow is up 32 points. The S&P is up 16. This is CBS News.
9: Join Adriana Diaz and Kelly O'Grady for the perfect start to your weekend. 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
17: Mortal Kombat, a close second with $40 million. The Michael Jackson film is still thrilling moviegoers.
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17: Industry projections show its more than $36 million take will help the film cross the $600 million mark globally within the next week. It's already the highest grossing music biopic in U.S. box office history. Deborah Rodriguez, CBS News.
2: The New York Times hit game Wordle is set to become a television show. The paper says the game show version, which will air on NBC next year, will feature teams of players. Steve Kathan, CBS News.
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30: Oh, wow. Oh, how fun is that? National Twilight Zone Day. Wow. Props to the cult classic TV series that took us into another dimension and has been remade more times than Spider-Man. The Twilight Zone premiered on CBS in 1959, created and narrated by Rod Serling, and featured underlying themes. Ooh, freaky. The original lasted just 5 seasons. There you go. Hey, it's also National Eat What You Want Day. No restrictions. Just eat up. All right. How are you doing? Jeff Conwell here. Oh, man. Thank you so much for listening. Thanks for letting me tag along. By the way, we found, when we were out at Manson Apple Blossom, we found a Nissan key fob. It's got what appears to be a house key and a mailbox key along with it. Yeah. Boy. These things aren't cheap. You know, so if you know someone who owns a Nissan, they're whining about losing their key fob. It was found somewhere around Manson Bay Market. We've got it safe and sound here at the radio station. We didn't know what to do with it. We're like, I don't know, bring it to the radio station. We'll talk about it on Monday. So let's put an APB out for someone who's missing their Nissan key fob. We've got it here at KOZI. Well, coming up this morning, lots going on. We're going to check in, make a community connection with Chelan County Commissioner Sean Smith. We'll check in with, we've got second cup of coffee, I should say. We'll check in with Gork a little bit later this morning. We've got the Vibe Sellers question of the day, all of your phone calls. Oh, news that didn't make the news. We got that too. Lots going on this morning right here on Community Radio, KOZI. It's 8:09.
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30: 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Joining us this morning, your Chelan County Commissioner, Sean Smith. Good morning, Commissioner.
0: Hey, good morning, Jeff. How are you this morning?
30: Doing well. It's, busy this time of year for the commissioners. I know you all had Congresswoman Schreier in town. Can you fill us in on the details?
0: You betcha. We had a great event on Thursday when Congresswoman Schreier got here to celebrate with us the funding of some less lethal de-escalation tools for our Sheriff's Department to use. She brought about $713,000 with her from community project funding and awarded it to Chelan County Sheriff's Office. And so now the Sheriff's Department has some new tools to help with the folks that they're engaging with every day out in our communities and making it non-lethal, less lethal, and less hard on the situation. And the sheriff intends to spend that money on things like bolo wraps. I don't know if you're familiar with those. It was kind of a Spider-Man effect they can launch and help wrap a person up to keep from self-harm and from harming the deputies. And some pepper ball launchers that look like hopped-up paintball guns. And 40-millimeter less lethal launchers that they can use on a shotgun situation. But it was great to have her here and make that announcement with us out on the front steps of the courthouse. It was a beautiful day, and she spoke, and Sheriff Morrison spoke, and I spoke, and then also we had a guest there, Juan Miranda, from a public defense investigator with the Council for Defense for Chelan County. So she came out, and she did that, and then a little double action. We then went up to Chelan and met in the mayor's chambers up there. Aaron McCardle met with us, and Kim Schreier, and some residents from Stehekin that wanted to share with the Congresswoman things that they are dealing with up there in Sehekin and the road situation from the flooding this spring. So it was a busy day, but she had a great time with us, and it's always awesome to have our state and federal representatives come and meet with us one-on-one.
30: Do you think the the Congresswoman left with a plan of action to help our friends and neighbors in Sehekin?
0: I think she did. We pulled out maps and ruled out, projections of what the river is going to look like. And one of the biggest frustrations those residents are having is the fact that the National Park Service doesn't seem to care too much about private property. And we've kind of seen the decline in the care for private property up there in the Sehekin Valley. And it's just really offensive to the residents that were there first and that live there that want to maintain lifestyles up there to not have the support of the parks where they're mandated to take care of certain things for the residents up there. It's absolutely ridiculous to see the plans for roads options A through F. They've thought of everything except putting the river back where it was, putting the road back where it was, and putting the levee back where it was. They don't even want to acknowledge the fact that they need to get out in the river and get some work done. They have a road system right now designed to butt up against Joe Kitchell's property, private property, and then say, well, that's as far as we're going to go. Well, you can't do that on private property. It just doesn't work that way. So Congresswoman Schreier was very receptive to the ideas, and she was very curious about why we haven't gotten more progress up there or more movement with getting an original connection put back in place. And it's even escalated up to the Trump administration, and a meeting with Doug Burgum said, we're going to put that road back where it was, and we'll make that one of the priorities. So we're trying to get Washington, D.C. to come out here and put boots on the ground, eyes on the project, and get some relief for those residents up there.
30: Wow. Well, we'll look forward to seeing how that unfolds. Now, I don't want to jinx anything, but we have a lot of folks talking about fire season this year and forecasting what it might look like. And I know you spent some time with Hillary Franz, former lands commissioner. What came out of that?
0: That was a visit that was very unexpected and very welcomed. I don't know if you've met Hillary Franz before, but she's just an absolute fireball, and she put a perspective on things that really put into our minds up there. It was actually the event for the Chumstick Wildfire Stewardship Coalition, and it was their annual town hall that they hold up there in the Upper Valley to discuss the issues of being firewise and the fire threats that we could be looking at this year. It's up at the Snowy Owl Theater, open to the public, and it was a great turnout, as it always has been. But she threw a statistic out there that because of her dedicated air assets that she put here in Washington State, while she was the public lands commissioner, she gave us a statistic that was kind of alarming. 95% of the fires last year were kept within a 10-acre area and put out. Of course, those are the ones that don't make the news, and you can't see the efforts that go into fighting those small fires. The big fires are the ones that get all the attention. And, of course, we had the Iron Mountain Fire last year that did a lot of damage, and it affected tourism and businesses and home threat and even the quality of life, especially in the Upper Valley. But it was great to have her here and listen to her project that she's working on now with the American Forest, and that group puts together forest health grants and forest health work and rehab after fires as well to put species back where they need to be so it can be a forest returned to a resilient status that can survive a fire in the upcoming generations. So she did great work up there, but it was a fantastic time to get to know her better. And, just working with people across the aisle that may not be in your camp has to be done in positions like this and situations like this where we are working with people from all different walks of life. But it was a fantastic meeting, and she's a great lady. So we appreciate her shining a light and spending time here in our region again.
30: From a commissioner's perspective, as we move forward into wildfire season, do you feel the county is poised to do all they can at this point?
0: Yeah, we always have, especially on our lands and on the private lands around us. The biggest obstacle that we have is so much federal and state land around us that have a different perspective on fire. Yes, fire is necessary. Fire does good work. But let's do it in a way that it can be controlled and it can be planned rather than having these mega fires that come through and take it down to, ash for 25 years. So the county has also gotten congressional help from Congresswoman Schreier's office, where she dedicated almost $900,000 to the county to put in mobile water tanks, and that's going to be taking about 40,000 gallons of water that's instantly accessible through those giant water trailer tanks that you see in the oil fields and some of the mining operations, and they're mobile, and as long as they're empty, they're mobile, but we've got about 20 of those coming to our valley here, which is going to be great to be able to have instantaneous refills instead of those water trucks going all the way back to the closest hydrant, which is usually close to a town. Mm-hmm. So these are going to be staged around the community. We're going to focus on the Lake Wenatchee area, the Upper Chumsick, and eventually work out into the Malaga-Clockham area, and even have some up in the upper lands there in Chelan that are fire-prone and that are far enough away that refills need to happen right now, not in 45 minutes.
30: All right. Anything else we want to get out to the community, Commissioner?
0: We've got some great things going on here in the county. Malaga, of course, is getting its first community park out there. It's well underway. We've acquired property out there for a very nice riverfront park out there that's going to have camping, and it's going to have RV spots, and it's going to have access to the river. And then a new one that is just hitting the press is in the Plain area, is another community that's never had a community park where residents can come and enjoy, being together and having an attraction for other people to come from outside the community to spend more time in Plain. So we're right now working on, we have a signed purchase and sale agreement with a resident up there that has about 18 acres that the group that is the Plain Valley Ski Trails, which has that cross-country ski program up there for the kids that goes all over the country actually for competitions. But this 18 acres is going to be set up for walking paths, bike paths, ADA paths, hopefully some playground equipment, some picnic area, but a connection to all of the trails that they currently have throughout the Plain Valley that will be able to connect up to those easements and those agreements that they have with property owners to ski through, and in the summertime and other seasons, be able to bike through, walk through, hike through. But that's another project that we're working on right now. We used a combination of $0.09, which is, of course, economic development dollars that we're getting back from the state as a remittance to invest in things that will spur and encourage future economic development in areas. So we took about half the money from that and half the money from the lodging tax funds that we get from folks that stay in short-term rentals and hotels that are in the unincorporated areas of the county. So it will not be a cost to the taxpayers of Plain, to the taxpayers of Chelan County. Once we acquire the property, it will be turned over to a stewardship group for maintenance and operations and whatever they'd like to build up there in Plain. So we're just being good partners up there in Plain, just like we are in Malaga and Chelan, and providing for our residents things that make their lives better.
30: All right. Wow. Well, quite a good report this morning, Commissioner. We appreciate you taking the time.
0: You bet, Jeff. We appreciate you guys taking the time and making room on your agenda as well for us. We love to share.
30: Thank you so much. Commissioner Sean Smith, Chelan County Commissioner, joining us this morning for a Community Connection, all brought to you by Caldwell Banker, Lake Chelan Properties, the leading real estate firm here in Central Washington. 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

0: REO Speedwagon on Community Radio KOZI 827 Monday morning. Jeff Conwell here, and time for a few stories in the news. It just didn't make the news. Well, you don't need the Social Security Administration to tell you that Liam and Olivia are America's most popular baby names for the seventh year in a row. Just ask any elementary school teacher who's got to keep them all straight. In 2023 alone, 20,000 boys were named Liam, which is leading to a lot of confusion at the playground. They're blaming social media and all those baby naming sites. And the government says spelling it differently, like Olivia, O-L-Y-V-Y-A-H, doesn't count. By the way, Charlotte beat Emma for the second most popular girl's name. Noah remains the number two boy's name. Oh, boy. Well, if you feel like your iPhone's autocorrect has been intentionally gaslighting you mid-sentence, don't take it personally. Apple's latest update should fix that. Something's up with the new AI-assisted keyboard that has it changing love to live, or in to I am, and our to out. I've had that happen. It's kind of annoying. Well, that has iPhone users demanding answers. If the software update doesn't fix it, they say resetting the keyboard dictionary in your settings should do the trick. I think those phones are too expensive to have to do the trick, to have to mess with the settings. Come on now. Mess with the settings. Well, skimming through your significant other's text messages just won't cut it anymore, now that the new way to spy on your partner is by reading their ChatGPT history. It might not tell you who they've been DMing, but a lot of people are now snooping through chatbot conversations to find out what their partner's been saying about them behind their back. Like, should I be in love after 3 months of dating? Or have them make a pros and cons list of why they shouldn't be together. Wow. And for what it's worth, it seems chatbots are more likely to suggest breaking up than sticking it out. The wheels are falling off Tesla. No, they really are. Wheels are coming off the Cybertruck, so Tesla is recalling a bunch of them. They think some of them got the wrong lug nut grease, which can lead to the wheel busting off. This is the 11th recall for the Cybertruck since they came out. It's got some people losing faith in just how apocalypse-proof the thing really is. Okay, this is weird. A company, that is, in Silicon Valley says it's about to replace your keyboard with a hat, or a beanie, if you prefer. They've developed headwear that can read your mind. Yeah, and then it puts it up on the screen. Savvy's new hats supposedly have 75,000 sensors built into them to translate your thoughts into text, so there'll be no need to type anymore. They claim they'll be available at the end of the year, even though no one has independently tested them. Not only could this be a game changer for people who can't speak, but can you imagine how much more impulsive your social media feed will be? That's kind of scary. Beats are suddenly costing a fortune, and apparently you can blame the same TikTok influencers who made celery, cabbage, and cucumbers so scarce and expensive too. It's got everybody buying into the hype of beet juice as a cure-all for everything from brain health to blood flow. Red beets, which used to be the last thing you'd want to go get on the vegetable aisle, are now in such high demand, prices have doubled in some stores, just like it did during the celery juice craze a few years ago. And finally, shame on you. According to fresh new data from AT&T, 2/3 of American sons and daughters chose to send their mom a text message instead of calling her on Mother's Day. What? Gen Zers text their moms the most, and moms seem to be cool with it. Some say it's better than a call, since they can hold on to it and look at it again later. Oh, that sounds pathetic. I don't know. Gen Z is good for one thing. They tend to text mom daily. As for everyone else who couldn't bother picking up the phone, one question. Who raised you? Oh, boy. Radio shaming. And there you have it. Just a few stories in the news this morning that didn't make the news. It's 8:32 now at KOZI, less than 15 minutes from Second Cup on Cozy.
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3: 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Chelan's Ruby Theater. Well, it's coming up, May 13th. What is that, Wednesday? Yeah, Wednesday. It's Girls Night Out at Manson High School. Your chance to celebrate sisterhood, unity, and empowerment. It's going to be great. Gina Steiner will be on hand as a keynote speaker, free childcare, plus a 20-minute boxing class. You want to wear your gym clothes and a 20-minute yoga class. It's going to be amazing. So you want to get signed up, head to their website. You can also purchase your tickets at the door, but it's going to be this Wednesday night at 6, just $10, and a great fundraising opportunity there at Manson High School. Coming up on this Saturday, yeah, the 16th, Chelan Fire and Rescue with a free shredding event hosted by Windermere. And the donations will benefit Chelan Volunteer Fire. You want to get all your goods that you need to have shredded and get there early. It starts at 10, and when the truck's full, they're taking off. They'll be heading out by 1, but if it's full before that, they will leave early. The Big Fix 5.0, getting underway on Wednesday. That's at the Okanagan County Fairgrounds and runs through Saturday the 16th. No appointments. It's a first-come, first-served basis. You can bring up to 15 animals to be spayed or neutered. Wow. All right. This is a real deal, and they get busy. So, a big shout-out to Team Okanagan Animal Rescue and Greater Good Charities. And they reach capacity. It's crazy. People start lining up at 5 a.m., so there you go. Get all the details at their website, toarwa.org. But get there early. 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
1: Okay. Oh, thank you very much, Taylor. So appreciated. 8:45. It's that cup of coffee time on a Monday. Lines are open, 509-682-4033. Well, if you got something for sale, hit us up. If you need to rant or rave, you know who you are. Get it off your chest, people. Don't sit around silent. It's not good for you. Get it off your chest. We'll have some soothing radiotherapy. Relaxing. Coming up this morning, we're going to visit with Riverwalk Park Inn, a guest of the Lake Chelan Chamber, Three Rivers Hospital. We're going to check in with Gork, our virtual sidekick. We've got the Vibe Sellers question of the day, all of your phone calls, so much more straight ahead this morning.
2: Honey, is it time to start our seeds yet for the garden this year?
3: Well, I don't know, honey.
2: Well, why don't you do that secret ritualistic test you always do and let me know? It always works.
3: Well, okay, honey. But I can't be rushed on something like this. I've got to have total concentration and quiet.
2: Well, now, doggone it, I'm going to the grocery, so you'll have plenty of quiet in about 25 minutes or so. Bye-bye. Love you.
4: Kelly's Ace Hardware. How can I help you?
3: Yeah, I was wondering, do you guys have your new seeds in yet for gardening?
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2: Honey, what happened with your chest? Did it work out all right?
3: Let's get to planting.
1: It's 8:47 at KOZI, Second Cup time. Line one, good morning to you. You're on Second Cup.
5: Good morning, Jeff. How you doing, sir?
1: I'm doing well. What are you up to?
5: Not much. Just the parade was good in Manson Saturday. Really good parade and good turnout. So I just want to pass that out. Also, looking for a rental at $500 a month if it's out there. Anyone in the Chelan Valley area? It has a one-bedroom or a two-bedroom. I'm looking for that. So my phone number is 509-293-2347 to reach me at. So once again, I'm looking for a one-bedroom or two-bedroom renting. Someone's renting an apartment or a basement apartment or whatever. And, someone can give me a call and let me know.
1: All right. So we're looking for a rental, a one- or two-bedroom. Around $500 a month is what you're saying?
5: Yes, sir.
1: Okay, 509-293-2347, if you can help out with that. Okay. Hey, by the way, you mentioned the Apple Blossom Parade. You're not missing a Nissan key fob, are you?
5: No, I saw that on Chelan Valley Post on Facebook, and someone found it, and nobody's yet spoken up about it.
1: Yeah.
5: I seen it on Facebook.
1: Yeah, we've got it here at the radio station, and boy, I know they're super expensive. So I hope we can find the person who's lost it. Yeah. All right.
5: Yeah.
1: Well, thanks for the call this morning. Let's see if we can't find you that place, that one or two bedroom. All right.
5: Yes, sir. Have a good day. Thank you. Do great work.
1: Thank you so much. I appreciate that. All right. Lines open for you at 509-682-4033. Again, 509-682-4033. Joining us this morning as a guest of the Lake Chelan Chamber, very excited to welcome Riverwalk Park Inn and Donna Kay. Good morning.
6: Good morning. How are you?
1: Well, I'm doing well. Boy, how are things going over there at the inn?
6: Oh, they've been a little bit hectic and chaotic. We've been remodeling all of our exterior rooms, and that's gotten a little bit delayed over time, and now we're hitting busy season and had to relocate a few folks, but we are finally finishing up this week and excited to move forward.
1: That's great. It'd be a terrific place. If you've got guests coming from out of town, hey, get a room over there, you know, Riverwalk Inn.
6: Yeah, most of them are all brand new.
1: Oh, well, I love that. All right. Let's talk about the restaurant. What's going on with the restaurant there?
6: So we have been open since October just for weekends only for breakfast, Saturday and Sunday from 8 a.m. to 1 p.m. and pretty soon we're going to add Fridays onto that. Okay. But more importantly, we're going to add a bakery and coffee shop the other days.
7: Yum.
6: And we will extend our hours until 8 p.m.
7: Okay.
6: And we will be open 7 days a week.
7: Oh, great.
6: So the days of showing up there and not having a restaurant be open are gone.
7: Good.
6: Yeah.
7: Oh, that's exciting news.
6: Yeah. So after breakfast, we will be focusing on lunches, mm-hmm. charcuterie, et cetera, et cetera.
7: All right. Now, I've heard word there could be some wine tasting going on there, too. Huh?
6: Absolutely, yes. We started it off during the farmer's market last week. We had Succession out.
7: Oh, yeah.
6: And this week will be Benson. And Benson may be doing it several times. Mm-hmm. Cardis is going to be coming out. We're real excited. So we'll be having the wine tasting from 4 to 7.
7: Okay.
6: So at the tail end of the farmer's market and wrapping it up and going till 7.
7: Nice.
6: Yeah.
7: That's a great way to do it.
6: Yeah.
7: All right. And I'm also hearing word of a wine club.
6: That's right.
7: How's that work?
6: That's right. So we will be... We can work with locals, but mm-hmm. we expect most of our wine club will be our guests and people okay. from out of town. And if they can't decide which winery they want to go and join, they can sample as many of them as are willing to participate with us in the wine club. So
7: okay.
6: we'll be sending out quarterly shipments with only local wines. And at the restaurant, we will only be serving local wines.
7: Well, that's fun.
6: Yeah.
7: I like that. All right. Now, you're right there next to Riverwalk Park. What if someone wants to grab something and have a picnic?
6: Absolutely. We will be doing picnics to go.
7: Okay.
6: And we are advertising that very soon. We just packed, we had a full house last night with the group that came up. They're off to Stehekin today.
7: Oh.
6: We packed 18 picnic lunches for
7: oh, cool.
6: them.
7: Yeah.
6: So we will be accommodating groups of pretty much any size. We'll uh-huh. be doing picnic lunches.
7: So lots of great changes, really.
6: Yes.
7: Right?
6: Yes.
7: That's
6: a lot of fun things in the works.
7: All
6: we're
7: right.
6: we're having a good time.
7: That is fun. All right. Now, how long have you guys been in the saddle there?
6: So I managed the inn for the Courtneys.
7: Okay.
6: For about 2.5-3 years.
7: Yeah.
6: And then we bought it from them a year ago, December.
7: So you're pretty familiar with the property.
6: Yeah. So we've been in there a little over a year.
7: Okay.
6: And we're just getting the restaurant in full swing now.
7: Great. Now, can you get details online?
6: Absolutely. Mm-hmm. RiverwalkParkInn.com. Mm-hmm.
7: And social media at all?
6: Social media, if anyone's listening that's a social media whiz, please call me because we need to team up with someone. I've been a little too busy, but
7: yeah.
6: we definitely need to get out there and focus on social media.
7: Absolutely. All right. But in the meantime, RiverwalkParkInn.com.
6: That's right.
7: You can get all the details. Can you book online like that too?
6: Absolutely, yes.
7: Oh, okay. So pretty high tech too.
6: And we will also be we have our restaurant menu online.
7: Okay.
6: So people can order picnic lunches the day before. That will be launching in the next couple of weeks. So
7: Excellent.
6: People can order picnics online.
7: Great. All right. Donna Kay, anything else you want to get out there this morning? Great information.
6: Not a lot. We're just excited to. We've met so many lovely, wonderful locals that are now our weekend regulars at the restaurant.
7: Oh, that's great.
6: And a lot of wonderful guests coming through. We're just really looking forward to building up our local clientele. We've had a very inexpensive breakfast.
7: Mm-hmm.
6: So far it's been $10, and that includes coffee or juice.
7: Wow.
6: And any entree. So what we're doing soon is we're bumping those prices up for guests mm-hmm. and people passing through town. It'll be $15, mm-hmm. but we're going to be doing a locals discount.
7: Nice.
6: So the locals will go up to $12, which is
7: still
6: a pretty good deal.
7: Really good deal.
6: Yeah.
7: Wow. Well, that's exciting, Donna.
6: Yeah.
7: Thank you so much.
6: You are so welcome.
7: Good to have you, but you can't get off that easy. You're going to have to kick off for us our Vibe Sellers question of the day. Donna, they didn't warn you out in the green room there, did they? No. Donna Kay, what newer thing has everyone else done but you?
6: Well, I don't know if everyone else has done it, but speaking of social media, mm-hmm. TikTok.
7: Oh, TikTok.
6: I have not done TikTok. I've looked at it a couple times, but all those new
7: yeah.
6: social media platforms.
7: Yeah.
6: I'm missing out on those.
7: Yeah, you know, I remember when TikTok came out, I death scrolled for a while, and then I kept thinking, well, this is silly. These short little videos aren't going to be a thing for very long.
6: Right.
7: But look at it.
6: Exactly.
7: What do I know? That's because we have the attention span of a gnat.
6: That's right.
7: But there you go. But yeah, there you go. That's a good one. I appreciate that. Donna Kay, thank you so much. We appreciate you coming in.
6: You bet.
7: All
6: thank
7: right.
6: you
7: we'll
6: so much.
7: We'll see you soon. Again, it's Riverwalk Park Inn. You know where it's at, 204 East Wapato Avenue. Check them out online, riverwalkparkin.com, and get over and enjoy. Boy, they've got it going on. It's 8:56 now at Community Radio KOZI. Lines open for you. By the way, you can call in and tell us why you deserve to see the Seattle Mariners and win that incredible prize package of four commissioner's seats. Four commissioner's seats. That's located right behind the Mariners dugout, and $500 for food and lodging. How about that? Just tell us why you deserve to win. We'll put you in the hat, and we'll draw on June 1st. So call us, 509-682-4033-857 now.
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7: 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Weatherwise, you gotta like it. Sunshine, a high of 79. Little breezy in places, that's for sure. 62 downtown Chelan at Cozy.

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Going live this Friday morning at 9, Lakeside Surf. 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

9:10 at Radio Lake Chelan, KOZI. He's not part of the birthday club, but he is part of the KOZI family. Brian Ellis celebrating a birthday today as well. So happy birthday to Brian Ellis. If you see him, say happy birthday. It's Shakira on KOZI.

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What newer thing has everyone else done but you? 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

0: It's Paula Abdul on Community Radio, KOZI, the Vibe Sellers question of the day. What newer thing has everyone else done but you? Got this online. Oh, my. They've never had food delivered. They say, have you seen the inside of people's cars? Smokes, weed, empty Mountain Dew bottles, baby diapers, germs everywhere. I don't know how people do it. Well, the good news is we don't have a lot of food delivery or grocery delivery or any delivery around here. So we're in good shape there. But what say you? What newer thing has everyone else done but you? I'm going to have to go with surfing at Lakeside Surf. But I think I might be giving it a shot. Yeah. Robert Bordner keeps saying, you got to come out and do it, dude. And they've got some great deals. In fact, they're going to be part of our deep discount deal coming up this Friday. Yeah, it gets underway at 9. 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
0: 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Coming up in minutes, we're going to check in with Three Rivers Hospital. See what's happening in Brewster right here on KOZI. 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

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Weather-wise, sunshine today, shooting for a high around 79, breezy at times, 63. And Leanne Rimes on KOZI.

0: 931 at Community Radio, KOZI at Second Cup, Monday morning, joining us from Three Rivers Hospital in Brewster. So excited to have her in studio. Hey, it's Business Development Coordinator Jennifer Best. Good morning.
1: Good morning, Jeff. How's it going?
0: Good. I was really surprised. I was waiting for the phone to light up. No. Jennifer is here in person.
1: Live.
0: Yeah, good to have you. Mm-hmm. All right, let's dive right in because I know, and I've seen this earlier this month, but it's Mental Health Awareness Month. Mm-hmm. What does that mean for Three Rivers?
1: So mental health is something we really take seriously at Three Rivers. We know that especially in rural areas, there can be an issue with meeting that need for people in our communities. So we're really lucky that we have a licensed therapist on staff now who works with individuals, families, and children. But one service I would really like to highlight this month is couples therapy.
0: Mm. You know, this just isn't something you typically hear about in rural communities, like you mentioned.
1: Mm-hmm. Yeah, exactly. But it is so important. Relationship stress, I think, as everybody knows, can affect your mental health, your physical health, and your whole family. So finding a qualified therapist in a rural area can be really difficult. And we're fortunate to have that with Jessica Keeler. She's our licensed marriage and family therapy associate. So LMFTA is her certification. And if you've been putting off therapy because you didn't know where to turn or you weren't sure if there were services that were local to you, I would encourage you to give our clinic a call to ask about behavioral health services.
0: Okay. Now, does that include, say, families and children too?
1: Yes. Jessica works with families navigating all kinds of challenges, and kids process things differently than adults, I think a lot of us realize. So having that support locally is a real asset.
0: Mm-hmm.
1: I also want to mention for listeners who are already patients with Okanagan Behavioral Health Care, we do have a virtual care room at our clinic. So you can attend your OBHC appointments from our clinic instead of traveling to OMAC or Okanagan. It's a private, comfortable space, and it's a great option if transportation is a challenge for you.
0: Okay. So you don't have to be a Three Rivers patient to be able to access and use that room?
1: Correct. Just ask OBHC about scheduling at our location.
0: All right. Also, other things going on in May. Awareness for mental health awareness includes high blood pressure and stroke, right?
1: Yes. They are connected.
0: Okay.
1: High blood pressure is often called the silent killer because it usually has no symptoms at all. You can feel completely fine and still be in a dangerous range.
0: Mm-hmm.
1: And that's why regular monitoring with your primary care provider is so important.
0: Yeah. You know, we hear about this with stroke. What should people watch for?
1: The FAST acronym is still the best tool we have. Mm-hmm. I think a lot of people are familiar with that. So F is for face drooping. A is for arm weakness. Raise both arms and see if one drifts down.
0: Mm-hmm.

0: 4 to 6:30 in the evening, mm-hmm. and this is a free event, and it's open to everyone.
1: Okay. Care and Coverage Open House. What can mm-hmm. people expect with that?
0: Well, you'll get to meet most of our providers, ask questions, and learn about services like mental health care, menopause care, wound care, and orthopedics. Our insurance navigators will be there, along with representatives from Okanagan County Public Health, Molina, Community Health Plan of Washington, and Coordinated Care. And we're also going to be doing a free raffle with mm-hmm. some really great prizes.
1: Okay, so you can enter the drawings and win some great stuff, mm-hmm. Whether you're a longtime patient or you've never been in before.
0: That's right. Okay. So come on by. It's low pressure. It's free, and there's something there for everyone. So that's, again, June 11th, 4 to 6:30 p.m. at Three Rivers Family Medicine in Brewster.
1: All right. Well, I know you're constantly innovating. Let's talk about something new at the clinic, remote patient monitoring. What is that?
0: It's a program that keeps patients more connected to their care team in between office visits. It's been a real game changer for patients who are managing chronic conditions like high blood pressure, diabetes, heart disease, or COPD. So we're offering this through our clinic, Three Rivers Family Medicine, in partnership with a company called Ingenium. Mm. Our program is led by Roy Huffstetler, who's one of our physician assistants.
1: All right. Now, how does it work? Can you tell us?
0: Mm-hmm.
1: Okay.
0: So patients will receive a simple device that's based on their condition. It might be a blood pressure cuff, a glucose monitor, a scale, or a pulse oximeter. The device automatically sends readings directly to our care team, so you don't even have to log anything or call in your numbers.
1: Yeah, because technology gets a little crazy. So mm-hmm. what about folks without reliable internet?
0: Well, most devices have built-in cellular connectivity, so there's no Wi-Fi needed. But for areas with limited cellular coverage as well, which we know can be an issue in our area, the care team works through other options with patients individually.
1: All right. Now, everybody wants to know this part. Does insurance cover it?
0: Yes, for many patients.
1: Okay.
0: So Medicare Part B covers it when requirements are met, and Apple Health covers it for certain conditions. For Medicare patients without secondary coverage, the average out-of-pocket is roughly $15 to $30 a month. Mm-hmm. And many patients with a supplement or Medicaid have little to no cost. And the device itself, the one that you bring home with you, is included at no charge.
1: So even if you have to pay, it's pretty reasonable.
0: Right.
1: Yeah.
0: Mm-hmm.
1: All right. Now, how do we sign up? What's that about?
0: So just ask your provider at your next visit to our clinic or call us and ask about the remote patient monitoring. There's no referral needed. And programs using this model have seen real results. Just to plug it a little bit more, one Ingenium partner hospital reported that 84% of enrolled patients now have controlled blood pressure, which is great.
1: Yeah.
0: Whether you know, when you think about what uncontrolled blood pressure can lead to, such as heart attack, stroke, or kidney disease, that's a really meaningful number.
1: Yeah, no kidding.
0: Mm-hmm.
1: Well, Three Rivers is always on the pulse of significant weeks in healthcare, and this mm-hmm. just happens to be one.
0: Yes.
1: Tell us about it.
0: We are kicking off National Hospital Week today, and tomorrow wraps up National Nurses Week with International Nurses Day. I believe that's Florence Nightingale's birthday.
1: Oh, that's right. Yeah, we talked about that earlier.
0: Mm-hmm.
1: Yeah, okay.
0: So these are two recognitions that really mean a lot to us mm-hmm. in this field, especially in small community hospitals where you genuinely know everyone on your team.
1: Mm-hmm. And so how does then Three Rivers mark the occasion?
0: Our employee recognition committee does such a wonderful job. They do appreciation meals for staff, mm-hmm. games, prizes, even a painting class that mm-hmm. we're doing on Thursday this week. And what makes it especially meaningful is that this committee is funded through voluntary employee donations, not the hospital's budget.
1: Okay.
0: So the team is celebrating each other with resources they've contributed themselves. And I think that says a lot about our culture.
1: All right. Well, since you have the microphone, any mm-hmm. messages you want to share with healthcare workers listening?
0: Thank you. Yeah. Thank you all. Working in rural healthcare takes a special kind of dedication. And our nurses, our techs, our front desk staff, the dietary team, housekeeping, everyone who shows up every day for our neighbors, we see you and we appreciate you.
1: Yeah, I have to agree. We do. Mm-hmm. Boy, because when you need them, you need them.
0: Oh, yeah.
1: For
0: yeah.
1: sure.
0: Definitely want them there when you need them.
1: That's great. Anything else we want to get out, Jennifer? I know your website's a wealth of information.
0: It is. We have so much information on there about our services and our providers. We've got extra things like community resources mm-hmm. if you're looking for that kind of information. So we always encourage people to check us out at threerivershospital.net. Mm-hmm.

0: And we also have a website for our clinic. That's brewsterclinic.org.
1: Excellent. All right. Well, that's a great report. It always is.
0: Yes, thank you.
1: All right. Jennifer, best before you go, though, I do have to ask you that Vibe Sellers question of the day. Jennifer, what newer thing has everyone else done but you?
0: What newer thing has everyone else done but me?
1: Well,
0: that might not be new anymore, maybe, but like all those TikTok dances.
1: Oh, yeah. Yeah, I know. It's like, and you can death scroll those.
0: Yeah.
1: And it's like, what the heck am I doing with my life?
0: I haven't seen as many of them since probably during and immediately after the worst parts of the pandemic.
1: Yeah.
0: It seemed like people got away from that a little bit
1: more.
0: But every once in a while, you still see something kind of corny come across. And
1: that's true.
0: And it's just I'm not coordinated enough to keep up with all of that.
1: No, neither am I. You're in good company there. All right. Thank you so much. Three Rivers Hospital Business Development Coordinator Jennifer Best joining us this morning. Thank you so much.
0: Thank you very much.
1: Good to see you. Come back in person again.
0: I will, absolutely.
1: We enjoy it. All right. We'll see you. 941 now at KOZI. Lines open for you at 509-682-4033. You want to be entered to win those tickets to see the Mariners? Just tell us why. We'll throw in $500 for food and lodging. It's that easy to enter. If you want to rant or rave, you can do that too. Yeah, just let us just open the line for you. 509-682-4033, 941 now.
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0: Cutting Crew on Community Radio, KOZI 951 now. Second cup of coffee saying, good morning, line one. How are you?
1: Am I line one?
0: You are.
1: Hey, how are you doing this morning, Jeff?
0: Sounds like Craig.
1: Well, it is.
0: What? I am doing good. Had a great apple blossom weekend out in Manson. Yeah. Were you out there too?
1: No, I wasn't. You know, but it's just decent weekend. Yeah, so
0: beautiful.
1: Yeah.
0: All right. What are you up to today?
1: I'm up here to see. I said, can I put up aluminum ladder?
0: An aluminum ladder.
1: Two stage one for $20.
0: Whoa! How tall is the ladder?
1: 10 foot. Then they get goats to, you know, up to 20 foot.
0: Okay, it's an extension ladder.
1: It's a fence. Yeah.
0: Okay,
1: yeah.
0: And $20.
1: You got it.
0: Okay. Huh? And just $20.
1: Yeah.
0: Well,
1: yeah.
0: That's a good deal.
1: I need some money.
0: Yeah. All right. So it's it extends beyond 10 feet though. So it's a 10 foot aluminum ladder, but it'll go to like 20 feet.
1: Is that? Oh yeah. Okay. At least. And when you stand up on it, you go even higher than that.
0: There you go.
1: Yeah.
0: All right. So we've got an aluminum extension ladder for sale, just $20. Anything else for sale, Craig?
1: No, not right now.
0: Okay.
1: Anyway, I can't believe that some was not calling in more for the Mariners.
0: Well, I know. Your odds are going up every day.
1: What?
0: That's
1: good.
0: And the
1: Mariners, go Mariners.
0: Yeah.
1: I just would like to put a little prediction down here.
0: Okay.
1: And next 10 days, you're going to win at least 7 games.
0: I like how you're thinking.
1: Yeah.
0: Let's go with it.
1: They're not going to lose these close games.
0: No, let's go.
1: You know,
0: let's
1: stuff
0: go
1: there.
0: M's.
1: You're
0: going
1: to. Yeah, go in. You got it right.
0: All right, you guys
1: have a good day.
0: Well, I got to get your phone number so people can buy your ladder.
1: What, you have it in my phone number? Well, yeah. 509-881-9187.
0: All right, Craig, we're going to get it posted, and we're going to sell that ladder and get you that cash in your pocket.
1: Well, I hope so.
0: Hey, Craig, what about that question of the day? What newer thing has everyone else done but you?
1: Oh, my God. I would say I didn't. It's not a newer thing.
0: Okay.
1: But dealing with the internet.
0: Yeah.
1: I don't get on the internet. Oh,
0: bless your heart.
1: Yeah, you have that.
0: That's the way to live without internet. Good man. Way to go.
1: Well, no. Maybe not.
0: You don't have to fool with it. It's crazy. Oh, man. All right.
1: Yeah. When it first came out, I thought, hey, there's going to be all kinds of problems.
0: You were right.
1: With the internet, and it was.
0: Yeah.
1: Not because of the people was trying to steal something.
0: Oh,
1: but I do get it on the internet.
0: Okay.
1: And not that very often. Anyway, you guys have a good day.
0: You too.
1: You guys rock out.
0: Ah, thank you, Craig. You be well. 9:55 at KOZI. Line 2, good morning to you.
2: Hey, good morning. You are just rocking it this morning.
0: Whoa, hey, how are you?
2: You know, I'm doing okay.
0: Okay, Vita. Did you have a good Mother's Day?
2: I had a lovely Mother's Day.
0: Of course you did.
2: Yeah,
0: good.
2: Yeah, my babies, they celebrated me on Tuesday evening with a beautiful enchilada dinner.
0: Oh,
2: and,
0: lovely.
2: Yeah, it was lovely. And so they both, I have two kids, and so mm-hmm. they both got to have family days with their mother days on nice. Mother's Day. So, excellent. And I love that. I love yeah. that for both of them.
0: Oh, so. That's great. Well, what are yeah. you up to today?
2: Well, I am busy working on scholarships. I just wanted to throw out there a little bit of a report. We've got 55 students that have applied for scholarships and will be awarded scholarships, and that will equal $103,000.
0: Oh, my goodness.
2: Yeah, we've got 26 freshmen.
0: Wow.
2: Yeah, that's just lovely. I mean, I give kudos to Jim Broom out in Manson and to Amy Andrews here in Chelan. They're the career counselors, and they're rocking it. I mean, mm-hmm. I had one student that didn't come through with all their paperwork, only one.
0: That's great.
2: And so, so they're just doing some great, great work.
0: Well, look at that. And this foundation is changing lives and helping kids get through college. It's very cool.
2: I think it's great. I mean, this year we've got three veterinary medicine students. We have one that is graduating this year. Dawson Smith from Manson, and he's actually doing research already for Department of Ecology. That's not right. He's already hired and working full-time on big cows. He likes cows. Three other students. Yeah, I think it's great. I also want to give a big shout out to the FFA at the high school. Those kids did a great job on their plant sales. I was there twice and helped fund something. I don't know what, but I bought a bunch of plants, and they're just gorgeous. So they did a great job.
0: Oh, that's great. Wow, what a good uplifting report, Vita. Nice.
2: Well, it's a good city community to be in. For goodness sakes. I'm thrilled with all the Facebook things on the parade out in Manson and all the goodie stuff. And
0: Wow. So. Well, let me ask you, Vita, the KOZI Vibe Sellers question of the day. What newer thing has everyone else done but you?
2: Well, I don't know that everybody else has done it, but I don't ever foresee myself jumping out of an airplane.
0: Yeah.
2: Unless it's, you know, very close to the ground crashing. that would probably be my tuck and roll moment.
0: Yeah.
2: But, I mean, I've done some other things, you know, but that's not going to be one of them.
0: Right.
2: And what's the one where they're hang gliding? I don't see myself doing that either. Although Rita Griffith did it at 80-something, late 80s.
0: Really?
2: Yeah. Wow. Oh, yeah. Wow. She was so incredibly wonderful. I mean, she did all kinds of wonderfully bizarre, interesting things, and that was one of them. I'll never forget that one at 80, 86, something like that.
0: Some people have their bucket list, and they just go, I can do that. And I don't know. I'm with you. I don't think I'll be doing it either.
2: That.
0: Yeah.
2: Yeah, no, not
0: all
2: me.
0: Right.
2: No.
0: All right. Vita, thank you so much. Good to hear from you today. I hope you have a fabulous week.
2: You're welcome. And just on a personal note, if I could.
0: Yeah.
2: I'm having shoulder surgery on Wednesday, so I don't want everybody to go, oh, my God, where's Vita?
0: Oh, no.
2: And I'm happy to be having it. I've been in pain for weeks and weeks now. And so it's really gotten to the point of I'm so happy to go get it done.
0: Well, let's
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4: A simple plan for Iran. I'm Lisa Brady, Fox News.
5: It's a very simple plan. Iran cannot have a nuclear weapon, and they won't have a nuclear weapon. And they didn't want to go that far.
4: President Trump says a diplomatic solution is very possible, but he calls a counterproposal from Iran a piece of garbage, despite reports Iran had offered some concessions on its nuclear program.
5: Look, I've had to deal with them four or five times. They change their mind. They're very dishonorable people, the leadership.
4: The president also telling reporters Iran thinks he'll get bored or be pressured. He says there's no pressure, predicting a complete victory and also predicting again that gas prices will drop like a rock once the conflict does end. In In the meantime, he says he'll suspend the federal gas tax to help lower prices. 18 Americans are back on U.S. soil after weeks aboard a cruise ship at the center of a deadly hantavirus outbreak.
6: The Americans disembarked the cruise in the Canary Islands Sunday and boarded a government medical flight to Nebraska, where all are quarantined, including one who tested positive for the hantavirus, who's being housed in a biocontainment unit at the University of Nebraska Medical Center, where Governor Jim Pillen says a strong plan is in place for the initial assessment.
7: And we're working diligently to ensure no one leaves this security in an unsecured way at an inappropriate time.
6: Also ensuring the best care possible, two other passengers are being quarantined at Emory University in Atlanta.
4: Fox's Jeff Manasso. Other passengers taken to other countries, including a French woman who tested positive and is hospitalized, her condition worsening overnight. The California man accused of trying to kill the president at a D.C. dinner event pleads not guilty to multiple federal charges. An attorney entering the plea for Cole Allen, who was handcuffed and shackled during today's arraignment. 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
4: One of the world's leading artificial intelligence companies is being sued by the family of a mass shooting victim, accusing the company of allowing their product to influence the gunman on a college campus.
11: The widow of one of two victims killed by a gunman at Florida State University in Tallahassee last year is now suing OpenAI, the company behind ChatGPT, saying the alleged gunman's use of the chatbot should have alerted the company to potential danger. Attorney Bakari Sellers is representing Vandana Joshi.
12: ChatGPT has decided they wanted to place revenue streams. They decided they wanted to place income. They decided they wanted to place the dollar above the lives of everyday average Americans.
11: OpenAI has yet to respond. The company has been the subject of legal action over its use by other mass shooters and suicide victims. In Miami, Eben Brown, Fox News.
4: In other cases, OpenAI has emphasized efforts to strengthen safeguards. The rise of artificial intelligence may be taking a toll on the confidence of younger Americans concerned about finding entry-level jobs.
13: A new Gallup World Poll finds younger Americans are less optimistic about the job market, with only 43% of those aged 15 to 34 believing it's a good time to find a job in the area where they live. Optimism about the job market is much higher for those 55 and over. The poll says the most frustrated groups of young people are those who still don't have a first job, college graduates, and those who have not attended college.
4: Fox's Jenny Cosola. A lackluster report for the U.S. housing market, with sales of existing homes unchanged compared to a year ago. The national median sales price topping $417,000, up nearly 1%. Right now, stocks are mixed. The Dow's down 21 points after bouncing higher a short time ago. New highs, though, for the S&P and the NASDAQ. I'm Lisa Brady. This is Fox News.
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18: Hi, everyone, from 48th and 6th in Midtown Manhattan, heard around the country, around the world. This is the Brian Kilmeade Show. Michael Makovsky is going to be joining me at the bottom of the hour, President and CEO of the Jewish Institute for National Security of America, a leading Washington, D.C. based bureau. Based policy and educational organization. How does he feel about Bibi Netanyahu saying last night that it's necessary for us to wean ourselves off American aid? Why? They see what the Democrats are saying. They are actually running against defunding Israel. The one democracy in the Middle East, the one country that actually fights with us, doesn't talk about fighting with us, that hasn't abandoned us in this time. It always has our back. If it's not pure intelligence, it's actually physically fighting with us. And the Democrats said, want to walk away. Michael Goodwin standing by, too. How about this maniac mayor we have, this tax-the-rich philosophy, which is permeating and going right through everybody on the Democratic Party. I find it scary. And hopefully it's a dead-end philosophy that America will not fall victim to. Let's go to the big three.
19: Number three.
20: This is about reversing some of the progress we made in the civil rights movement.
21: I never thought I would see the day that the United States Supreme Court would be so openly partisan with what it's been doing.
22: Well, remember, there's a corrupt shadow hanging over the Supreme Court.
18: You believe this? Gerrymandering and more as all sides posture in politics for a midterm advantage and always finding somebody to complain about, if not Trump, the Supreme Court that Trump helped put in place.
19: Number two.
23: I think it's going to be a much broader conversation. You have the number one, number two economies and militaries in the world. I think you will see conversations around a board of investment, a board of trade, Boeing deals.
18: Yep, there's a lot going on. President Trump's Big China Week. What are the goals and who has the upper hand? We'll discuss it.
19: Number one.
24: I mean, at the end of the day, he wants to get the strait open back up. He wants to have some sort of agreement on the nuclear enrichment of the uranium. And he has one ability, his real one leverage point is this blockade. And the blockade has been working.
18: Admiral McCarrivan weighing in. Unacceptable and insulting. That's the reaction of President Trump over the last proposal from Iran to end the war. We have the details. And are we slowly marching back to a full-scale war? I really think so. Because I don't think we have a choice. I don't think it's going to happen with the president in Japan, but I could see him doing Operation Freedom, back putting that back in place, which says we're going to open up the strait ourselves. With me right now is Michael Goodwin, New York Post columnist. Michael, I don't know. I saw your column this weekend. It was very similar to the theme I had on my One Nation show on Sunday night. Is essentially this tax the rich, vilify the rich and the successful, and tax success is a very scary theme that most Democratic candidates are using these days.
1: Right, Brian. I think it's, I guess great minds think alike here, but your show and my column. But I do think it's beyond tax the rich. It's using the tax system to punish success. It is designed to kind of hold them up to ridicule while you turn them upside down and try to empty their pockets. I mean, it is the most crazy idea because it's what the rich, for whatever faults you may want to assign them, they spend a lot of money. And when you have a fair number of people spending a lot of money on houses, on education, on philanthropy, it lifts the entire city. I mean, and they pay the most taxes already under our progressive tax code. So it is really about killing the golden geese. I mean, it makes no sense in terms of the city's own welfare. It is a purely political message aimed at the far, far left, but it has no basis in reality, and it is completely ignorant of the city's complex financial situation.
0: It's crazy. I just thought when a socialist gets to see the books and realizes the rallies are over, the TikTok videos don't matter, I'm looking there, the doors are closed, I'm looking at my checkbook, I'd say, okay, I got to get more revenue. How do I do it? Well, I could raise tax, or I could start meeting with these business people, find out what ideas they have, find out if they would build another building, rent another skyscraper, and maybe expand opportunities, invest in certain school, you know, whatever. Instead, he pumps out a TikTok video when he needs $5.4 billion and tries to vilify a guy that bought a $230 million condo. Listen to this.
2: It was creepy and weird.
3: Agreed.
2: I mean, like, knock, knock, knock on the window. Like, huh. Mayor of New York City.
3: Knock on the screen, yeah.
2: Yeah, on the screen. Like,
3: yeah. Like, how many times have you watched that video?
2: Three. Like, you literally look at the first time, you're like, you got to be kidding me. Okay? And then the second time, you're like, you know what? This is actually, this has gone from creepy to actually not really creepy. This has gone to frightening because... Yeah. You know, the CEO of UnitedHealthcare was killed just a few blocks from my house. And anything that creates, like, an agitation in the extremist on either side of the aisle is a frightening dynamic. I mean, you know, if we look at what happened in D.C.
0: He's right. And we're talking about Ken Griffin, CEO of Citadel, who says he doesn't know if he's going to abandon his Park Avenue complex, which is worth $6 billion, but he's moving all his attention to Miami now.
1: Right. And you see, Brian, the whole financial services industry is so fundamental to the New York economy. I mean, there's one study that estimates 1 in 10 private jobs are related to the financial services industry, the kind of company Ken Griffin has. And so the spinoff of these people, what they spend in the city, and how they are taxed. So this idea that you want to ridicule them, you want to scare them, you want to drive them away. I mean, this to me shows that Mamdani is financially illiterate. He will destroy the city. You would think he would want good-paying jobs so that he can provide more of the free giveaways that he promises. But the less money he has and the more people who need it, the less he will succeed in his socialist ideas. So it just makes no sense, no matter how you slice his actions.
0: So the other thing is, I would spend all my time with Mike Bloomberg. I would say, Mike, how did you do it? He has classes for mayors. How did you do it for 3 terms? Even though he didn't end up with strong approval ratings, he was very good mayor. Very good mayor. And he also is a Democrat. So you don't have to give up your Democratic principles. He's a liberal Democrat guy. But he also knows that he outworked everyone to be successful. He knew no one. He didn't come from money. He's a self-made billionaire. Yes, you can be a billionaire. Listen to this genius from Queens who wants to be president of the world. Listen to this.
5: You can't earn $1 billion.
3: That's right.
5: You just can't earn that.
3: That's exactly correct.
5: You can get market power. You can break rules. You can do all sorts of things. You can abuse labor laws.
3: Yep.
5: You can pay people less than what they're worth.
3: Yep.
5: But you can't earn that, right? Since you didn't earn that, you have to create a myth of earning it.
0: Can you? I listened to this maybe 10 times. What the hell is she talking about?
1: She makes you dumber.
0: Yeah,
1: right?
0: She really does.
1: Yeah, because she doesn't understand anything about economics. Although supposedly she got an economics degree, an undergraduate at Boston University, which I would think the BU would disavow her as an alumnus because she's an embarrassment every time she opens her mouth about the economy.
0: No question. I mean, between that, her statement about the revolution, did you hear, did you hear this? Cut 27.
5: You look at Thomas Jefferson writing to Madison in revolt of British aristocracy. The American Revolution was against the billionaires of their time. And so it's actually the most American thing in the world for us to be fighting for the working class. And it's actually patently un-American to try to aspire to transform our country into a place of kings.
0: So, I mean, as Ted Cruz said, if she was in ninth grade and said that's her answer on why we had a revolution, she would get an F.
6: Right. Because freedom doesn't really interest her, right? She wants more and more government control. If she were alive during the revolution, she would have been on the British side.
0: No question. And by the way, how rich were our founding fathers? All of them. Jefferson was rich. Washington was rich. Madison was rich. Monroe was rich. These were people, all Adams was a self-made successful lawyer. See, these were well-to-do people. They put it all on the line for freedom and autonomy and liberty. It wasn't about fighting billionaires. It was it's not wanting to be a colony anymore and and about taxation without representation. They had no say, and these taxes were coming fast and furious, and that led to the rebellion. How does she not know that, and why is she so confident in her ignorance?
6: I wonder how she explains the Boston Tea Party. Was that a revolt against tea because billionaires drink tea? Was that what that was about?
0: I don't know. You're playing it out more than I could. Right. So it's just, yeah. it's just crazy what's happening. So let me ask some. Do you think that we're going to look at Democrats running separately? For example, will the guys like Governor Shapiro and Beshear and will they run as moderates, and will the AOCs and the Westmore run as radicals, or and Pete Buttigieg run as radicals? What are we witnessing? Are we witnessing a fracture?
6: Yes, I believe it is a fracturing of the party. And I think right now the far left is dominating. But the good news is that the far left cannot yet on its own win a national election. It can't even carry most states in the Senate. So it's going to have to compromise with the more traditional Democrats. Now, that's a smaller wing, but the Democrats, the far left, they cannot have a majority without uniting the party. So that's what this election, the midterms, will be the first sign of that. But then I think for the Democrats in the national election in 28, it's going to be about, can they unite their party? I do not, at this point, see a single candidate who can come anywhere close to that.
0: So that's going to be interesting. So last, before we go, I asked Ben Shapiro last night, I asked, who's the heir apparent on the right? And everyone's talking about Rubio and the vice president. Before I get your take, here's his. Cut 31.
7: But if you are looking at, for example, the Cauchy odds right now, Marco Rubio is climbing. There's a reason for that. He's incredibly competent. There's some governors out there who are incredibly competent. So, I don't think that it's a clear field for the vice president. Again, I think he has the advantage going in, but things change, and we'll see who the president decides to get behind.
0: So what do you think?
6: No, look, I think J.D. Vance is being counted out too early. I think he's formidable candidate. I also think Ron DeSantis has to be considered, along with Rubio. So to me, those are three people to keep an eye on: DeSantis, Rubio, and J.D. Vance.
0: Interesting, because J.D., I don't think Rubio runs if J.D. runs. And J.D.'s 99% there, but he did say, you know, I got another kid on the way. I'm young. I might not want to do this. It's become more and more dangerous to be a politician.
6: Yeah.
0: And, you know, if what happens at the end of the second term, usually that president, no matter who it is, runs out of gas a little bit, and people want to change. So if he feels that way, maybe he doesn't. But the one thing about Rubio, he would have to resign because of the because of the law that says you can't talk politics if you're in the State Department, you know, if you work for the government, where the vice president can go around and talk about all the policies he wants, and he can do it on Air Force too. So Rubio resigning to run for president against the sitting vice president, I don't think that makes any sense.
6: Well, he would have to do it sometime, presumably next year in 2027, so that he would have enough time. So let's say a year from now, if he's running for president, he would probably start making noises about giving up. I mean, that's a good rule. He can't do both. And so I think it's a good idea that if he's going to run, he will resign. But I would predict that's more like next year.
0: I hear you. Thanks so much. Michael Goodwin, we appreciate it.
6: My pleasure, Brian. Thank you.
0: 1-866-408-7669. Back with you in a moment.
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0: 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It's Brian Kilmeade.
1: There's good news here, which I actually think this is the beginning of the end of this war. I think between what's going on economically and what's going on militarily, the Ukrainian attacks on Russian energy infrastructure, mm-hmm. I think Putin's ability to sustain this war is coming to an end.
2: I do so, too. And Richard Haass knows, I think he, and I hope he's right. And it's been one of the most phenomenal comeback stories, Ukraine withstanding. They adapted, they innovated, and now they're leading the world in drone technology and robotic attack robots. I mean, it's unbelievable what's taking place there. Meanwhile, back to what's happening locally here, Mandami, like the Seattle mayor, doing the best they can to put their socialist policies in place and ruining their respective cities. Ted, you're in Pennsylvania. Hey, Ted.
3: Yes, sir. How are you today, Brian?
2: Can you believe what we're dealing with here in New York?
3: I can, but for a few other reasons. I appreciate your show, your brilliance, and your ability to listen and learn from callers and other
2: yep.
3: like-minded individuals. But I listen to a lot of radio shows, many out of New York City. And my point being that all the discussions regarding Mandami and how he's failing are in our eyes only. In his eyes, he is succeeding to destroy New York.
2: Yeah.
3: And that's his goal. That's his goal, man. And I don't think there's another way to put it more plainly or clearly that it's not his attempt to give something for free without knowing the consequences.
2: But, Ted, how do you explain this? You know that he wants another 4 years after this, and then you know he wants higher office. You don't do that at 34 years old and put this type of effort in if you just want to be four and done.
3: I understand that, but I think his goal in the long term, if he can destroy New York City in less than 4 years, he'll have enough people that have only lived there less than 3 years to vote for him again. I've got people in my store telling me directly that the people who voted for him have lived in New York City for less than 3 years. So it's short-sightedness. I agree with what you're saying. But I think he would be darn proud to do it in 3 years, whether it took that or seven.
2: I think Adams wants his job back. He'll give it another run. I think Cuomo's shot. He's a flawed candidate. We'd like to see someone come in there like a Bloomberg who just wants to get things done. When you're a mayor, Ted, it really doesn't matter what party you're in. It's because it's so much of an X's and O's job. It's about performing and getting business moving and making it everything efficient, picking up the garbage. The 34-year-old academic doesn't want to do that. And it's clearly showing. He'll be vulnerable, but sadly, it won't be from a Republican. It'll be from another Democrat. You listen to Brian Kilmeade Show.

0: I'm Lauren Simonetti, and this is the Fox Business Report.
1: The major averages are mixed in afternoon trading, and oil prices are spiking after President Trump called Iran's peace proposal totally unacceptable. West Texas Intermediate crude, the U.S. oil benchmark, is trading around 97 bucks a barrel, while Brent crude, the global benchmark, is around 104 bucks. Tech is the best performing sector, while consumer staples are lagging. The Magnificent Seven big cap tech stocks are mixed, although shares of AI darling Nvidia are up nearly 3% to set its latest all-time high. An artificial intelligence chipmaker, Cerebras, is raising expectations for its big stock launch expected this week. Amid the bull market run for semiconductors, the company increasing its IPO offering to 30 million shares at between $150 to $160, aiming to raise up to $4.8 billion due to strong demand. That's your Fox Business Report. I'm Hillary Barsky, invested in you.
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10: Most of us like to be out in the sun. That's why sunscreen and other safety measures are key to protecting your skin from aging and cancer. The FDA recommends using a sunscreen with an SPF of 15 or higher. Also, look for broad spectrum on the label. That means both harmful ultraviolet A and B rays are blocked. Remember, SPF plus broad spectrum equals

0: president, I would tell him to look towards your strategic goals. I mean, at the end of the day, he wants to get the strait open back up. He wants to have some sort of agreement on the nuclear enrichment of the uranium. So if you want to do that, you're going to have to get the Iranians to the negotiating table. And he has one ability, his real one leverage point is this blockade. And the blockade has been working.
1: And that is Admiral McRaven saying, you know, lift the blockade if they lift their blockade and they go into talks. But I think we're past that point in one respect. They gave a counterproposal, and it's a joke. The counterproposal says, pay us for reparations for the war? Really? Unlock the sanctions? Okay, not a chance. And how about we'll gradually open up the Strait of Hormuz, but we retain control over it? Really? Okay, and they also want us off our bases in the Gulf region. Never going to happen. So it's not serious. The only thing that was somewhat intriguing is that they said that they would move some uranium out of the country and downblend the rest. But they'll mostly talk about the nuclear program 30 days after a deal is signed. Michael Makovsky joins us now. He's the president and CEO of the Jewish Institute for National Security of America, a leading Washington, D.C.-based policy and educational organization focused on U.S. defense and national security issues in the Middle East. Michael, you are American-based. But your thoughts about the counterproposal, the president basically said this is a non-starter. Didn't even somewhat find it intriguing.
2: Well, thanks for having me again, Brian. Good to see you. Look, I agree with you. It's a joke. And as President Trump said, it's completely unacceptable. And with all due respect to Admiral McRaven, I don't think the blockade is working. I think this is the kind of response we got from the Iranians early on in the war, or right before the war. So I think we need to put a lot more pressure on the Iranians.
1: So you don't like the blockade? You think they're getting around it through the Caspian
2: Sea? No, I like the blockade. The mistake is, my organization, we called for it in January. It's a blockade-only approach. I think it's clearly squeezing the Iranians, but it's not working in the sense of leading to the Iranians to make major concessions. So I think we need to add more pressure on them, and that means resuming military action.
1: There's mass layoffs right now, according to the New York Times, inside Iran. Businesses are buckling. They were buckling before the war. They were getting destroyed now. Layoffs are spread across every Iranian company, just about. Wartime damages, industrial sites, raw material production, all going by the boards. No one can afford to buy anything. It's heavily, inflation is just through 150%. The rial is almost worthless, was worthless even before this war started. So, and now we understand if the oil is, they have nowhere to store their oil. I don't really have a good person inside Iran, but the New York Times seems to think they do. So things are really tough there.
2: They are. The problem is what does the regime care about? They don't really care about the people. They care about regime survival. Now, economic problems, like we saw already before the Iranian uprising in late December, could lead the Iranian people to rise up. And that's what the regime does care about. But I think after they massacred tens of thousands of their own people in January, they're feeling better that they could weather this out. They could weather this. And that they could weather whatever the United States throws at them. So I think it's our job set the conditions even more so for the Iranian regime, for the Iranian people to rise up.
1: So we have to get them some guns. And the Baluchs and the Kurds, whatever. We got to get some unrest. Roiling a IRGC, many of which aren't getting paid. The regular army's not getting paid. I don't know if the besiege is getting paid. I'm just going by what people are writing in the Middle East. So they got to get some pressure internally, at which time they have to mobilize, which would make them ripe targets, wouldn't they?
2: Yes. So I agree with you. We should be arming the Kurds and any other ethnic group there in Iran that wants to, or any other group of any kind that wants to go against the regime. We are on that way to doing that. President Trump was intending to do it. The Israelis were helping out on this. But then I think President Erdogan of Turkey kind of intervened and dissuaded President Trump. I think President Trump has to go tell Erdogan, basically, we're going ahead. I think that's number one.
1: But Michael, is that the case, or did we give Kurds weapons and they kept them?
2: Yes, there have been reports about that, and that's possible that actually did happen. I don't

0: don't really have a lot of understanding of what exactly happened, but there's certainly been reports. But it is my understanding that we didn't do as much as at least we could have because of Turkish opposition. But I think that's one issue. I think the other issue is do no harm, which that means do no deal with the Iranian regime, because I think if we do any deal with the Iranians means going to involve some economic lifeline to the regime, some legitimation of this murderous regime, and that's going to demoralize the Iranian people. And I think one of the levers we haven't really employed here is the Iranian people.
1: So I want you to talk about, for me, this is so irresponsible. Senator Mark Kelly, cut three.
2: We've been briefed by the Pentagon on specific munitions, actually. It's been pretty detailed on Tomahawks, Attackums, SM-3s, THAAD rounds, Patriot rounds, so those interceptor rounds to defend ourselves. And the numbers are, I think it's fair to say it's shocking how deep we have gone into these magazines, because this president got our country into this without a strategic goal, without a plan, without a timeline. Because of that, we've expended a lot of munitions. And that means the American people are less safe, whether it's a conflict in the Western Pacific with China or somewhere else in the world. The munitions are depleted. You may have seen me ask the Secretary of Defense this question about how long it's going to take to replenish. We're talking about years.
1: So why would he reveal that?
0: I don't know. I don't know how true that is. Obviously,
1: I don't know how true it is either, but he says he got briefed on it. So that gives it credibility. It weakens our position. Number one, if he got briefed, is that something he should be keeping secret?
0: I think so. But look, the Democrats want to criticize anything Trump does, and they want to undermine this war, which is ridiculous, obviously, because, by the way, they never say what they would do to prevent a nuclear round. President Trump, in initiating this war and what he did in Midnight Hammer last June, has done more to hurt a setback the Iranian nuclear program than five JCPOAs by the Obama administration, which legalized their program.
1: Not according to Jack Reed and not according to Mark Kelly. Those were great deals, he said. What was wrong with those deals, Michael Makovsky, as you see them?
0: Well, they legalized Iran's nuclear program. They did nothing to get rid of their nuclear facilities. All they did was try to sort of cap their nuclear enrichment and buy time, and did nothing about the missiles, did nothing about the ballistic missiles, which we have seen to be one of the most potent threat the Iranians have. And they're developing ballistic missiles that could eventually reach the eastern seaboard of the United States. So at most it bought time, but it paved the way to a nuclear Iran. So I thought those deals were, the JCPOA was disastrous.
1: Of course it was disastrous. And you know who knew it? Chuck Schumer, Ben Cardin, Senator Menendez. A lot of Democrats knew it was disastrous, but they're falling back on it now. It would have expired by now. And they would have been able to enrich. And the bottom line is we got January 7th. That's what we got from the JCPOA.
0: Right. And now I think President Trump, I thought, deserved a lot of credit for trying to clean up the mess that those deals really kind of enabled. First with Midnight Hammer and now with this war. I think, though, he got a little sidetracked with the ceasefire, with reduced our leverage, and we got to go back and enhance our leverage. Not because I think we should do a deal with the Iranian regime, but because I think we have to weaken the regime more. And then we got to do what we can on the nuclear program. Then we have to turn it over, I think, to the people of Iran. We don't know if they're going to rise up, but if they do, we got to say we're going to protect them. And that if you have regime collapse in Tehran, then it will take care of all the problems with the nuclear and the Strait of Hormuz.
1: I want you to hear what Benjamin Netanyahu said about the future of the relationship with the U.S. Cut nine.
3: Do you believe it's time for the state of Israel to reexamine and possibly reset its financial relationship to the United States, meaning what the United States provides to Israel on an annual basis?
4: Absolutely. And you know, I've said this to President Trump. I've said it to our own people. Their jaws dropped, but I said, look.
3: Well, what do you mean? What are you saying?
4: I want to draw down to zero the American financial support, the financial component of the military cooperation that we have, because we receive $3.8 billion a year. And I think that it's time that we weaned ourselves from the remaining military support.
3: Can you give me a timetable?
4: I said, let's start now. and do it over the next decade, over the next 10 years. But I want to start now. I don't want to wait for the next Congress. I want to start now.
1: Michael, I think he's saying that because he sees what Democrats are running on. Defunding yeah. Israel. And he sees what the extreme right, the podcast world, is running on. Blame Israel, right?
0: Yeah. And I think he thought he'd want to get ahead of that and then offer this before. This didn't come from the Trump administration. This came from Netanyahu. Whether he did the right thing or not, I'm not sure. Whether he regretted it, I should say, I don't know. But he thought he'd get ahead of it. And he basically, what I think they're looking for is, you know, 10 more years, as he said, the current MOU, the current MOU for military aid to Israel, expires in 2028. So they want to maybe have a new MOU that at least goes for another 10 years. It zeros out at the end. I'm actually ambivalent about it. I actually see Israel as a tremendous investment for the United States. I do think we need to, because they've been a partner with us, like we have an ally with them, like we have nowhere else. I think at a minimum, we're going to have to, well, we don't have, I think what we should do is try to replenish, their stocks, because we see what Israel could do really saves our troops from having to do. But, I think that's what that's Israeli policy right now. Basically in 12 years, zero down.
1: See, the thing is, you have a partner in Israel that fights. I'm looking at a NATO ally that wanted to, not even talking to us right now. They are devising a strategy to reopen the strait without even folding us into the talks, let alone having us participate.
0: Yeah, we don't have an ally with like Israel. Imagine if we had an ally like them in Asia that could help weaken the Chinese for us. We don't have one ally. By the way, this is a statistic that just throws me. Israel deployed in the first day of this war, I think 200 combat aircraft. That's more than the Royal Air Force, the British Air Force,
1: wow,
0: has in all its arsenal.
1: Yep.
0: So Israel deployed in the first day against Iranians more warplanes than the British have. This is the state of our West European allies. So I think whatever we could do to invest in Israel to strengthen them is a big plus, right, for us and reduces the pressure for us going forward to act as much in the Middle East, because Israel could do a lot on our behalf as it's doing things on its own behalf.
1: All right. So Michael Makovsky with us from the Jewish Institute for National Security of America. But keep in mind, if you're watching the stream, you know that already because the Chiron's been up full time. But Michael, why don't you tell people, I already know some of the most successful businesses in New York City are Jewish owned businesses, and Mondami's going to lose them soon if this keeps up. Now, in terms of the partnership, tell the American, and you're American, but tell the audience what we get, what America gets from this relationship.
0: Well, we get a lot of things. There's AI, there's technology, there's medical technology. A lot of components in your iPhone come from Israel. I mean, there's a whole list of economic benefits. There's no question. My job is to focus more on the strategic and the security benefits. And that I think I think this war, it's an irony here that Israel become, more politically, controversial here in the United States. When I think in this war and in the war, the 12 day war last year, it has shown itself to be such an invaluable ally, more so than it's ever demonstrated itself before. So look, the Iranians are a major threat to the United States. They're a major threat to our other allies, non-Israeli allies in the region as well. They're building ballistic missiles to hit the eastern seaboard. They are one of our, they have killed, hundreds of U.S. soldiers over the years, as President Trump is talking about, their biggest sponsor of terror in the world. You can keep going on and on. And it's the Israelis that are our equal partners. I think it's really something. I'd welcome any of your viewers to remind me of something else, but I'm trying to remember another time in American history, where we've had an ally effectively be an equal partner of ours in a major military campaign since World War II. I'm really not sure what it is. And I think, you know, Israel right now, at least on the military side, is the one with the special relationship with the United States right now.
1: You know, the thing is, too, we let you guys handle Iran proper. We go to open up the strait. We also say if you hit the Gulf states, we start to take Karg Island apart, with every target that you do on UAE or Bahrain or Oman or Saudi Arabia. And that's what we got to do. We're going to have to finish this off. I was hoping this could end in negotiation, but I just don't see any other way to but going back and finishing it off. And it's probably going to happen, Michael, after the China trip.
0: Yeah, that's probably right. Look, people prefer a diplomatic solution. Again, I'm wary of one, even if we could get one. But the Iranians have pretty much, if I may, pretty much given us the middle finger with their with their response here. It's not that different than we've heard from them in the past. This regime, I think the only way we're going to succeed here is if we resume military action. It doesn't mean that it's going to lead them to capitulate, but I think we set the conditions on the energy facilities, whether it's Kharg Island, if we could do anything on the nuclear facilities, we set the conditions for the regime to be even weaker.
1: Yep.
0: And then we turn it over to the Iranian people.
1: And let them take it. Michael Makovsky, thanks so much. Let's hope the good guys win. Thank you, Michael.
0: Amen.
1: Back in a moment. You got it. Back in a moment.
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1: Republican Spencer Pratt is the last thing Los Angeles needs for mayor. Pratt opposes using taxpayer money to build brand new houses for our unhoused neighbors, saying it's time for the homeless to get help or get out. Pratt thinks L.A. needs thousands more police officers rather than more social workers, and Republican Spencer Pratt thinks public employee unions should have less power, not more. L.A. is on the right track and needs to stay the course. Vote no on Republican Spencer Pratt.
2: That is the best ad for Spencer Pratt ever. I've never heard an attack ad actually hit every note. This is exactly why he's running. And if he doesn't get elected, have at it, Los Angeles, because it is not working. You're not on the right track. You need more cops. The unions do have way too much power. And the homeless, nobody has put more billions of dollars into the homeless. It's all failed because it's a drug problem. You don't need more social workers to go knock on doors and say, why are you throwing a, why is this domestic abuse thing happening? Let me talk it out with you. So to me, I've never seen a better ad meant to attack that actually is making the case for Spencer Pratt. Am I crazy, Allison?
3: Not at all. Completely accurate.
2: I mean, I couldn't believe the ad. It's so perfect.
3: I know, and he has a bunch of other great ads, too. I mean, just Google Spencer Pratt ads.
2: I know, that's not for him. That's against him.
3: Well, that one's for him, but yeah, it's against him. But overall, the whole topic's great.
2: You're right. Those are all the things that'll happen if you don't elect him.
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11: Temporary relief at the pump. I'm Lisa Brady, Fox News. President Trump wants to suspend the federal gas tax to help bring down soaring prices.
12: At least while the war with Iran continues to rattle the oil market, President Trump says he wants a suspension of the federal gas tax.
13: You know, it's a small percentage, but it's, you know, it's still money.
12: The federal tax on gasoline is just over 18 cents per gallon and would require action from Congress to suspend it. But there has been legislation introduced by both Republicans and Democrats to do just that. Still, President Trump says gas prices will drop quickly once the war is over and the vital Strait of Hormuz reopened.
11: Fox's Jared Halpern at the White House. The president says a ceasefire with Iran is on life support. Though he also says a diplomatic solution is very possible with Iran's leadership.
13: You have the moderates and you have the lunatics. And I think the moderates are more respected. the lunatics want to fight till the end. You know, it'll be a very quick fight.
11: This after rejecting Iran's latest proposal, calling it garbage and totally unacceptable.
14: The Wall Street Journal reports that the latest response doesn't resolve the U.S. demand for commitments in advance on the fate of Iran's nuclear program and its stockpile of highly enriched uranium.
11: Fox's Trey Yinks in Tel Aviv. Instead, the Iranians reportedly calling for 30 days of talks on nuclear issues. 18 Americans evacuated from a cruise ship hit by a deadly hantavirus outbreak are now at special facilities in Nebraska and Atlanta.
15: Out of an abundance of caution, one individual who tested positive and then negative for hantavirus before returning to the States is inside the facility's biocontainment unit, but they want to reserve space for contingency. So two passengers traveling as a couple were taken to Emory University in Atlanta. One of them had reported symptoms but tested negative.
11: Fox's Jonathan Sary. Other countries monitoring other passengers and crew. 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
11: A new wildfire in South Florida prompting smoke warnings.
19: Thousands of acres have burned in the Florida Everglades because of a fire first reported Sunday that spans parts of at least two counties. The smoke has caused officials in South Florida to warn people to beware of breathing in residual smoke. They're also being cautioned against clogging routes in Miami-Dade and Broward counties as people pulling over to watch the fires is reportedly slowing traffic. This fire is happening in the midst of Florida's wildfire season and as drought issues persist statewide. Gernal Scott, Fox News.
11: And this as crews in northern Florida and Georgia continue to fight ongoing wildfires. President Trump taking questions on Iran during an Oval Office event to highlight maternal care initiatives, including efforts to expand access to fertility benefits. He's also preparing for a summit in China with President Xi leaving tomorrow and telling reporters they have a good relationship despite a number of thorny issues, including China's ties with Iran and Russia. Being a sports fan may be good for your health. Researchers will try to find out.
20: Fox Sports is teaming up with Harvard to study why being a sports fan may translate to better well-being. Fox will fund a three-year research initiative at Harvard Kennedy School's Shorenstein Center with the goal to understand how sports fandom is a force behind social connections beyond entertainment. Nearly 90% of Americans identify as sports fans. According to researchers, fan communities provide an escape from loneliness, give people practical reasons to socialize. This is about understanding the science of sports fandom. Executive Vice President of Strategy and Analytics at Fox Sports, Ben Valenta, said, through this initiative, Fox is deepening its commitment to understanding fandom as a social catalyst and cultural force. Jared Max, Fox News.
11: Stocks turning higher. The Dow's now up 150 points. The S&P and the NASDAQ hitting new highs. I'm Lisa Brady, Fox News.
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5: All right, from 48th and 6th in Midtown Manhattan, heard around the country, around the world. Brian Kilmeade Show coming your way. We are continuing to count down the days to the World Cup. In a matter of moments, the man that brought the 94 World Cup here, Alan Rothenberg, he was also, they launched the MLS. The trophy was named after him. He has more to do with the success of U.S. soccer than anyone I've met or you will meet in your lifetime. And I got to get his projections on some of the turbulence the 2026 campaign is getting. Doug Schoen at the bottom of the hour, former Clinton advisor, Democratic strategist, former pollster, as well as a Bloomberg confidant. So before we get to Alan Rothenberg, let's get to the big three.
6: Number three.
7: This is about reversing some of the progress we made in the civil rights movement.
8: I never thought I would see the day that the United States Supreme Court would be so openly partisan with what it's been doing.
9: Well, remember, there's a corrupt shadow hanging over the Supreme Court.
5: Yeah, that is the Democrats upset about what happened in Virginia, where the Virginia Supreme Court overturned their referendum that would have given them four or five more seats. Gerrymandering mania continues. We'll talk about what all sides are trying to do and how the Republicans are beginning to gain from it.
6: Number two.
10: I think it's going to be a much broader conversation. You have the number one, number two economies and militaries in the world. I think you will see conversations around a board of investment, a board of trade, Boeing deals.
5: Yep, that is Mike Waltz weighing in. President Trump's Big China Week. What are the goals and who has the upper hand?
6: Number one.
11: I mean, at the end of the day, he wants to get the strait open back up. He wants to have some sort of agreement on the nuclear enrichment of the uranium. And he has one ability, his real one leverage point is this blockade. And the blockade has been working.
5: That has been working, Admiral McRaven. Unacceptable and insulting. That's the reaction of President Trump over the last proposal that Iran gave him. The bigger question is, too, or another question is, what's next? And will Iran even come to the World Cup? As you know, one of the biggest events, the biggest events in the world, it makes the Super Bowl look like a small event, is the World Cup. And it lasts for weeks, and they'll be culminating in July. And, of course, right in the middle of it, we're celebrating our 250th birthday. But what's caught me by surprise is ticket sales are not as great. So far, there hasn't been this huge influx of reservations, especially in places like Kansas and others. And people are wondering, have they priced it too high? Well, let's bring in the man that would know, Alan Rothenberg, former president of the U.S. Soccer and author of The Big Bounce, a fantastic book, The Surge That Shaped the Future of U.S. Soccer. Alan, welcome to the Brian Kilmeade Show. Great to see you again.
12: Great to see you, and I'm happy to be on the show.
5: Yeah, of course, your book is everywhere. Just saw in the bookstore the other day, and it's fantastic for anybody who wants to know how we got here. Alan, is there some panic with you, with FIFA that we're not seeing better ticket sales right now?
12: I don't know that it's panic, but I think there's concern. And in some ways, the concern is more on the local host cities because they were expecting a flush of hotel reservations because of a huge incoming from around the world. And that seems to be going much slower than anticipated. So there is concern everywhere. It's compounded by several things. One is the ticket prices, which you mentioned, which has discouraged some of your regular fans. Not the high rollers, because the high rollers don't care about that. but the regular fans, so it's made them hesitant. Obviously, what's going on with our immigration situation has also frightened some of these people as to, you know, thinking that it may be difficult to get in, or they may face some hostility. Excuse me. Lastly, obviously, since the beginning of the Iran war, greater concern about security and safety everywhere, and higher prices. The airlines are now charging so much more because of the extra fuel costs. So those are all coming together, I think, to slow down what had been expected. I guess I'm always the cockeyed optimist, but I think as it gets closer and closer, those fans are so rabid. They love following their country so much that they're going to start showing up one way or another. But it certainly is a lot slower and a lot less than everybody expected.
5: So who sets the prices, Alan? Who sets the prices? Is it FIFA? Is it the, well, is it the host country?
12: No. This is all FIFA. You know, in 1994 when we ran it, FIFA basically kept the international marketing and TV rights and just turned the rest of the tournament over to us to run. Now, did we have to go buy, you know, pass through to them a look at what our ticket prices and other plans were? And they, I guess, ultimately had veto power, but by and large, they just let us do what we wanted to do. And so this time, FIFA has taken over the entire running of the World Cup. The host cities basically have to provide the logistics locally, but all the decisions and pricing particularly are made by FIFA. And that's another thing I think that's happened, is that we in the United States are pretty accustomed to dynamic pricing. And so we understand that there's a hot event, the ticket prices go soaring. It's a little bit less acceptable and less known in various parts of the world. And so when they see these prices, they get a little bit scared off. I think one of the other things is that FIFA had the prices high because they wanted to scare off the secondary market. But in fact, if they had been able technologically to limit the access to the secondary market, then they could have priced the tickets at a lower level, and to the extent it would go up, it would be because of demand by the public as opposed to because of an edict by FIFA. So their PR is horrible. And then you get incidents like the New York, New Jersey train fare to get from Manhattan over to the matches at $150. That kind of publicity
5: on a train,
12: also scares
5: on a train that goes 10 miles, $150 for a round trip ticket. It's horrible.
12: Yeah. And so again, if you're sitting there somewhere else in the world and you're trying to budget your trip and you're already a little wary about what the costs are, and then you read something like that, and it just scares you even more. And then obviously, we all know the broad impact of what's going on in the Middle East right now. And it makes people leery about traveling anywhere, actually. I mean, Saturday night here in actually Northern California, they had a great 1994 reunion. Bora Milutinovic, the coach of the 94 team, was supposed to be there. Even though he's close to the government of Qatar, because that's where he's based, he couldn't get a flight. And I had another colleague who does a lot of business with the Qataris. He said he gets getting on a plane and there's almost nobody there. Everybody's just leery about traveling. And so all those things are coming to bear right now that have put a little damper on the pre-tournament plans.
5: So Alan Rothenberg, our guest, former president of U.S. Soccer, one who really brought 94 World Cup here also, also has been involved in soccer for decades and was never his intent. In his book, The Big Bounce, you know, he's worked with the Lakers and the owner says, hey, I got this soccer team, the Wolves, And he takes the soccer team that was a precursor to the NASL, has some success. He goes, okay, we're making the Aztecs. Alan, you keep running the team. And you did in Los Angeles. Great success. You had Johan Cruyff and George Best, and you had a fantastic group in the NASL. Thought we were in the 70s, thought that was going to be the sport of the future at that time. So, Alan, you were there every step of the way, but it was never your intention, right?
12: No, I grew up in the Midwest in the, in the 50s and early 60s. And I was aware that there was something called soccer over there, somewhere across the pond, if you will. But I grew up on baseball, football, basketball, and having grown up in Detroit, particularly hockey. And so soccer was brand new to me. I'd never seen a soccer match. When you talk about being asked by Jack Hancock, then the owner of the Lakers, to oversee his L.A. Wolves, I'd seen all of three soccer matches by that time in my life. And I'm managing a professional soccer team.
5: Right. So I just want to bring you back. So one of the big problems, and Landon Donovan, who's, I think, one of the greatest players we'll ever have, especially at the time in which he played and he had one of the greatest goals, goals ever. But here's what he said is another problem he's finding with soccer today, and why so many people come up to me and maybe you and said, why is the U.S. not in contention to win it all? Listen to what he said.
13: Youth soccer in this country is a disaster. And so you have all these youth clubs. I don't know if kids ever played, but, or youth sports.
14: Yes.
13: Charge you crazy fees. It's all about winning. The kids get left behind because the clubs want to make money. The coaches want to make money. They want to win. They want to win, and the kids don't develop. And now we're seeing sort of the fruits of that. Soccer, it's different because that age group is actually where we do lose a lot of players. They go in from 17, 18, 19, 20.
14: Right.
13: Our college system isn't competitive enough to feed into professional soccer. So basically, if you're 16, 17, you haven't made it, you're not on an MLS roster or a first team roster, you kind of fall into this a bit.
5: Is what he said correct? I mean, I think it is 100% correct. Is that what you found too, Alan Rothenberg?
12: Absolutely. All the youth soccer that we see so prevalent everywhere is a pay-to-play system, which by definition excludes people who are from underserved areas of our community. In all of professional sports, including soccer, generally speaking, the top players come from poor neighborhoods.
5: Yes.
12: They're not suburban kids because they don't go to music lessons after school and they don't have tutors to get them through to the next level. They're kids that learn how to do it in the streets. And we have totally overlooked that mass of people. And also, let's face it, a substantial number of those people today are of Hispanic descent. Well, soccer is their passion. That's their sport. And we're not grabbing them. And so I think a big turning point, one thing I would add on to what Landon just said, one of the problems we also have is our best players are scattered all over the world. So we don't have a system, if you will. When the Spaniards are playing, they have a system. When the French are playing, they have a style. Our players are scattered all over the world. They get together for a week of training before a match, or if it's a World Cup, for several weeks before. But they're not cohesive. I think one of the big changes last week, U.S. soccer opened a $250 million training center outside of Atlanta. It is the equal, if not superior, to every other country's national training center. And I'm hoping that that means that we can emulate what the French have done, because everybody from youth on up comes through that system. And so even between seasons, they come back down there. So they actually grow teams. They grow players that know each other. So even if they scatter to other parts of the world, they come home, if you will. And so I'm really, really hopeful. I mean, it's going to be great for the sport in general, but I think it ultimately is going to be a big difference in terms of our national team's ability to compete at the highest level.
5: Right. So what you had when you were there, you really didn't have a pro option outside the USISL. There was no MLS. And so the Lawless and Balboa and Kobe Jones and Amiola and Brad Friedel, They used to play all the time together. Every one or two would be overseas. So they played all the time. So they were really good, and they knew each other. And you knew if they added a player, not only that, they're easy to sell. I mean, Letterman was booking them, and, you know, they were booked on The Tonight Show. But now we have players that have accomplished more, but they've done it in other countries, and they don't really know, and they can't get back and forth easier. So in a way, we are a little bit of a victim of our success, right?
12: Correct. We have talent. The problem is soccer is a team sport. We don't have a team. We have individual talented players. That is, you know, a difficulty. You know, necessity is the mother of invention. And what happened before 94 was our players could not get soccer jobs around the world. We were totally disrespected. So we, of necessity, created a residential camp. So the players that you mentioned, plus others, were together for 16 months, played more friendlies. I lost count of the friendlies. But by the time they hit the World Cup in 94, they were truly a team. And therefore, we were able to upset a pre-tournament favorite, Colombia, go head-to-head with the ultimate champion, Brazil. And we were very competitive and certainly very credible. But as I say, that really only happened because our players didn't have a home otherwise, so we had to create it.
5: Alan Rothenberg, Pick Up the Big Bounce. It's a great book. It chronicles his incredible career, but he's not done yet. Alan, I hope they call you up to help propel this World Cup to heights that you had it in 94, because it seems like it's borderlining on somewhat of a crisis because of a lot of events. That some of them they are related to, some of them unrelated to what they can control. Alan, thanks so much for your time and your insight. Always appreciate it.
12: And I always appreciate being out with you, Brian. And if you keep talking about the World Cup, you're going to fill the seats yourself.
5: You got it. I will do it. And I'll be out there covering as many games as possible, including the first USA game out in Los Angeles. So I'm going to look you up. Thanks so much, Alan. Back in a moment.
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0: 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I've been surfing here since I was a kid. Now, seeing my grandson out on the water, it means everything to me. Watching him and taking in the blue waves, the sea breeze, the blurry horizon.
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4: I'm Ashley DeBorkin with a Fox Celebrity Profile with Gordon Ramsay as MasterChef returns for season 15 Dynamic Duos. Does it double your expectations?
5: Sometimes they're dysfunctional duos, yeah. I'll be honest, especially the divorced couple, because it's like, now I understand why you're freaking divorced. Mm-hmm. And then there's the fireworks between siblings. Mm-hmm. Then there's the aunties and the uncles. Then there's the niece and the grandma. It's great because the harmony when it's on point is beautiful. Mm-hmm. And then when you separate the duos, it's like a different competition. But I think for the first time in the history of MasterChef, we're awarding two winners.
4: Who would you go on with if you were competing as a dynamic duo?
5: Well, you know, I've spent so long together over the last 20 years that I think I'd choose you.
4: Yes?
5: Yes.
4: Uh-oh.
5: Uh-oh, it doesn't give me much confidence.
4: No, it would be great. I am good at the presentation. Good at the plating. I'm cooking with Gordon Ramsay.
5: But see, I'd expect you to take those carrot tops and do this nice sort of carrot top pesto. And then I'll cook the sea bass.
4: Yeah.
5: So you do the garnish, I'll do the fish.
4: Done. Okay, I like it. Ashley DeBorkin, Fox News.
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1: Hey, we are back. And by the way, I just got to tell you, I cannot wait for it. May 30th, coming up, Reno, Nevada. I'll be out there for History, Liberty, and Laughs. And I'll be doing that same thing in July 11th in Pensacola. So go to BrianKilmeade.com, streamed on Fox Nation. And then in October and November, and we're probably going to add a date in December, I'm going to be switching to United the States, my book that you can pre-order right now, The Six Crucial Moments That Forged the American Miracle. I think you will really love it. The six I picked, the reasons why, and how it made our country what it is today, and how easily it all could have fallen apart. But here are the dates that I'm talking about when it comes to what we can expect. And we are going to be in St. Louis, Missouri in November. I'm going to be October 17th. I'll be in Westbury, Long Island. The day before that, I'll be in Red Bank, New Jersey. So that'll be great. And also, I'm going to have a chance to go over to Clearwater. So that'll be something you get tickets for. I have a chance to meet you before with VIP opportunities. So if you just go to BrianKilmeade.com, click on Buy Tickets, and with every ticket, you'll get a copy of United in the States. So it's going to be a really big fall, but come one, come all. When we come back, Doug Schoen comes on the show, former Clinton advisor, Bloomberg advisor, Democratic strategist, and pollster, who will tell us what's happening with the midterms now with this gerrymandering mania that's taking place. Don't move.

0: I'm Maria Bartiromo, and this is the Fox Business Report.
1: Stocks are mixed in afternoon trading after last week's record-setting rally as renewed worries over stalled U.S.-Iran talks is weighing on investors. Still, the Nasdaq and S&P 500 are on track for record closes. President Trump's swift rejection of Iran's response to a U.S. peace proposal is fueling worries that the Iranian conflict could drag on while keeping shipping through the Strait of Hormuz paralyzed, which is sending

0: crude price is spiking today. West Texas Intermediate crude is up around $97, while Brent crude, the international benchmark, is around $105. Higher oil prices are lifting energy stocks today. And shares of Corning are surging 10%. Bank of America adding the glass and optical fiber company to its U.S. 1 list of top buy rated investment ideas. Corning stock is on track for a 6-day winning streak. That's your Fox Business Report. I'm Hillary Barsky, invested in you.
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1: You have heard former Vice President Harris has said she's thinking about running again in 2028. Do you think that Vice President Harris is the strongest person?

0: Senator Cory Booker's got to be sincere about something in his life. Is that, just say, she didn't run a good campaign. She blew $4 billion and ended up leaving the DNC in debt in 100 days. She didn't give interviews for weeks on end. And when she did, her first, it was with Tim Maltz, at which time she complained that he talked too much and his chair was taller. Joining us now is Doug Schoen. He's seen great Democratic candidates. He's worked with a lot of them. Bill Clinton's one of them. He has some that were very experienced, like Hillary Clinton. And then you have Mike Bloomberg, who pretty much apolitical, I guess more to the left, but unbelievable, efficient, and effective. Doug Schoen, your thoughts about Kamala Harris saying, you know, she's the front runner and she's looking to run again. Is that the best move for the Democratic Party?
1: Well, I'll answer the question, Brian. No, it isn't. It's the wrong move. She would be a bad nominee. I suspect she'd lose again. And indeed, the polling shows some polls where she's ahead, others where she's tied for the lead or thereabouts. But she doesn't have an overwhelming lead based on name recognition, based on the $4 billion you correctly said was spent on her behalf. She's, you know, maybe in the mid-20s, and other candidates, our prospective candidates, are between the mid-teens and the low 20s. So she's not in a strong position, and I guess she can run, but I would bet that she doesn't get the nomination, and I would also bet that she is ultimately not going to be elected president.
0: So, Doug, you know, in the past, with Nixon, for example, you know, he would lose and go, okay, the people didn't want that message, you know, whatever it was, you know, whether it's Donald Trump. If Donald Trump lost, I could tell you exactly why. They didn't want to build the wall. They didn't want to find illegal immigrants. They didn't want, you know, everything that Donald Trump stood for. I don't know what she stands for. I really don't. You know, she said, well, I was vice president. It's up to his policy. Well, what are your policies? It's like she wants the job, but I don't know what she would do in the job.
1: Brian, I don't think there's a person alive who knows the answer to those questions. I certainly don't know what she stands for. I don't know what her platform will be, nor will she acknowledge whether she made mistakes in the campaign and did things she might regret. I don't think we have any answers to that. And if we don't know, and the American people don't know, how then can she be a compelling candidate?
0: So let's hear another compelling candidate. How about this? Cut 26.
2: They assume that my ambition is a title or a seat. My ambition is way bigger than that. My ambition is to change this country. Presidents come and go, but single-payer health care is forever. A living wage is forever. Workers' rights for forever, women's rights, all of that.
0: So does that sound like a winning message?
1: It's at least a message. It's not one that I share. But for the Democratic left, Brian, that is a compelling message. And what we've seen is that the Democratic left has a disproportionate impact in primaries. So not for me, not for the electorate, but for a primary electorate, certainly it is a message. And it cuts through. So, yes.
0: So are you worried about what's happening in Michigan and Maine? Graham Plattner, who was about to get the nomination in Maine, and you have this other Saeed guy who really doesn't like the country, campaigning with Hassan Piker, who was hoping the Soviets would win the Cold War?
1: Yeah, of course I'm worried. I mean, I'm a mainstream Democrat, or what used to be called a mainstream Democrat. And I look at these people and I say to myself, they do not represent the worldview that I have traditionally held or that which most Democrats that I know hold. I'm not a believer in redistribution. I do support Israel. I do support our goals of eliminating terrorism around the world, and especially and specifically with Iran. But Graham Plattner and Abdul Saeed do not appear, in my mind, to stand for what I stand for and what I think most mainstream Democrats have traditionally represented.
0: So I wonder, too, you know, Netanyahu came out yesterday and said, I told everybody, we have to get used to living without American aid, that we want to, we get $3.8 billion, I think, from America. Yep. We'd like to forget about that. They have to, because you see, everybody is

0: running on stopping and voting to curb aid to Israel on the left and some on the right.
1: Ryan, I see the same thing. I happen last week to have gotten a text message from Graham Plattner seeking funds, you know, one of those mass solicitations. He was very explicit in opposing the war in Iran, in making it clear he supported Palestinian rights, and that he said explicitly what Israel did in Gaza was genocide. I mean, these views are at variance with everything I believe and everything I think is right.
0: And that's getting traction. And AIPAC is used as the boogeyman.
1: Absolutely. And he also said he's not taking money from AIPAC or anyone who's given to AIPAC. I mean, this is the demonization of the state of Israel and using AIPAC as a way to do it. I think it's horrific and horrendous.
0: So tell me who you think will be on that Democratic stage right now, right after the midterms, and it's coming up 6 months. We're going to be talking about 28 full time. Who does Doug Schoen think will be on that stage on the first debate?
1: Well, I think we'll have AOC on that stage, if I understood what she was saying correctly. I think we might have Kamala Harris on the stage. I'm virtually certain we'll have Gavin Newsom. We may have Cory Booker. We may have Pete Buttigieg. We may have Andy Beshear, Josh Shapiro. Those are some of the people who I think might, and I say might, be candidates. We're going to have a big field, and it's going to be a impossible race to predict at the outset,
0: right,
1: unlike 2016 with Hillary.
0: So I thought it was great when Hillary and Barack Obama went at it. It was a substantive debate back and forth. It got really personal, but that's the way it should be. Do you think we're going to see that again? Are we going to see Pete Buttigieg go after Gavin Newsom? And Ro Khanna was going to run, obviously.
1: Yes, that's true.
0: And, you know, Shapiro, as you mentioned. But do you think Shapiro will turn around and tell Gavin Newsom more people have left your state than have come to your state first time in history? They're going to point out to have they're buried in debt despite all the revenue that comes in. Your decision to stop oil and gas and refineries have cost the average Californian to an extra $2 per gallon of gas on average. Do you think they'll do this to each other like they have in the past?
1: I think they're more likely initially to compete with one another to move to the left, to try to demonstrate to progressives that everybody endorses a far left view. I hope Josh Shapiro, and I believe if he's on that stage, he would say to Gavin Newsom, how could you call Israel an apartheid state? That to me was an abomination.
0: He kind of tried to walk that back, but doesn't he always try to walk it back? Even when he says the right thing,
1: he does. But I mean, you know, we both know what an apartheid state is. We both know that Palestinians do a lot better when Israel is involved in their lives than when it isn't. Sure, there are abuses. I'm not going to sit here and be Pollyanna, but there are the Arab population, the Palestinian population in Israel does a lot better financially and socially than the Palestinian population on the West Bank. But to say that Israel is some sort of an apartheid nation,
0: I know,
1: is just a complete distortion of the truth.
0: So I'm fascinated with what's going on in Los Angeles. First on the mayor's race, because I just think it's important Republicans to run as a Republican and just say what you stand for and have it shoulder to shoulder to someone who vehemently feels differently. Here's an example. As you know, Spencer Pratt is now running, and he's just so effective. Mm-hmm. Karen Bass has backed out of the last debate, says she has to be in Sacramento fighting for the people of Los Angeles. Mm-hmm. She's scared to death. But listen to this attack ad.
2: Republican Spencer Pratt is the last thing Los Angeles needs for mayor. Pratt opposes using taxpayer money to build brand new houses for our unhoused neighbors, saying it's time for the homeless to get help or get out. Pratt thinks L.A. needs thousands more police officers rather than more social workers. And Republican Spencer Pratt thinks public employee unions should have less power, not more. L.A. is on the right track and needs to stay the course. Vote no on Republican Spencer Pratt.
0: Doug, I would love that to be an attack ad on me. I embrace, yes, I want cops over social workers. Yes, your homeless program is a joke. And Los Angeles is not on the right track.
1: Of course. I mean, I was listening to that, and I was waiting to hear something that I would find disqualifying. But it sounds like Spencer Pratt has a pretty good common sense agenda. The only problem he has, which we'll see probably in the runoff, would be my guess, is whether a Republican can win in very heavily Democratic Los Angeles. But the level of antipathy to Karen Bass, as you know, Brian, is very, very high.
0: She's terrible. She's a terrible mayor. Yeah. She doesn't hustle. These people just want the job. They don't want to do the job. Mm-hmm. And you see the numbers on the rebuild, on the fire. I mean, there's only like 30 homes have been rebuilt out of 5,000. And this is exactly what Trump was saying. No one could get permits to build because they're environmental or red tape. That is just, it exemplifies what's wrong with these states. Something's got to change in these cities.
1: Well, it is sad to me to have to report, but I know you know it and your listeners know it, that in cities like Los Angeles, Chicago, New York, with left-wing mayors, there is no progress. There is a much greater focus on redistribution of wealth and taxation than there is on economic growth and policies to create and enhance initiative.
0: I don't think there's any doubt about it. So this is the stat. Listen to this. 30 homes completely rebuilt. 2,135 rebuild permits are approved. 4,157 permit applications have been submitted. And it's been a year and a half. Now, I got to tell you, in New York with Sandy, there were tents set up. Whatever you want to say about New York, you knew exactly what was going on. All my friends, and I got 4 feet of water and everything. You knew exactly what was going on. You really did. And when I lost everything in a fire in 92 out in Los Angeles, there was a place down my block where I would be able to go and permits and discounts, where to buy clothes and things of that nature. They seem to have lost all of that. And most of the people I know that got their homes burned have money and had decent insurance. The insurance is not adding up. And even though they have money and influence, they still can't get anything done. That's an indictment on the process.
1: It's an indictment on the process, but it's also an indictment on the political leadership.
0: Yeah.
1: Because we Democrats have to recognize we need to cut through red tape to encourage building, economic development, and the like. You can't just focus on environmental protection and permitting and rules and regulations. Right. Otherwise, nothing happens. And that's the story of New York, Los Angeles, and Chicago, very, very sadly.
0: And Doug Schoen, our guest. Doug, my last question to you. Work so tight with Mike Bloomberg. Mondami has, I had low expectations, and he's actually going lower. The guy does not seem to know how to balance his own checkbook, let alone New York City's checkbook. How would you rate his success?
1: It's been very disappointing, and there's a considerable lack of success that I see. His tax plans, his free rent, his free groceries. I guess the only thing I could say charitably for him is he's trying to do some of the things he said he would, but the city is not responding positively, and I think he is going to face real troubles as people get to see his administration.
0: Yeah, the whole tax the wealthy, vilify the wealthy, it worries me because I want to reward success. Like Mike Bloomberg, self-made success story. You have to embrace
1: Correct.
0: That, not resent the fact that he's a billionaire. That's the way he's always done it. I hope Democrats don't run on that. Final thought?
1: My final thought is Mike Bloomberg, as mayor, emphasized initiative as a private citizen, is an extraordinary philanthropist. He believes in what you're articulating. I don't mean, you know, everything, but certainly initiative, pulling yourself up, working hard. But he also is a philanthropic, charitable man. And those are the kind of Democrats we need, not people who believe in radical redistribution of wealth and no progress.
0: And he likes the police. He understands they have an important role to play.
1: He likes the police and supported the police, yes.
0: Doug Schoen, thanks so much. Appreciate it, Doug.
1: Thank you.
0: Back in a moment.
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0: The talk show that's getting you talking. 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
1: Hey, we are back. And just to wrap up what we've been going on with Doug Schoen, he's 100% right. I don't understand. First, I don't understand the whole socialism thing and why people think it's going to get traction. And Bernie Sanders, who was considered somewhat of a joke 15 years ago, and now he is the kingmaker. I mean, he did it with Mondami as a mayor here. He

0: with Graham Platner. He beat Chuck Schumer, who endorsed the governor. And then you have he loves this guy Saeed over in Michigan. And he's finding the woman over this inexperienced woman who's mayor of Seattle. Good luck with that. And then the mantra is now tax the wealthy. You know, make the wealthy pay their fair share. That's what you're running on? I don't even get it. So you're going to run on making the wealthy the bad guys? Okay, so if you run out of Trump, you're going to just make the wealthy the bad guys. Instead of saying how to be successful, how to be inspirational, you're going to just say the problem with you is the rich have too much and they're not spreading around as opposed to they might be outworking you. Yeah, there are some people that are flat out just smarter than you. As we all know, if you went to one day of school, you have a look at that person and go, how the heck did he or she pick it up so quick? And you go, when it comes down to it, by the time you get to college, you can be smart, but it's all going to come down to how much you're going to study and how much you're going to work and how much effort you're going to put in. And then it all balances out. But there are always people that are going to be smarter, taller, faster. How are you going to react to that used to be key. That's what I thought was going to be the inspiration. But if it's tax the rich, it's going to be, that's what Governor Beshear is going to say. Is that what Governor Shapiro is going to say? I'd be shocked at that. But meanwhile, as the president gets ready for his trip to China this week, on Thursday, a lot's going to be at stake, mostly with business. I do think Taiwan's going to come up. President's not going to bring it up. He's got a $14 billion aid package, a weapons package on his desk. I hope he signs it and say it's really not in play. We got to do it. When it comes to Boeing and other companies, cut your deals. 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
8: Hope for diplomacy. I'm Lisa Brady, Fox News. But the president has discouraging words about a ceasefire with Iran after rejecting the latest peace proposal.
9: President Trump's counteroffer from Iran over the weekend is garbage, and the ceasefire is now unbelievably weak.
10: I would say the ceasefire is on massive life support.
9: The president has warned of resuming a bombing campaign if Iran fails to reach a deal with the U.S. that includes never having a nuclear weapon.
10: But in Iran, they have the moderates that are dying to make a deal, and then you have the lunatics, and I guess they're a little bit afraid of the lunatics.
9: President Trump is traveling to Beijing this week to meet with Chinese President Xi Jinping, a summit where Iran is expected to be a top issue.
8: Fox's Jared Halpern at the White House. The president also says he wants to suspend the federal gas tax, currently 18 cents a gallon. That would require approval from Congress. President Trump praising health officials in Nebraska, where

0: From the Liberty University studio in Memphis, Tennessee, it's Common Sense Conservative Commentary from Todd Starnes.
1: Taxes, that's right. I love this American ride.
2: Well, hello, everybody. Welcome to the Todd Starnes Radio Show. I am your host, Todd Starnes, your voice of truth and hope across this great nation. Hello, everybody. Great to have you with us. And we have got a really fun week in store for you. A lot of great conversation, and we're going to kick it off here in just a matter of moments. Hope you guys had a great weekend. All of you mothers out there, we love all of you mothers here on the Todd Starnes Radio Show, including all of you grandmothers. You know, Dylan, I was reading something over the weekend. I had no idea this was some sort of an issue in the culture at large. But apparently, there is a dust up over whether grandmothers ought to be included in Mother's Day celebrations. And it just seems to me, for the sake of peace and harmony for the entire galaxy, including all of those illegal alien, and by illegal alien, I mean from another planet people, that you would want to include grandmothers no matter what. Even in Father's Day, I include grandma.
3: Just every holiday.
2: Every holiday.
3: Yeah, yeah. She's invited. She's also getting a gift. Yes.
2: Because she's grandma.
3: She's grandma. Why not?
2: It was bewildering, but apparently, one of the stories I saw was that there are some of these would be millennial mothers. And, the millennial mothers are not just millennial mothers, but they're mothers, if you know what I mean. I mean, they are, they're built differently. And their thinking is, this is my holiday, therefore, grandmas, you're done. You just step aside. So I'm not even getting into that argument. I'm always going to side with grandma. I don't care. I don't care what the fight is.
3: No, I mean, grandma's always been there. You know, the treats when you come over to the grandma and grandpa's house, you know, everything.
2: Everything. I mean,
3: so why not?
2: I mean, the woman can make you hot cookies out of the oven.
3: Exactly.
2: I love you, Grandma. So let me ask you. So the weekend, I mean, I didn't even try to go out for dinner on Sunday. I just stayed at home because, again, of course, my mom's in heaven. So because the restaurants are just filled to overflowing. Did you notice that?
3: Oh, yeah. So Saturday we celebrated with my parents, and then Sunday we went to my wife's. We went to a house, though. We didn't go out to eat, so we did save the trouble there, but Saturday was pretty crazy. So I saw that.
2: Yeah, exactly. And I forgot, of course, you've got double duty now that you're married, so you got to make sure, you know, got to work all that out.
3: Yeah, so it's a lot to work out, but it's good. It's overall positive.
2: Do the moms involved, are they good to work with here on the...
3: Very easy. I was blessed with good mothers.
2: Good. That's a good answer.
3: Yes. So
2: you don't want to have a bad mother.
3: No.
2: All right. All you bad mothers out there, we'll talk about you later. Well, I'm leading up to this story that someone sent me from Little Rock, Arkansas, and there is a high-end steakhouse there called Arthur's Prime Steakhouse. And I think it's been around forever. You know, it's one of those established, and it is really high end. I think in the Memphis area, it would be like Folks Folly or sort of on par with Ruth's Chris, which, back in the day was known as sort of like the big steakhouse. So anyway, there was an incident, and I'm only bringing this up because it's going viral today on social media, but I've noticed a trend, and Dylan, I'm curious if you've noticed this as well, where, the behavior in a lot of these restaurants, it's almost like a Popeye's fried chicken and biscuits. You know what I mean? There's fighting, there's cursing, there's yelling and screaming and all sorts of things. And that's what happened inside Arthur's Steakhouse. And we've got some audio, and I know you had to clean up the language, but there was a large party of Black people, and they showed up at this fine dining institution in North Little Rock, Arkansas, which is sort of the higher end part of the town, and all you know what broke loose. I want you to take a listen.
4: Get him up here! He just came here! Shut this thing to her face!
5: $10 million per child. $10 million per child followers. You f*** up the wrong family.
4: $30 million followers! Get the owner up here! Get him up here! Call the police!
5: Sir, you
4: call the police!
2: They're racist. So that's, this is insane. So now even some liberal restaurant critics are stepping in and they're saying this is over the top, that the restaurant has been around for generations. No one's ever accused them of being racist at all. And a lot of folks in the restaurant are saying that this family actually started the big dust up. But again, this is something that we're seeing happening on a regular basis across America. I mentioned Ruth's Chris, and it's been especially prevalent in the Ruth's Chris restaurants, where people show up, they're wearing, I don't know, track suits or whatever, and they're being told, we have a dress code, you cannot come into our thing. Did these people have that would give them any sort of idea that this sort of behavior and any sort of establishment, I don't care if it's Ruth's Chris or Popeye's Fried Chicken and Biscuits, what sort of an upbringing did they have that made them say, that's how you resolve your differences, that's how you resolve your conflict? So they would have you believe that the elderly owner of this steakhouse literally grabbed the steak off the plate and shoved it into the face of the customer here. And may I just say, Dylan, based on what I saw in the video, did you see the video? That was insane.
3: Oh, yeah. Oh, yeah.
2: I don't believe her.
3: Yeah.
2: And by the way, 30 million social media followers.
3: That's a lot of followers.
2: I never heard of the lady.
3: Me neither.
2: Never heard of her before. But again, this is, there is something going on in the culture over the weekend. Let me just broaden this out a little bit. Over the weekend in Tampa, Florida, I think 22 Utes, young scholars, all black people, were arrested for clashing with police so brazenly that they literally, these teens literally rammed a police cruiser. Who does that? Who raised these kids to think that that sort of behavior is okay? Over the weekend, in a place called Brownsville, Tennessee, our good friend Ben Dieter posted this on social media, and it's going viral. A young teenage girl, a black girl, by the way, and they were taking prom pictures. It was supposed to be a memorable night in the park. Somebody opens fire. People get shot. Young girl gets killed. Ben Dieter posted a photograph of the girl, and he raises an interesting point. Why aren't any of the black leaders out there condemning this sort of behavior? I mean, we certainly know they're out there. They're complaining about redistricting and all of these things. But when it comes to this sort of behavior, they just turn a blind eye. And I think one of the reasons why is that black lives really do not matter with black Democrat leaders. I think it really is that simple. We have a big problem in this country. Over the week, just over the weekend, you folks listening to us right now, WSJS in the Winston-Salem area, Greensboro, High Point, there were teen takeovers in your community that turned violent. They were literally trying to beat up cops. One cop threw a child to the ground, and they're really not children, they're little thuglings, threw one of them to the ground, and now the NAACP and all those folks are now calling for the cop to be arrested. They're always making the cops out to be the bad guys. Now, we're also getting word from like places like Chicago, and there was another incident in Raleigh, North Carolina, Charlotte, Nashville, Memphis. And we're starting to hear a common theme now coming out of these community leaders saying, well, this is just the culture. The kids don't have anything else to do, so they go into the streets and they riot and they pillage and they plunder. Now, you guys know me on this program. We have one of the most diverse listening audiences. We got folks of all different persuasions. Gay, straight, black, white, Republican, Democrat. We have all sorts of folks that listen to this program. And if there were on a nightly basis, or let's just take weekends, if every weekend you had mobs

0: of white teenagers going out and causing mayhem, you better believe I would be behind this microphone calling out the white parents of America. But black parents of America, what the heck is going on here? This cannot be the new norm in America. Houston, Texas, some of the video coming out over the weekend from Houston, of all places, these malls and many Six Flags, you know, the amusement parks. I mean, it goes on and on and on. And the common denominator is massive groups of young black people that are causing mayhem and terrorizing people. How do we fix this problem? How do we get to the root of the problem? My suggestion, I'm just going to posit a theory, is that many of these kids are coming from single-family homes, and in that case, nobody's actually raising the child. And therefore, they're put out onto the street. They tell the shopping malls, you have to babysit my kid, and that's that. And I wonder if it really is maybe that simple. But when you look, and I always find this interesting, because a lot of the restaurant owners, and I don't mean to paint with a broad brush here, but a lot of these restaurant owners are as liberal as the day is long. And they simply refuse to say exactly why they're shutting down their restaurants. They will make every excuse under the sun to explain this away. But they won't get to the root of the problem, which is in most of these cities, you have large mobs of black kids that are going out there causing damage and destruction and mayhem. All right, we've got to take a break here. 901-260-5926 is our telephone number. That's 901-260-5926. I don't know, maybe what the country needs is like a coast-to-coast, border-to-border class with our friend Miss Manners. All right, we'll be right back.
1: He's not bitter. He's blessed. Todd Starnes.
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0: Like this. And Dylan, you know this. You save up your pennies and you want to treat the missus to a really nice, nice meal. This is not one of those KFC or Popeye's fried chicken, and biscuit moments. This is, you really want to have a nice time.
10: Yeah. I mean, they're like special occasions. You plan dates and you dress up. And you want to eat good food and have good service. That's really all you want.
0: You wear pants.
10: You
0: don't wear Crocs.
10: No Crocs. No hats.
0: You bathe.
10: Yeah.
0: You prepare yourself. You want to have an experience. And we are losing that in society right now. And I feel bad for all those people in that restaurant because they wanted to have a memorable Mother's Day. Well, they sort of got a memorable Mother's Day, but not for the reason why. I mean, nobody thought. This looked like all of the bad scenes of the Tyler Perry movies just put together in one. And maybe that's the issue here is we've got to get back to, there are some generations are just lost, but I sure would love to know in what world and when exactly did this shift happen? Was it back in the 1980s, the 1990s? When did this shift happen? When everybody can start acting the fool in public. It's just unbelievable. 901-260-5926, our telephone number. That's 901-260-5926. Meanwhile, you've got a bunch of these white liberal guys, and they're wanting to target all of you conservatives out there. So this is a fellow. He owns a YouTube channel that specializes in U.S. history, and here's what he has to say about all of you conservative folks out there.
11: As soon as we landed, I would use the money to bribe the bosun to look the other way while I stole all of the muskets and powder on board. And then depending on when in the century I was landing, I would march my ass immediately to the nearest indigenous settlement, give the guns out like candy, and make it my mission in life to murder every single white man, woman, and child on the eastern seaboard of the continent.
0: Yeah, not going to invite that guy over for supper anytime soon. Yeah, jeez. These people have lost their ever-loving minds. Coming up in just a few moments, we're going to be getting into the redistricting battles. And may I just say, and I told you to be patient. You know, I don't ever want you to be anxious. I don't want you to have anxiety. But things are going to work out. The Republicans, as really, they've screwed up a lot. They really have. There's no doubt about that, and I'm not going to rehash that today. However, the Democrats have screwed up even worse. And as a result of that, they overstepped. They overstepped the mark with the redistricting. And I knew this was going to happen. The great news is the Virginia Supreme Court came out and said, hey, look, this is unconstitutional what you did. So they threw out, they overturned the redistricting and the gerrymandering. So as it now stands, with the not only that decision, but then you have the U.S. Supreme Court stepping in and making the announcement about these racially created gerrymandered districts in the southern states, the Republicans, if they don't do anything else, they stand poised to win as many as 14 additional districts. It's a beautiful thing, and it's sort of like the Roadrunner Wile E. Coyote. And the Democrats, Wile E. Coyote, Hakeem Jeffries, and they thought they actually had the Republicans snookered on this redistricting when, in fact, at that very moment, a giant Acme anvil falls from the sky and lands directly on top of Hakeem Jeffries. Now that, ladies and gentlemen, is, in my estimation, justice. So we'll get into more of that. We're going to be talking to Wade Burleson, who is a candidate running for Congress in Missouri. So we'll have a great conversation with him. Also, I'm really excited about this one, Dylan. We've got a guy who owns a winery, the Vineyards, mm-hmm. and he's a Republican.
10: Wow.
0: A very conservative Republican. And he has created a brand of Republican wine.
10: Hey, there you go. Probably tastes better.
0: Well, I've only heard things. I've heard great things about him. So he's going to be joining us a little bit later in the program as well. It's going to be a lot of fun and a great conversation. Our telephone number, and we'd love for you to be a part of the conversation today. Give us a call, 901-260-5926. As a matter of fact, sometime today, one of the conversations on air may be so great that, Dylan, it would, I don't know, I'm feeling generous. This is the first full week back in the show. Maybe we give away a signed copy of the brand new book, which will be coming out next month. And maybe we can entice people. The best calls might possibly get a copy of that book. You never know. 901-260-5926. That's 901-260-5926. Wade Burleson, running for Congress, a Republican, coming up next.

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1: I'm Stuart Varley, and this is the Fox Business Report.
2: A choppy trading session with stocks looking for direction after last week's record-setting rally. Oil prices are spiking after President Trump called it unacceptable. West Texas Intermediate crude, the U.S. oil benchmark, is around $97 a barrel, while Brent crude, the global benchmark, is around $104. Tech is the best performer. The Magnificent Seven big cap tech stocks are mixed, and chip makers continue to march higher with shares of AI darling NVIDIA up nearly 3% and on track for a new record high. And sales of previously occupied U.S. homes were essentially flat in April, another lackluster showing for the housing market. Existing home sales rising just 0.2%, and home prices remain high. The median price of an existing home rising 0.9% to $417,700. That's your Fox Business Report. I'm Hillary Barsky, invested in you.
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1: In the KOZI newsroom, I'm Nick Scott. Changes coming to keeping your lights on, so says Chelan PUD manager Kirk Hudson. At Chelan PUD's annual strategic partners meeting held last week, the Lake Chelan Mirror reports that Hudson outlined the mounting pressures facing public utilities, including rising electricity demand, shifting energy markets, cyber threats, changing snowpack conditions, wildfire risk, and growing pressure from state and federal policy. He said that the PUD is attempting to evolve before a crisis forces its hand. The mayor reported that the utility is navigating major changes in how electricity is transferred to the local power grid. Hudson described a shift toward organized regional markets where generators compete in larger interconnected systems. Chelan PUD plans to join one of those organized markets in the coming years. Hudson also shared that the biggest threat to utilities is from wildfire. He said warming temperatures, drier conditions, and more severe wind events increase the likelihood that damaged power equipment could ignite fast-moving fires. The utility is hardening portions of its infrastructure in some of Chelan County's most fire-prone areas and is prepared to proactively de-energize electrical lines during the most dangerous fire conditions. Stay connected on air, on Facebook, and at KOZI.com. I'm Nick Scott, KOZI News.
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1: 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Wow, Wade, good to have you with us. Do we call you Pastor, or, you know, how do we refer to you?
7: You know, Todd, I've long respected you. Just Wade is how I'm referred to. I run a private hedge fund, so I'm not a, I mean, I believe every Christian is a shepherd or a pastor, but I'm not a vocational pastor anymore. So just call me Wade.
1: You see, I remember you back in your preacher days, and you just did a terrific job. And, it's an honor to have you with us. And I'm always excited when I hear that people of faith, of good character, especially are running for office. Why in the sweet name of the Almighty do you want to run?

0: for my grandkids and great-grandkids, for the future of America, and for the principles of conservative constitutionalism.
1: When you look at what's happening in Congress, what's happening in the nation right now, and I know in Oklahoma, you guys are very unique. You are literally the reddest state in all of the country. I think every single county in Oklahoma over the past several election cycles has gone completely Republican. From your vantage point in Oklahoma, what do you see that troubles you in the nation?
0: Well, you're very astute about Oklahoma. Here's what troubles me. I have a degree in finance, and because I run a private hedge fund, I understand the financial dilemma that we are in. And, you know, Todd, I'm not going to get into the weeds, but our U.S. Treasury bonds, both our 2-year, 10-year, 30-year, there is a problem. You know, back in the days, my great uncle died in an explosion in Texas, the largest school explosion, natural gas in the history of Oklahoma, or excuse me, Texas. But before that explosion, you could not smell natural gas. And they, after that, injected a chemical like sulfur where you could smell it. I think we're in the same predicament today. There is a T-bond explosion about to happen because Congress has not done its duty and balanced the budget and made sure that our expenditures are less than our revenue. We are $1.6 trillion every year in deficits, $39.4 trillion in debt, and I'm telling you, nobody smells it. I do, because I'm an Austrian economist. We are facing a T-bond crisis, and it's going to implode the stock market, the economy, and I believe Congress is the only entity that can solve this problem, Todd.
1: I got a little uneasy a couple of weeks ago. I was listening to one of the White House folks talking about the idea, and mentioned this in a positive way, that more people were buying things with their credit cards. I think, I'm not quite sure they're reading that correctly, why people are doing that. And the amount of credit card debt in this nation is off the charts. And I think we're, to your point, I'm glad to hear you talking about the economic storm that is upon us, because we really have to address it. I'm wondering, though, the Doge Committee, it seemed like Doge early on was really addressing a lot of this squandering of taxpayer money. Now, I don't think anybody's really talking much about it.
0: Todd, you're sharp. You and Dylan, you do the research. Here's the deal. Elon Musk, Roger Stone called me yesterday. We talked for 30 minutes. He's good friends with Donald Trump. We had a great conversation about the economy. Here's what's fascinating to me. Doge and Trump and Musk all said, let's take video cameras in and let's video the audit of Fort Knox Gold. And then everybody stopped talking about it. Why? Well, in my opinion, the gold has been gone. Nations have come in, claimed their gold. France first did it in 1972. Everybody's taken their gold out. The Fort Knox vault is empty, but and I have to give credit to Trump for this. His principles are my principles. He understands constitutional money, gold and silver. So over the last several months, central banks, including the Federal Reserve, in fact, Todd, I'll tell you something that very few people know. Two ships have passed through the Hormuz Strait in the last 48 hours. I believe they were loaded with gold. Coming to the United States, they are redepositing gold in the vault, and in my opinion, and again, this is conjecture, but I have a degree in finance, on July the 4th, there will be a Treasury statement revaluing gold from the $35.20 on the books to another figure. We'll wipe out old debt. There is a reevaluation of the United States dollar tied to gold and silver, the way the Constitution calls for, and I think Trump's going to make it happen. So, Todd, I guess what I would say to people is this, and I listen to AOC, I listen to people in Congress who are, I listen to the mayor in New York. They're socialists.

0: And they think that money is currency. No, constitutional money is gold and silver. Paper fiat currency is a credit on gold and silver. And I believe Trump, his administration, will revalue gold and silver, and we will retie the U.S. dollar to gold and silver. So, Todd, to your point, inflation is caused by socialist expenditures, that government expenditures that exceed revenue, and I think Trump is going to he's going to fix this, and it's just not my opinion. It's Judy Shelton, his nominee for the Federal Reserve, who wrote a book, Good as Gold. So I'm running for Congress to help my great-grandkids have a future with real money and not fiat socialist government currency.
1: Wade Burleson is joining us on our Patriot Mobile Newsmaker line. Unbought, unbossed, unafraid. That's the message. Running for Congress in Oklahoma's 3rd Congressional District, and, of course, that election coming up, what, June 16th, so which is around the corner. You know, I've got to ask you, you mentioned President Trump, and there's been all this hullabaloo, and, of course, your background is in the ministry. There was all this hullabaloo. They dedicated a gold statue of President Trump outside the golf course, and you had all these preachers out there. And it just seems to me, if you're the preacher who gets up and says that it's not a golden calf, then you probably have already lost the argument. The whole thing is just weird. And I got to tell you something. I am troubled by ministers of the gospel who are clearly using their pulpits to try to gain what I believe to be favor and influence with the administration.
0: Yeah. No. I agree with you, Todd. And by the way, Todd, I mean, you're a biblical scholar. I've written commentaries on the Hebrew scriptures, the Greek scriptures. We just finished publishing a 6-volume commentary of Isaiah from Hebrew. Here's the deal. Nebuchadnezzar was a wicked man. He was the king of Babylon. And the first king of Iran, Cyrus, conquered him October the 13th, 539 BC. And by the way, Iran, Cyrus, they love Cyrus. The Iranians today, they love Donald Trump. They love him. They are dancing in the streets for what Trump is doing. My wife lived in Tehran before I met her for 4 years. I love the Persian people. I cannot stand the Arab Shia, not Sunni. I've got some great Sunni friends. Shia Islamic overlords. They have murdered 50,000 Persians. Now, here's the deal. You ask about the statue. Trump built a statue. I think that's just stupid. But you know what? Donald Trump's not asking me that. But here's the deal. Nebuchadnezzar of Babylon built a statue for himself as well. And God used him to humble nations that were proud. And here's what's fascinating. God used Nebuchadnezzar and then
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1: You know, Dylan, that he said he's going to raise the wine glass there at the 4th of July to toast America. You know, we're old school. We're hardcore Baptist. My mom wouldn't let us drink grape juice past the expiration date.
16: Yeah, you're not wrong about that.
1: Didn't want that fermentation to set in.
16: Oh, no. No, not at all.
1: We'll celebrate with some cran apple.
16: Yeah.
1: Hey, let's go to the phones here. Eddie in Memphis, Tennessee, listening to us on KWAM. Going to help us figure out what's going on in these restaurants. Eddie, help me out here.
17: Hey, well, thank you so a lot for having me on, fella. I'd like to invite you on my radio program sometime. But you've touched a lot of topics, and I was just switching radio stations. I'm always looking for new stations, new people. But I'd just like to kind of touch some of the points you talked about and go to another one. Wade Burroughs had mentioned the liberty that was captured by the British. Well, while we're on that topic, we'd like to talk about the United States ship Liberty. I'll hit this quickly. That was attacked by our only ally in the Mideast, by Israel. It attacked them.
1: All right. Now, Eddie, I'm going to stop you for just a minute here. Now, one of the things, we have a hard, fast rule here on the show. You wanted to call in and talk about the restaurant situation. I really want to stick with that topic. So we don't have a lot of time. So do you want to weigh in on the restaurant issue?
17: Yes, I would, but I see we can't touch the third rail. I understand that.
1: No. Hold on. Okay. No, let me explain that. Hold on, Eddie. Look, we just require honesty on the program. That's all. We're not afraid of talking about any topic whatsoever. But what we don't like is when people misrepresent themselves when they come on the program.
17: Okay, well, let's go to the other topic. I said I was going to address several.
1: We don't have a lot of time here, so let's get to it. Eddie, look, here's the deal, man. We talk about whatever we want to, we talk about everything. There are no issues that are off the table on this program. None whatsoever. And our call screeners, our team here, folks, they work, and Eddie is one of the seminar callers. All right. So he, and they do that. They call in and they try to sneak in a conversation. And we're not going to go down that path today. And all we ask is that you be honest. You know, and I don't care if you're a Democrat or a Republican. If you can't be an honest human being, that really does say a lot about your character. So just be careful about that. All right, let's go to the Villages, America's friendliest hometown. Mark, it's good to hear from you, my friend.
18: Hey, I got a couple of things I want to talk to you about. You know, Friday you were talking about UFOs and everything.
1: I forgot. Yes, it's been a busy news cycle. I forgot about the UFOs. Yes.
18: Oh man, yeah, that was unreal. But you know, if you could be teleported, can you imagine the money you would save? You wouldn't need a car. You wouldn't need gas. You know, you'd have it made. I wish I could teleport wherever.
1: So you're talking about the Trump administration official who says that he has been teleported to various Waffle Houses across the southern states.
18: Yeah. Yep. You know, I say the aliens are the far left, you know, like the Cortezes and the Pelosi's. And, you know, their spaceships are actually their brooms. That's the way I look at it.
1: Oh,
18: I sent many, many prayers for you, and I'm glad that you did well. You know, I'm glad you pulled through it. You know, being here in the Villages, it's the fastest growing retirement community in the country. And I see this every day, you know, people having things going on with their hearts, and the technology they've come up with today is just unreal. So the bottom line is, no barbecue for you, no Dr. Pepper. You're on a grass diet now, and you're going to have to understand that. I keep telling you that.
1: Yeah, I was at the market over the weekend, and I got lost. I didn't realize there were, like, entire sections of the grocery store I did not even know existed, Mark. It looks like, I don't know, some sort of a garden.
18: You need to get that Yuka app, like I was mentioning it. And I mentioned it to Grace, too. You got to get that Yuka app. It will help you out. You need it now. You know, I had a friend last week. He had a Watchman put into his heart. I had another friend that had a complete heart transplant where it came from a young woman And I looked at him last week. I said, you start wearing dresses and walking in heels, we're going to call our friendship off.
1: Oh, geez, hello. Yeah, that's tough. Yeah, you know, the heels are bad on the ankles.
18: I know.
1: That's what I've heard.
18: He had a complete heart transplant. It's just incredible. You know, Trump was here a couple weeks ago.
1: At the Villages, yeah. And my understanding is he was quite well-loved. I've got about 10 seconds here. Finish your thought.
18: Yeah, he did great. He did great. There was a lot of people passing out, and they couldn't get to him. But
1: well, they're old.
18: I figured you were going to go, and I was going to try to hook up with you. We could have got to talk to him.
1: I do want to pal around with somebody who's got one of those cool golf carts down there. Those are pretty epic. So,
18: oh, I'll give you a ride on one.
1: All right, Mark. Good to hear from you, my friend. Folks, got to take a break. 901-260-5926. That's 901-260-5926. This is the Todd Starnes Show.

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3: And sanctions. Lisa Brady, Fox News. The White House says the president is in no rush on Iran after he rejected Iran's latest peace proposal as garbage, now calling a ceasefire unbelievably weak.
4: After recent attacks on U.S. warships and here on the UAE in the past week, President Trump says the ceasefire is on life support. He also had this message for his critics.
5: They think that, well, I'll get tired of this, or I'll get bored, or I'll have some pressure, but there's no pressure. There's no pressure at all. We're going to have a complete victory.
4: Now, here are the terms that were a non-starter for the president, as reported by Iranian state media. The U.S. was supposed to pay for Iranian war damage, recognition of Iranian sovereignty over the Strait of Hormuz, end of U.S. sanctions, and the release of Iran's blocked assets.
3: Fox's Lucas Tomlinson in Dubai. The Iranians also reportedly calling for 30 days of negotiations on nuclear issues instead of front-loaded guarantees the U.S. wants. President Trump saying again today Iran will not be allowed to have a nuclear weapon. The U.S. Treasury Department announcing new sanctions on multiple entities and individuals accused of aiding Iran's oil shipments to China. This as the president prepares to head to Beijing tomorrow for a summit with President Xi.
5: I have a great relationship with President Xi. We're doing a lot of business, but it's smart business. We used to be taken advantage of for years with our previous presidents, and now we're doing great with China. We make a lot of money with China.
3: Their summit expected to address many issues, including Iran, Russia, and Taiwan, and trade. The U.S. Supreme Court just extending access to a widely used abortion pill at least until Thursday, while justices review the challenge to restrictions on that pill. Also just getting word Democrats in Virginia are asking the High Court to invalidate a state Supreme Court ruling that blocked an effort to draw new congressional maps. Stocks finish higher. The Dow up 95 points at the bell. New records for the S&P and the NASDAQ. 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
3: 16 Americans who'd been on a cruise ship with a hantavirus outbreak are at a special health facility in Nebraska, two others in Atlanta.
9: The risk of hantavirus to the general public remains very, very low.
3: Assistant U.S. Health Secretary Admiral Brian Christine says the Andes variant of the virus does not spread easily.
10: Those 18 Americans, including a British dual national, arrived in Omaha during the pre-dawn hours to undergo assessments here at the University of Nebraska Medical Center. Out of an abundance of caution, one individual who tested both positive and negative for hantavirus before returning to the country is now inside the facility's biocontainment unit, but he is experiencing no symptoms. To reserve space for contingencies, two passengers traveling as a couple were taken to Emory University in Atlanta. One of them had reported symptoms, even though this individual had tested negative.
3: Fox's Jonathan Sary in Omaha. Other countries also monitoring people, quarantining some. A French woman who tested positive is hospitalized. A key recommendation about recess in schools is being revised.
11: The American Academy of Pediatrics says recess time has great value for students even in middle and high school. They cite rising obesity rates, but also state that students engage in peer-to-peer interactions during recess, and through this, students master social integration. However, they also state the breaks help students learn better, that the temporary suspension of cognitive effort, as they put it, helps maintain efficiencies and concentration while managing stress. While they don't recommend an exact amount of time for breaks, the group says recess has been declining and sometimes taken away, used as a tool of punishment. That peer-reviewed studies indicate multiple breaks for a minimum of 20 minutes throughout the day is optimal. Jessica Rosenthal, Fox News.
3: Recapping stocks, the Dow up 95, another record close for the S&P and the NASDAQ. I'm Lisa Brady, Fox News.
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0: Live from the Liberty University studio in Memphis, Tennessee, it's America's conservative blowtorch.
1: That's us. That's right. I love this American ride.
0: Todd Starks.
2: Oh, yeah. All right. Well, President Trump now looking at suspending the federal gas tax. Well, this is good news. That's his way of combating these higher gas prices. Hello, everybody. Welcome to the Todd Starnes Radio Show. An honor to have you with us today. Hour two of the big show underway. The president says he aims to suspend the federal gas tax for a period of time. And, look, I think that is a terrific idea. I was running some errands and I realized, gosh, it's been 2 weeks since I'd filled up the Cadillac. So I go pull into a gas station and I was literally on empty, guys. And so I'm not really paying much attention. I do the credit card thing, make sure that the credit card is not one of those fake things, you know, the fake cards, you know, I was scoping all of that out. And of course you're in Memphis, so you're kind of doing the look around just to make sure nobody's lurking in the bushes ready to shoot you or carjack you. It's just normal day in Memphis. And so anyway, I glance over and I guess and normally it takes, I don't know, a couple of minutes to fill up the car. And I realize that normally it's about, wow, what, 30, 40 bucks max to fill up a Cadillac. And I glance over and it was already at 20 something dollars. I'm like, holy cow, that was fast. And then I look down and I was paying $4.69 for a gallon of regular unleaded. And you know, I've got one of these hoity toity cars that demands the high end gas. I don't do that. I make it live on a middle class budget. So I'm always regular unleaded. You know what I'm talking about. Always gets me those folks. You know, the types. They're driving in the Maseratis, and they're just making sure somebody's watching as they hit the premium plus. Yeah, they can afford to pay $7 a gallon for gas. So anyway, Joe Messina, I posted this. I've got to share the story with you, Dylan. This drives me nuts. And again, on this program, folks, we don't work off of talking points from anybody. And when I see a problem, I just call it out. And the fact that gas in the state of Tennessee is now well over $4 a gallon, and it is reaching the point to where it was when Biden was in office again. So I just posted it. I didn't even post any commentary. I said, here's how much, and I took a little screenshot. I did the video, the whole nine yards, put it up there. And now people think I'm anti-Trump. And they said that I should consider paying a higher price at the pump to be a form of patriotism to show my support for the war in Iran. And I'm thinking, I'm sorry, what the hell is wrong with you? Why would anybody want to pay higher prices at the gas pump? And so now all of the same people, those are the same people who, by the way, who say you have a patriotic duty to pay higher prices at the gas pump. Do your part for the America First Movement. Those are the same people who wanted to run Joe Biden out of office for having high gas prices. Can't have it both ways, people. You can't have it both ways. So anyway, my good buddy Joe Messina, I got to call this. I posted this up. I haven't even seen what the remarks are yet. I just, and somebody said, Starnes, buckle up. You're a Nancy boy. No, I just don't want to pay $7 a gallon for gasoline, for crying out loud. Where's Messina? You hear him every Friday on the show. So Messina, apparently he gets gas at a place called Skyline Ranch Plaza. So if you see a Jaguar there, fill it up. That's Messina. Man, Dylan, that is a sweet ride that guy's got.
3: So nice.
2: I mean, and he just like whips in and out. Zoom, zoom, zoom, zoom, zoom.
3: You have to if you're in that.
2: Man, try not to hold on for dear life, but. You're hitting 120 on the I-10. Okay. Anyway, here's the prices. You ready for this? Look what they're paying in California right now. And of course, they've got their own problems because I think most of this price is wrapped up in taxes and regulations. $5.99 a gallon. These are all credit prices. $5.99 a gallon for regular unleaded. $6.49 And then 729. That's got to be, oh, it's for diesel. 729 a gallon for diesel. So there you go. Those are what the prices look like out there. Now, you can call me anti-Trump. You can call me whatever you want to call me. But the reality of it is this. Come election day, people are going to be voting with their pocketbooks. And if these gas prices go any higher, we're going to have some very unhappy voters out there. Got a nice card in the mail. This is, for, you know what? We haven't done mailbag in a long time. So I've only got one piece of mail, but I'm going to read it. So actually I have two pieces of mail. So normally people send hate mail to the Todd Stearns radio show, but it's very nice to share some happy news with you. I got a lovely card in the mail from Congresswoman Ashley Henson from the great state of Iowa. That's Jeff Stein country. Those of you watching us on our YouTube channel, I'm holding up a beautiful, it's a lovely card called, it's got a little bee, a big fat bumblebee. Oh, I think that's supposed to be me. I thought stripes were slimming. I don't think that's the case. I look like a big yellow beach ball. And it says, be well soon. Thank you, Congresswoman Ashley Henson. She says, Todd, in lovely penmanship, by the way. Todd, I read your post about your near Widowmaker incident. I am so glad you sought treatment and are around to tell the tale. You are an important voice. We need you in top form, so heal up fast. Well, yes, ma'am, Congresswoman, and we'll have to get the Congresswoman on very soon. The card brought to you by Minted Art Home Stationery. Are they paying for that, Dylan?
3: I don't think so, but they should. That was really good.
2: Then I just received this in the mail, and the lovely Shelby, who is our office manager, I was opening in her office, and she said, would you mind stepping outside? She says there may be anthrax or something in the car. Oh, I'm like, you know, I never really thought about that. Thank you, Shelby. Thank you. There's something else the guy with the heart condition has to be anxious about.
3: It's her job.
2: All right, I got to work on the cardiac rehab therapy they taught me. Breathe. All right, this coming from the lovely, and I want to make sure I get this right, the lovely Emmy Shilhan of Duluth, Georgia. I imagine listening to us on WDUN, and there's a beautiful American flag taped to the front of the card, and inside the America 250 logo, she says, Dear Todd, I am sending good thoughts your way for you to feel better and rest. I listen to both of your radio and TV shows. Sincerely, Emmy. Well, Emmy, God bless you, and thank you so much. And, of course, we always love it when people send us cards and messages, especially those without anthrax or any other deadly chemical agent. So thank you for that. All right, 901-260-5926 is our telephone number. That's 901-260-5926. Coming up, we're going to be talking with the director of the Institute for Israel Studies at Regent University, very concerning reports on anti-Semitism in America. Also, Paul Johnson, who is a second-generation vintner, and owns a beautiful winery and is the founder of Republican Red Winery. And we're going to tell you all about their America 250 collection. By the way, folks, this message and this segment brought to you by our friends at Newsmax. 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
7: So Abby Phillip over at CNN had a complete meltdown over this because the other component is the Virginia Supreme Court stepped in and said, oh, wait a second. Democrats, you broke the law. You cannot redistrict. There is a process to redistrict and you violated the process. So they threw out the redistricting vote, which means as it now stands, the Republicans are going to be able to maintain their seat. So when it's all said and done, now we understand that the Republicans, if they lose, if they win every single race they're supposed to win and lose every race they're supposed to lose, the Republicans are going to pick up 14 seats. I mean, it's a brilliant strategy, and people are freaking out about it. Here's Abby Phillip on CNN.
8: America's redistricting battles just became a full-fledged war. Democrats are vowing to go all in tonight after a consequential setback in Virginia. The state Supreme Court striking down the new congressional map that favors Democrats, ruling that the party began the process of putting the measure on the ballot too late. The new map would have created four new majority blue districts, and it was created in response to President Trump's call for red states to redraw maps to favor Republicans. Now, last month, voters narrowly passed that referendum, and Democrats are vowing to appeal. The House Minority Leader, Hakeem Jeffries, says that the fight is just getting started, and it all comes after the Supreme Court issued a historic ruling that severely weakened the Voting Rights Act of 1965, and it opened the door to new redistricting battles all across the South. Like, for example, in Alabama, where Republicans are now asking the Supreme Court to allow the state to revert back to an old map that it had struck down. The court in 2023 ultimately ordered the officials to redraw its map after it tried to pack black voters into one district. So we are, to be frank, in the depths of hell now when it comes to redistricting. I don't think there's a better way to put it. Like, there's no bottom. Officially here. I think between the Supreme Court ruling and Virginia, we have a situation where pretty much every state is going to be looking at their maps and seeing whether they can box out the other political party. And the result is going to be, I think, just terrible, probably. Yeah, chaos, terrible for our democracy. But for black voters in particular in the South, they're looking to lose pretty much most.

0: if not all of their representation in southern states.
1: But they're not. And that's the thing. So what, when Abby Phillip and the Democrats say stuff like that, what they mean is they're going to lose a black congressperson, right? That this has nothing to do with representation. And hear me on this. Nobody is losing representation in Congress. Nobody. And I want to give you let me give you this illustration first, and then we'll take a look at New England, for example. So there's been a lot of controversy here in Tennessee about the elimination of Steve Cohen's congressional district, and the city of Memphis is going to be broken up into three different congressional districts, which actually is a good thing. You would rather, you know, the more congresspeople you have representing you, the better chances are you're going to be able to get whatever you need out of Washington, D.C. I mean, at that time, it makes sense to me. But the argument is that Cohen's district is meant to be a black district, which is laughable because Steve Cohen is white. Now, he got elected for the first time 20 years ago in every single one of those races. And so that was 10 congressional races, right? The House members, they run for office every 2 years. Those 10 congressional races, Steve Cohen had a very well qualified black opponent challenge him in the Democrat primary. So my question is, why didn't the majority black district vote for the black guy? Why did they vote for Cohen? I mean, if this is supposed to be a black district, right? So then on the Republican side, because they're saying, well, the Republicans are racist. Well, the Republicans are not racist. I spent a good amount of time taking drugs and going to the cardiologist over the past week or so. I've been spending a lot of time looking into this. Republicans in the same district, the 9th Congressional District, they actually nominated a black woman six times. And by the way, she actually defeated very well-qualified white candidates. And so, again, my question is, fine, you get to the general election in this majority black district, why is it that the black voters went with the white guy instead of the black woman? Again, if this is supposed to be all about race, which is the argument they're trying to make. The reality is that the Democrats have not done a very good job of representing Memphis in the Congress, and that's about to change. Meanwhile, in New England, 21 congressional seats for Democrats in the New England states. 21. Not a single Republican in the mix, and over 40% of the entire New England area voted for Donald Trump. So if you want to talk about gerrymandering and what is fair and what's not fair, yeah, let's have that conversation. But the Democrats started all of this a long time ago. All right, got to take a break here, folks. 901-260-5926. This is the Todd Stern Show.
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3: I'm Liz Klayman, and this is the Fox Business Report.
4: A choppy trading session with the major averages kicking off the new trading week higher in the NASDAQ and S&P 500, notching fresh record closes despite renewed worries over stalled U.S.-Iran talks. Oil prices spike with West Texas Intermediate crude at around $97 a barrel, while Brent crude, the international benchmark, is around $105. Higher oil prices lifted energy stocks. Tech was the best performing sector, while consumer staples lagged. The Magnificent Seven big cap tech stocks were mixed, and chip makers continue to march higher with shares of AI darling Nvidia rising 2% for a new record high. The Dow winners, Caterpillar, Goldman Sachs, and Honeywell. The Dow decliners, Home Depot, Salesforce, and IBM. The Dow rising 95 points, the Nasdaq higher by 27, S&P 500 up 14. That's your Fox Business Report. I'm Hillary Barsky, invested in you.
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7: In the KOZI newsroom, I'm Nick Scott. There are six candidates interested in fulfilling the remaining term of retired Chelan City Councilor

0: Park Erics, who left the council earlier this year due to health. City Council received applications from Pamela Von Gerpen, Todd Higley, Brant Jones, Ben Laughlin, Cesar Vargas, and Lars Strandberg. The council is expected to make an appointment at the end of its meeting tomorrow night. A rush of potential political hopefuls filed for local elected positions at the close of political filing week. Chelan County Commissioner Sean Smith will be challenged in the August primary election by Leavenworth City Councilman Clint Strand and Nathaniel Heligsoe. Also in contested races are Chelan County Sheriff Mike Morrison facing Deputy Stan Langlow. Chelan County Auditor Brant Capel is challenged by retiring Wenatchee Valley Fire Chief Brian Brett. Rick Vial of Chelan and Doug Miller of Rock Island are seeking to replace Chelan County Treasurer David Griffiths, who didn't file for re-election. Assessor Wes Cornelius is being opposed by Brittany Port. In Douglas County, a three-way primary race for Sheriff. Sheriff Tyler Kale, Chelan County Sheriff Sergeant Adam Musgrove, and Keith Seibert. County Commissioner Mark Straub has opposition from Michael Leske. Stay connected on air, on Facebook, and at KOZI.com. I'm Nick Scott, KOZI News.
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0: right, welcome back, everybody. Good to have you with us. Out of Chicago, a lot of businesses are starting to shut down, and people are really upset at Walgreens. And I've got no beef with the big box, pharmacies. 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And I just love it. It's sort of like a Mayberry experience. You know, you go in there, everybody knows your name. If you're not feeling well, they'll bring your drugs to you. Dylan, they gave me a drug last week. Well, it was prescribed. They didn't just give it to me.
1: Yeah.
0: Anyway, I don't know what it was, but it gives you amnesia.
1: Oh.
0: So you don't remember what you've been through.
1: I kind of don't like that. Was it a good experience for you?
0: I asked for a refill. I'm like, I want to take one of those every day.
1: You probably forgot that you got that
0: every
1: in the
0: day. Exactly. But anyway, so there's a big problem in the Chicago community of Chatham. And they've had a Walgreens there for years, as far back as anybody can remember. And this poor Walgreens has come under fire because they're shutting down. They said they can't do it anymore. They've lost over $1 million in shoplifted revenue. I mean, that's a lot of money. You know, we're talking about Walgreens here, okay? And people are just robbing them blind. And on top of that,

0: Andersonville.
1: In Carla, Germany.
2: I don't drive. Having to go cross town to get my medicine will be an inconvenience.
1: At a community town hall inside St. Mark's United Methodist Church Saturday morning, officials from Walgreens sat at the front while a few dozen people wanted to know why this location. Walgreens says theft there is at 16%, four times the company average. Prescription volume fell 30% the last 5 years, and pharmacy reimbursement rates are 25% below Walgreens' average.
3: A lot of the times those lock boxes are getting destroyed. And that's a great cost to the company.
1: Walgreens says lockboxes and full-time security costs $400,000 a year at this location. Even that doesn't stop customers from jumping over counters to steal liquor, cigarettes, and make threats to team members.
4: Just imagine being a cashier, your daughter, your son, being a cashier and witnessing those things.
1: To prevent more locations from closing, Walgreens says they will pay for security features and swap out their guards for tactical security.
5: These guards are folks there to deal with death, violence.
1: But even these reasons are not enough for some neighbors, who now must trek over a mile to get prescriptions.
6: All right, so now the city lawmakers in Chicago are just outraged. But they're not outraged over the fact that these people are coming in and shoplifting everything and stealing everything. They're upset at Walgreens, and they say Walgreens is the bad guy here. They're saying that Walgreens has a community responsibility to stay in the neighborhood, even if they are losing money on the shoplifted items. And by the way, they're not the only people that believe like this and think like this. The mayor of Seattle just announced that she is going to physically stop grocery stores from shutting down and moving out of Seattle. They've got the same problem there. So there's a guy by the name of Alderman William Hall, and he says that this is really all about racism. He said Walgreens have been in the community for nearly 60 years, and now as a result of Walgreens leaving, they're creating a pharmacy desert. He says, when Walgreens opened up, everybody thought it was the best option. Now that Walgreens is leaving, we will have no options. He said at the end of the day that this is a racial issue. Mr. Hall said, when Walgreens came in, now that they're gone, they leave families behind. You come into our neighborhood and you think you can leave us with crumbs. We're better than crumbs. We know it's a closure by color. He contrasted the closures with stores in predominantly white areas, saying the company appears more willing to invest in maintaining those locations. Walgreens said, however, the closing is only because of significantly higher levels of theft and violent incidents compared to other locations. In other words, they're not robbing Walgreens blind in the white neighborhoods. Now, it just seems to me that maybe the point of the community meeting should not have been about attacking Walgreens, but actually maybe, I don't know, apologizing to Walgreens and trying to figure out how do we stop the neighborhood from robbing Walgreens blind. So my question here, ladies and gentlemen, who do you think the bad guy is? Is it Walgreens? Should they be forced to stay in communities where they're getting robbed blind? Or is the bad guy really the bad guys, the people that are shoplifting? But this, and by the way, I was in New York City a couple of months ago, and I was just astounded. You walk into any store in New York City, everything is locked down now. You can't even go and get toothpaste. You have to call somebody. They've got to show up, unlock the case. And by the way, there is a brand new store, and I believe it is a Kroger, where they actually create two different entrances, and they're both locked down. So they're trying to prevent people from literally robbing them blind. 901-260-5926 is our telephone number. That's 901-260-5926. Want to remind you, ladies and gentlemen, now is the perfect time to pre-order my brand new book. It's called The Golden Age, How Trump Saved America. But this book is more than really just a celebration about President Trump. It is a guidebook and a path forward. What does the America First movement look like after Donald Trump leaves office? Who is going to carry that banner? And I discuss those ideas in the book. It's a over 300 pages long. You're going to

0: love this one. It's called The Golden Age, How Trump Saved America. You can pre-order a copy right now online wherever you buy your books. Got to take a break. We'll be right back.
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17: Had some anti-Israel bias and anti-Semitism that has really, I would say, infected the student population. And it was at a very specific time. So what I saw was really there was none of it in the 2024-2025 academic year. So sometime between the end of that, so May and August, there was a real sea change, and it was particularly targeting Gen Z conservative men. So men who lean right and are very engaged on social media between the ages of 18 to 29, to the point that actually we were seeing memes and arguments against Israel and frankly stuff that was anti-Semitic that was targeting the young men, and the young women in the same cohort with many of the same interests were not getting it on social media.
0: Do we know where all of this is coming from and where this is emanating?
17: So there, I mean, definitely there's some things that are suspicious about it. It's been a coordinated campaign. There were a series of memes and arguments that have been made that have really been catered toward a Gen Z evangelical audience. I have my suspicions of where it's coming from, and I would suspect that there's some definitely some foreign influence behind it just because of the level of consistency across platforms. But, you know, obviously there's been no smoking gun, but, you know, we know that Qatar, for example, has spent billions of dollars on anti-Israel messaging geared at campuses. And so it wouldn't be totally surprised to see either some people associated with that government or connected, involved. And there's a possibility that it's directly linked back to Iran as well. Although, like I said, we haven't found the smoking gun on that just yet.
0: So the big question, I suppose, is how do we combat this? Clearly, I just think there's been a lot of brainwashing going on in a very clever way, using high tech technology to make all of that happen. So how do we fix all of this?
17: Yeah, so that's a great question. I think first, looking at a couple of the root causes, and there are two root causes among Gen Z Christians that I've identified. You know, first of all, of course, this is a generation that had their educational experience in K through 12 blighted by COVID-19. And so you had a lot of, let's just say, mixed inconsistent messaging, outright false messaging that was directed at their cohort. And then they were also very much on social media for some of those formative years. So there's a tendency toward conspiratorial thinking that might be higher, than would have been from previous people in that age cohort. And the other thing that I've seen is, you know, a lot of the young Christians that are coming through haven't been shaped and formed by engagement with the scriptures as much as I would expect. It's more of a post-literate generation. So they're engaging much more on social media, you know, audio, visual, all those types of things, and less directly with scripture. So how do we fix that? Well, in terms of the conspiracy theory thinking, what we found is that Gen Z are most susceptible to peer-to-peer engagement. So we focused on training and equipping the student leaders that we have that are pro-Israel so that they can answer questions of their peers. And then when there are questions they can't answer, I'm available as a professor, you know, to sort of kind of do the prove me wrong thing that Charlie Kirk was so famous for. On the other, in terms of biblical engagement, I think that's something that has to be fixed really at the level of the churches, at the level of the high schools. You know, there's got to be a real serious re-engagement of youth with the Bible, and particularly connecting the Bible with the land. So when we read the Bible, don't skip all the GPS data that tells you when and where things are happening, because it's really important for people to understand that the Bible happens in a particular place. And those things, I think, inoculate people against some of the frankly conspiratorial stuff and crazy, you know, often very anti-Semitic stuff that we're seeing crop up on the Christian right now.
0: Dr. A.J. Nolte is joining us. He is the director of the Institute for Israel Studies at Regent University. By the way, if you're watching us over the live show blog on YouTube, you can pop over there. We have posted a direct link to the Institute there at Regent University, so you'll be able to find all that information there. And the break real quick here. We've got a couple of minutes, Dr. Nolte. I love this idea, and I think it's really about educating the kids. I would love to see some sort of a program maybe where we send American kids over, Christian kids, to Israel for a week or two so they can experience the Holy Land for themselves, and they can get a firsthand look at what we're really talking about here.
17: Yeah, so imagine that you had, you know, like a course geared at high school or middle school students that just takes them through the geography of the Bible, you know, and does a little bit of sort of history, culture, geography, so that the Bible comes alive not just as a religious text, which it is, it's meaningful, it's God's redemptive work in history, but so that we see the historical and, you know, even location where that happened. And then from that, you know, students that are high performers in that class, we'd take them to Israel. I'd love to see something like that emerge. But, you know, I think the important thing is we can't start in college, right? There's got to be a serious substantive engagement with scripture, and people that know the scriptures, particularly people that have a high value for the Old Testament and understand that that's integral to who we are as Christians, they are more inoculated against some of the anti-Semitism and anti-Israel bias that comes up.
0: Mm. All right. And again, Dr. Nolte, tell us where you want to send folks if they want to get information about the Institute for Israel Studies.
17: So it's a really simple URL, regent.edu/Israel. That will take you to our website, Facebook, Instagram, and the podcast that we do once a week.
0: All right. Well, congratulations. I think that's a terrific thing you guys are doing there at Regent University. And you're right. I think we need to start young. And this is a role for the church to be involved. And let's just hope that our denominations are listening and are going to do something about that. Dr. Nolte, thank you so much for joining us today.
17: Thank you for having me.
0: All right. And again, if you want to get information, go to our YouTube channel. That's Todd Starnes. We make it pretty simple, and you'll see the link there in the live show chat, the link to Regent University. And of course, a lot of folks engaged right now over on the channel. So we certainly appreciate you guys doing that. All right. Coming up in the next hour, we're going to be talking to Paul Johnson, who is a second generation vineyard owner. He is the founder of the Republican Red Winery, and they are launching a Freedom 250 collection ahead of the nation's 250th birthday celebration. By the way, we're also going to be talking to Parker May, who's going to be along at the next hour. The president going to be honoring the national NCAA national football champions. Fernando Mendoza is not going to be there, and a lot of folks are wondering what's going on with that. We've asked Parker to look into it, and he'll bring us up to speed on all of that coming up in the next hour as well. Again, our telephone number, 901-260-5926. That's 901-260-5926. 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And every morning, I think three times a week, we send out, so it's not every morning, but three times a week, we send you out a newsletter with all the news and information that we think is important to share with you. And you can sign up for that again, free of charge, no strings attached. So there you go. Really am shocked by the news, though, that he dropped here. Dr. Dolce saying that anti-Semitism is also happening on many Christian university campuses. That's a disturbing trend. All right, got to take a break. 901-260-5926. This is the Todd Stern Show.

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7: Ramped up legal fights over new maps. I'm Lisa Brady, Fox News. Democrats in Virginia asking the U.S. Supreme Court to invalidate last week's ruling from the state Supreme Court, which blocked new congressional maps on a procedural issue. Also just getting word that Alabama is asking the U.S. Supreme Court to intervene in a redistricting fight. And one more note from the high court, access to an abortion pill is being extended for now, at least until Thursday, while the review of restrictions on mifepristone continues. Federal health officials pushing back on concern that cuts to federal agencies may be hurting preparedness to deal with a hantavirus outbreak.
8: The Centers for Disease Control and Prevention and the Department of Health and Human Services, including, here's who Trump fired, cruise ship inspectors, port health station staff, disease detectives, and others.
7: Senate Minority Leader Chuck Schumer, Medicaid and Medicare Administrator Dr. Mehmet Oz telling reporters.
9: The country's prepared, the CDC is focused on it, and the agency is well aware of the opportunities to actually treat this problem, not just try to prevent it in the future, but treat if it happens now.
7: 16 U.S. citizens evacuated from the cruise ship hit by a deadly outbreak are now at a special hospital in Nebraska for monitoring. 2 others at a facility in Atlanta. Discouraging words about the ceasefire with Iran.
10: After rejecting a counteroffer from Iran over the weekend, President Trump tells me the ceasefire is now on life support.
11: Where the doctor walks in and says, sir, your loved one has approximately a 1% chance of living.
10: The president calls the latest proposal from Iran totally unacceptable and garbage.
7: Fox's Jared Halpern at the White House. Until the conflict ends, the president says he would support a temporary suspension of the federal gas tax to help lower prices. Missouri Republican Senator Josh Hawley just proposing a bill that would do that. 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
12: I move mountains for a living. Literally. That means I don't carry hand lotion, and when it comes to serious heartburn, I don't mess around with anything but Rolaids. 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
7: Arraignment day for Cole Allen, the man accused of trying to kill the president at a D.C. dinner event last month. An attorney entering a not guilty plea for him in federal court earlier today.
15: They say he stormed through a security checkpoint at the Washington Hilton on Saturday, April 25th, before running toward the ballroom where he fired his long gun, hitting a Secret Service officer in the chest. That Secret Service agent was not hurt. He fired back at Cole Allen five times, but Cole Allen was not hit.
7: Fox's David Spunt.
15: Now, through his federal public defenders, Allen is asking the judge to force Acting Attorney General Todd Blanche and U.S. Attorney Jeanine Pirro to recuse themselves personally from the case, arguing that since they were potential victims of the attack, they were both inside the dinner and shouldn't be allowed to handle the actual case.
7: The next court date is set for late June. More than 25 people now facing federal charges as part of a nationwide crackdown targeting the foreign terrorist organization Tren de Aragua. The Justice Department announcing charges in five states, many of the suspects in the U.S. illegally. Oscar winners Matt Damon and Ben Affleck accused in a lawsuit of defaming two Miami-Dade police officers with their Netflix crime drama, The Rip.
16: Jason Smith and Jonathan Santana say the movie's corrupt law enforcement characters are clearly based on them, even though they are not named directly. The officers claim the film and its promotion imply misconduct, poor judgment, and unethical behavior linked to a real-life 2016 drug cash seizure. The Rip stars Damon and Affleck as two Miami-Dade officers who discover $20 million in cartel cash, exposing corruption inside the department. Michelle Polino, Fox News.
7: A strong finish on Wall Street after a mixed session. The Dow up 95 points. New highs for the S&P and the NASDAQ. And Lisa Brady, Fox News.
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21: Everybody, welcome to the Todd Starnes Radio Show. What an honor to have you with us today. Write down our telephone number. You will need this if you plan on calling in this hour of the show. 901-260-5926. Again, that number, 901-260-5926. Well, a busy day at the White House. You know, the president always loves it when the athletic teams, when sports figures show up at the White House, and the president rolls out the red carpet. And if they're college athletes, he's normally serving, I don't know, Big Macs and quarter pounders and Filet-O-Fish, all sorts of great food. And the president, he's just always in a good mood. And I think the reason why is the president loves surrounding himself with winners. And today, the NCAA football champions, the Indiana Hoosiers, are going to be at the White House. You know, Dylan, this is like a huge deal.
22: Yeah, for this team, too. I mean, considering the seasons that they've had in the past and the historic season that they had this past season, it's huge for them.
21: So, Cinderella story, right?
22: Oh, yes.
21: Well, I want to bring into the conversation our good pal. He is the sports director at KWAM Radio in Memphis, Tennessee. Parker May. Parker, good to have you back in Memphis. And this is a big day for sports at the White House.
0: Absolutely, Todd. Great to be back in Memphis for the summer. And it is a big day in the White House, as you mentioned, the Indiana Hoosiers expected to be at the White House around 4 o'clock Eastern time this afternoon. And it's going to be a great day at the White House as we get to celebrate the national champions.
21: You know, it's interesting, guys. Fernando Mendoza is not going to be there. And a lot of folks, Parker, have been wondering exactly why Mendoza is a no-show.
0: Yeah, the number one pick in the NFL draft and Heisman winner Fernando Mendoza, the star quarterback of this Indiana Hoosiers team, will not be there this afternoon. He is instead going to be at OTAs, the first official full team practices for the Las Vegas Raiders this afternoon. Today is their first practice, so he felt he didn't want to miss the first practice, and kind of he's been taking a more of a humble approach since joining the NFL. He really has said that he has a lot to work on and a lot he needs to learn, and he's taking every opportunity to do so.
21: Guys, did you see the Dylan? Did you see the video from Las Vegas after he got drafted?
22: Yes, I have.
21: Yeah, what was your take on it? You know, because he was, I think a lot of people were surprised that it wasn't like, well, praise the Lord, because everything up to this point was praise the Lord, and there was no Lord in those comments.
22: Yeah, I mean, what happens in Vegas stays in Vegas. Unfortunately, it's all on camera now, so the whole world sees a different side of him, maybe that they haven't seen before.
21: Yeah.
22: Maybe they form some different opinions on who he really is behind the scenes.
21: Look, I am not, we're not about judging people and their religion here, guys. And I think we may have lost Parker there, but I think the challenge here, Dylan, is that, I don't think that we got the, I'm not sure that Mendoza is the Mendoza that we think the Mendoza is.
22: Yeah. I mean, like, he's the LinkedIn football player, right? Like, he put his whole, like, business college on LinkedIn. He put when he won the national championship there. So, like, he has to put on a face for the cameras. He's polite. He's very nice. He's humble. But then you see him after games and you see him in parties. Like, I mentioned earlier today, like, we live in a day and age where everything's on camera. So anything that you do outside of, you know, your normal business hour work days is going to be seen by other people. So you have to really be careful if you want to put that persona on.
21: I just, Parker, I want to believe it all to be true. It just seems like there's an authenticity issue there. Maybe I'm just reading too. Maybe it's me, guys. I've been on drugs for almost 2 weeks. Maybe it's me.
0: It is something that's really weird to totally understand because this is not a situation that you see too often. Most football players and athletes in general, no matter how humble they are, they're still very active on social media and public with their interviews. Mendoza said the only social media he has during the season is LinkedIn and YouTube.
21: Yeah.
0: So a very different approach for the star quarterback.
21: Guys, other big story coming out of the White House, President Trump showing off the visuals, the renderings of UFC Fight Night. I can already tell you four members of the Stearns family already have tickets to be there. Parker, how big of a deal is this?
0: It's the first of anything like this. It is very unprecedented. This is a very unique situation in that President Trump has been very vocal about his passion for UFC, has been seen at multiple fights all across the nation. So it'll be a truly one-of-a-kind event out on the White House lawn on July 4th. Should be a really great spectacle.
21: Dylan's going to be a cage match.
22: Oh, yeah. He loves sports. I mean, you can tell he always goes to football games. He always is at UFC events, like Parker was saying. Yeah, I mean, this will be cool. I don't think I've seen something like this outside before. I feel like it's always been inside. So I'm curious to see, you know, just how the people react, how the vibes are. I'm sure it'll be great. I mean, this is a one in a lifetime thing.
21: So it's going to be on the South Lawn. This is June 14th and it'll be streamed exclusively on Paramount Plus, but they're opening up. I think a very small number of people are actually going to be able to be in the arena, which is literally going to be set up on the South Lawn, but everybody else is going to be out on the Washington Mall and they're setting up these huge screens. You know, there's going to be a ton of people there, Parker.
0: It is really interesting, as you mentioned, just a limited crowd actually on the South Lawn to be able to witness it in person. But I am really excited to see, as you mentioned, the crowds that will be viewing it just a few blocks away and seeing the mass numbers that will be there to witness this once-in-a-lifetime event.
21: Well, by the way, before we let you go, Parker, I'm curious. I was reading something in the past week or two about Are they expanding the college championship playoffs to, what, 82 teams or something now?
0: It's very disappointing. 74 teams, or 76, I should say, are now going to be in the men's and women's tournament. So we've had the first four on Tuesday and Wednesday, two playing games on each day, and now that'll be expanded to six games each day. So it'll go from 76 down to 64.
21: Have they not learned anything from the NBA? It's like you forget that they're actually the playoffs. It's like the playoffs that will never, ever end, Dylan.
22: And you can do away with any of the bowl games at this point. I mean, who cares, right? I mean, it's great for the cities. Like Memphis, we have the Liberty Bowl, which is awesome. But in the terms of, like, what it actually means to be in a bowl game or in a playoff, like, those things are kind of wasting away now because, like, at the end of the day, there are teams that are bigger that are going to win all the time and are going to be there, except for Indiana. You know, they had a great season. But, like, if it's a bowl game, like, who cares? I'm sorry. It's just you're not doing any service for them anymore. It doesn't matter in the scheme of things.
21: Parker, I'm going to give you the last word here. Good or bad move?
0: Awful. I think it's the worst move that they could have made because you're devaluing the value of making it to the NCAA tournament. I think this is something, and I think it really hurts them in majors. I work at a current mid-major for the Stanford men's basketball team, and so it really kind of hurts them because you're getting more at-large teams from the power conference teams in that don't deserve to be in there. So you take a look at who would have been in the tournament this year. You would have had Indiana, who had nearly a losing record, who probably would have gotten to the March Madness tournament this year. Instead of getting more quality mid-major teams, it's lower quality high-major teams that will be in the tournament.
21: All right. Well, Parker, we'll check in with you, and good to have you back for the summer interning here at KWAM, our flagship radio station for the show. And Parker will keep us updated on all the big national sports stories. All right, we've got to take a quick break here, folks. 901-260-5926. That's 901-260-5926. 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
21: Joe Pierce were the founders of Slaps Barbecue. They were part of this big White House event honoring small business owners. And, man, they put out a spread. They had all their sauces and the dry rubs, the whole nine yards. And the president, of course, delivered remarks. And when the president saw they were from Kansas City, well, you know, the president's going to have a conversation about that. And so now people have launched a boycott against the barbecue joint. One resident telling the Kansas City Star, "I'm deeply disappointed. They for years have been my favorite in town. It was the first food I ate after my wedding, and I've recently told multiple people that it's the best in town. But now he will not be eating there anymore. He says, nothing tastes as good as integrity. You can tell because they spent all day deleting critical comments and Google reviews." Well, yeah, I guess I would too. People are now calling for a boycott, and more than 3,000 people have liked that message. Now, this bothers me. These guys did nothing more than accept an invitation to the White House. And now people are out there trying to destroy them. Do you see how evil the left is? Do you see how destructive these people are? They want to destroy anything that is remotely pro-America here. And that's just unacceptable. So all I can do is give them a shout out and say, we stand with you, Slaps Barbecue. And if you were here in Memphis, I'd probably go and visit you, even though I believe that Memphis Barbecue is the best in the world. Because that's what good patriots do. We stand alongside our fellow business owners. These guys didn't have Trump flags outside the window. No, of course not. That's what I'm trying to convey to you, how unhinged the other side here is. These are very, very, very bad people we're talking about. Anyway, we stand with you, Slaps Barbecue. 901-260-5926. By the way, Dylan, we have an update. Oh, my gosh. I thought this was a one-and-done story, the Arthur Steakhouse out of Little Rock. What the heck? So now we have an update on what happened. Apparently, it's going from bad to worse. Take a listen.
11: All right, y'all. I got a little bit of an update right now for y'all. Shout out to my girl. She wanted an update, so here it go. Child, after all of that, some type of actual altercation happened. Baby, it was some furniture moving around there. Do you hear me? So much so that one of the sisters got arrested. Miss Asia, I think that's the youngest one, baby. She was going ham and turkey on the waiter. Now, just a little recap. Apparently, they felt like they were being racially discriminated against. The waiter that they had actually threw a plate of a steak in front of one of the sister's face. We're not clear on what was said or if it was any type of exchange between her and the waiter. But, baby, the whole family was mad.

0: That's why they got up and was like, "Hey, nah, we need to speak to the owner." But the owner was not there. So again, right now, she is on a no bond right now. Okay. Court starting about 30 minutes where I'm in. I'm trying to see if I can get some more information for y'all. Might even be able to go down there, you know what I'm saying? But I'ma tell y'all, I'ma keep y'all posted on what's going on in this. And again, the people say that some of the people are saying that the girls was doing too much. But some of the people in the restaurant was saying that they was treating them like they was being racist towards them as well. So I don't know, but I'ma get the tea for y'all, you know what I'm saying? I just had to come to y'all and tell y'all what was going on. I am just the messenger.
1: Oh my, she's just the messenger. I don't believe any of this. Not a single thing. This is a high-end steak joint. I don't think anybody's going around there. You think somebody, what are they going to have, like tomahawk chops? They're just wheeling and the wait staff is just going around smacking customers upside the head? No, you're not doing that. If you're in that place, you're eating. You're eating that steak. That's what you're doing. What did she say? The girl went ham and turkey on him? Oh, jeez. Anyway, but we do understand that one person's already been arrested. So there you go, ladies and gentlemen. The very latest update there from this crazy story out of Little Rock, Arkansas. People need to learn manners. All I can tell you as a 4- and 5-year-old, I was very well, we were trained to be well mannered when going out to eat at the Piccadilly. Didn't see anybody back in the day acting the fool. I don't care, black or white or Hispanic. Or Asian. Did I leave anybody out? I can't. I'm Indian. Well, not the Indians with the thing. No, Tonto. No, Native Indian. Native Indians? No. Native Americans. Thank you. It's hard to keep up with everybody these days. You know, you got to keep everybody happy. Everybody happy. All that to say, everybody was behaving. And if you didn't, you got your butt whipped right there in the restaurant. And it didn't matter what color your rear end was, because they were all red by the end of that adventure. We'll be right back, America.
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3: I'm Charles Payne, and this is the Fox Business Report.
4: A choppy trading session with the major averages ending higher and oil prices spiking after President Trump called Iran's peace proposal totally unacceptable. West Texas Intermediate crude, the U.S. oil benchmark, settling around $98 a barrel, while Brent crude, the global benchmark, ending around $104. Tech was the best performing sector, with chip stocks leading the charge as shares of AI darling NVIDIA rose 3% and logged its third record close of the year. While NVIDIA is still the leading AI chip company, its 15% stock gain this year through Friday's close has lagged far behind semiconductor peers Intel and Advanced Micro Devices on excitement about their central processing units. The Dow up 95 points, the Nasdaq up 27 for its 12th record close of the year, S&P 500 up 14 for its 16th record close of the year. That's your Fox Business Report. I'm Hillary Barsky, invested in you.
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7: Governor Ferguson hasn't decided yet on whether the state will opt into a federal education tax credit scholarship program. The program will provide a dollar-for-dollar federal tax credit of up to $1,700 for donors to scholarship-granting nonprofits. Every eligible taxpayer can take advantage of the tax credit, but only states that have opted into the program can accept the money for their state. Washington Policy Center's Education Center Director Vicki Murray in a Friday interview with the Center Square.
8: The question for Democratic governors is, do you want hundreds of millions of dollars for Washington State? It's over $700 million annually that could be for public and private school student, educational expenses. Do we let all that money go?
7: Murray says Washington taxpayers can take the tax credit. The question today is whether that money will stay here or profit other states. A 78-year-old former Grant County man will serve 2.5 years in prison for assuming the identity of a Vietnam veteran. Raymond Musgrove lived in Moses Lake in 1997 when he began opening financial accounts and collecting veterans' benefits under the name of a Marine Corps veteran, accumulating $825,000 worth of unearned payments and services over the next 25 years. Stay connected on air, on Facebook, and at KOZI.com. I'm Nick Scott, KOZI News.
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1: All right, getting word, U.S. Senator Eric Schmidt, among those defending Slaps Barbecue from this Trump derangement syndrome mob. These people, unbelievable. I got to tell you something, and I have no inside knowledge, but I guarantee you a good many of the people that are enraged that these barbecue guys were invited to the White House, closet vegans. Mark my word, closet vegans. They're always just insufferable, these. And you know why they're insufferable? Because they don't eat meat. That's why. Let's go to the phones, 901-260-5926. Pastor John, what's going on, Pastor?
14: Well, Todd, I know we're talking about a lot of unhinged people and crazy things going on in the world today, but you know what? Just for a brief moment, I want to speak to you as a pastor, and my family and I and our church, we were praying for a quick recovery for you. Because honestly, Todd, I've dealt with widowmakers. I'm a paramedic back in the ancient days, and those are pretty bad. And we are so thankful to the Lord God in the name of Jesus that you are still with us. I know you're busy, but Todd, please, this is from our heart. We are so glad you're okay. And we look forward to many, many, many, many more years until the second coming of Christ for you to continue to broadcast. We love you, Todd, and we'll continue to pray for you, brother.
1: Well, Pastor, I really do appreciate that. And I was fortunate to be at Baptist East Hospital, and it's just, those are my people, and they do a great job. They have one of the best cardiac units in the nation. And it was really reassuring to hear every day the chaplain comes over the intercom system, and it doesn't matter if you're in the surgical suite or the ER, you're hearing a verse of scripture and a prayer. And it was just really, really comforting. And it was, look, it was a tough experience, and it's going to take some time to get, you know, 100 back to 100%. But it's just fun to be back behind the microphone hanging out with folks.
14: yesterday.

0: gas solution. It's very simple. If we nationalize the oil to where we develop it and we sell it to ourselves at cost, yeah, we can still export it to people like Japan. We can be good neighbors at the international rate, but at cost, even with the gas tax in Memphis, right around $1 a gallon instead of $4 at Sam's Club today.
1: It was $4 at Sam's Club?
0: It was bumping up against it when we went there 2 days ago, and I just heard they had it raised. I haven't been there to visually verify it yet. I'm going to tomorrow, but it's our oil, okay? And they've been doing this for a long time. We need to take responsibility for ourselves. Yes, we can hire an oil company to locate it, hire a drilling company to drill, hire a company to build a refinery. We go to work at the refinery, and our children do, and so forth, because we're old guys, you know, you and me. But then we go buy our resource. I've got a hay field. I pay a farmer to cut, rake, and bale, $1.50 a bale. And he said, well, look, I'll come and cut, rake, and bale, and I'll pay you $1.50 a bale. And I said, but when I need hay, he said, well, I'll sell it to you. I'll bring it to you for $6 a bale. And I said, oh, instead of me being able to develop my own hay and make $3,000 a year, I'll end up having to pay $3,000 a year. I said, no, I like it the way it is.
1: I think one of the challenges we have here is that there are, I think all the Democrats want business up in your grill, right? That's the thing. Democrats, they want to completely control your life. The challenge is that so do a lot of Republicans that are in office right now. And I want the government out of my life as much as humanly possible. I mean, we truly have to be able to return to the country our founding fathers intended, and we've got to get the government out of our lives. I mean, we just have to, and that's just unacceptable. And especially with farmers and the regulations they're imposing all these farmers, it's just too much. Mike, I've got to run, man, and you know what, Mike? It's good to hear your voice too. I tell you, this has been a long slog over the past couple of weeks.
0: Great. I'm all for term limits, and if we eliminate all the pensions, guess what? Fewer people will run for Congress.
1: That's it. All right, Mike, appreciate the call. 901-260-5926 is our number. That's 901-260-5926. But this notion that now you have to support higher gas prices or you're, what, anti-Trump? That's a load of hooey, ladies and gentlemen, an absolute load of hooey. Got to take a break. We'll be right back.
2: Honest and true, Todd Starnes.
1: 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The answer will shock you. Dr. Michael Youssef has spent decades studying this from the inside, and in his most urgent book yet, An Unholy Alliance, he tears the mask off a coordinated assault on American freedom and Judeo-Christian civilization. 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
11: That makes the wine or the land that it's from, it's kind of self-centered. I thought I was going to start something that was for a community of people, and being a conservative myself and heading into the 2020 election, I thought what better time than to start something that meant something.
12: A lot of folks are not aware that pretty much the modern conservative movement was birthed in Southern California. I know you guys are in what, Monterey, is that?
11: That's correct.
12: But California has this rich heritage of being the place where conservatism was birthed and where it grew. Of course, it's the state that gave us Ronald Reagan. And so it just, it's exciting. It must be exciting to see that your company is not only growing, it is thriving and doing so well.
11: Yeah, I'm very, very proud of it. I started this on a bootstrap budget and kind of against my dad's wishes, actually. He said, whatever you do, don't start a winery. It's a tough business. But I took all of his cautionary tales and built this business model with that in mind. And that's why we've gone direct to consumer. That's why we've taken bold stance on our marketing. And the retail stores really won't carry us. They won't allow us in there. And that's why we are an online-only company.
12: I'm curious, why not? Why won't they let you in?
11: Because the word Republican is in our name. And they're afraid that the libs here in California and across the country will come in and make a stink about it. And, you know, the ethos behind the brand is not to cause controversy. It's to bring people together over a glass of wine to have real human interaction and real discussion. So it baffles my mind a little bit, but that's the way it is.
12: Paul Johnson joining us, the founder of Republican Red Winery. RepublicanRed.com is the website, and you'll be able to see all their wonderful products and read their story as well. And I'm just, again, fascinated by the story, Paul. I love to go to our local farmers market over on the weekends, and it's always fun to be able to sit down and talk to the farmers and purchase as much of their product as possible. And I don't think people truly appreciate how hard it is to do what you guys do.
11: Yeah, I mean, from grape to glass, there is so much that goes into a bottle of wine and into your agriculture in general. And so, you know, we're proudly American made. There are companies out there that can import wine, up to 25% of the wine, you know, foreign bulk wine, and blend it in and call it American wine. And, you know, we don't do that. And we don't do that with our packaging. We're really committed to being an America first company and serving our customers. And so our whole supply chain is American made, and it's something I'm really proud of.
12: I'm curious what the response has been to all of this.
11: Oh man. I mean, I've received horrible messages online and, you know, attacks on me and threats, but it's all in my mind, the cowardice all happens online. It happens where people aren't face to face, because when I'm out in my community, and I'm in coastal California, there's liberals in every direction.
12: Oh yeah. Yeah.
11: And I'm not shy about who I am. But when you're person to person and you can connect and have a conversation, it changes. And even if they disagree, you know, they still see you as a human. I think all this garbage happens online, and That's been my experience.
12: And if you get too much of the hate, you can just open up another bottle of wine, and after a couple of glasses, you really don't care.
11: Yeah, it's part of the deal, but I wanted to make a stand. I wanted to do a little something. We now have 80,000 customers from coast to coast.
12: Wow. So you must be doing something right.
11: Yeah, I mean, each one of our labels, by this time, we've released 25, 30 different labels. Right now, we have about a dozen available for purchase, but each one of those labels starts a different conversation. Mm. And we had, you know, some labels to honor Charlie Kirk's legacy. We have our 45-47 labels. We just launched a Midnight Hammer and an Epic Fury Magnum bottle of wine. And the way I think about it is each one of these bottles has started some conversation around a table somewhere in America. And to me, that's that grassroots kind of, that was the intention of the brand in the first place. And so I'm really proud of that.
12: And of course, you've also just launched a Freedom 250 collection to celebrate America's 250th birthday celebration. I want you to tell our listeners about that.
11: Yeah. So we have a collection of six wines that are really to honor America 250. And we've sourced some extra special wines. And so these are from a vineyard deep in Carmel Valley. They are spectacular wines. This vineyard was actually used for Bush Sr.'s inauguration, for the wines served at his inauguration dinner. And the wines are spectacular. The labels, we spared no cost in making them. We have the Liberty Bell bottle. We have a Minutemen bottle. We have Washington Crossing the Delaware. And a few other labels that are just, they're spectacular. They're beautiful and they're wonderful wines. And I thought, what better way to celebrate America 250?
12: Well, let me just say this. The crate that you sent us, filled with bottles, just absolutely stunning, the artwork. And those are really pieces of art in and among themselves. Paul, we're going to have to leave it there, my friend. And we'd love to get you back on soon. I just love this story and I love what you guys are doing. And the next time I'm out in California, I'll have to drive by Monterey and check out what you guys are up to.
11: I would love to host you. Thank you so much for having me on.
12: Paul Johnson, everybody, second generation vintner and the founder of the Republican Red Winery. And for those of you that love wine, you're going to want to check out their website, republicanred.com. That's republicanred.com, and you're going to be able to go through and check out all of the various blends they have. And Dylan, that's pretty impressive doing that in, of all places, California.
13: I know, right? It sounds like it works, though. I mean, wine is like a universal love language, though. So, yeah, I'm glad it's working out, though. It's awesome.
12: Building America's winery. That's what they're wanting to do. And I just love this. And it's a lot of fun. And they're just very upfront about who they are. I'd say good for you guys. So anyway, go check them out again. And you have to be, I think, over the age of 21 to get on the website. But I had to type in my birthday. I never had to do that before. So
13: it's been a while, Todd.
12: It's been a long time, actually, a long time. So republicanred.com. There you go. All right. Folks, tonight, 5:00 Eastern, we have a jam-packed show on Newsmax. And let me tell you, really excited to have a huge debate, left versus right. Senator Brent Taylor from Tennessee going up against Dr. Keith Norman, who is the pastor of the First Baptist Church of Broad Avenue in Memphis. Also, Ben Ferguson joins us, great radio host. Bill Cunningham from WLW in Cincinnati, and Wendy Patrick, host of the Wendy Patrick Show on KBCQ radio there in San Diego. I just butchered those call letters of the station. KCBQ. My apologies there. And Congresswoman Kat Kamick is going to join us as well. And Paul Johnson is back on the TV version. ToddStearns.com, ladies and gentlemen. And just a reminder, be sure to get a pre-ordered copy of my new book, The Golden Age, How Trump Saved America. Buy two and give a copy to someone. Wow. Okay. It is the first full week back since being on the DL list, and it is great to be back. You guys have made it super simple and super easy. We're going to do it all over again tomorrow. Again, ToddStearns.com, everybody. Be sure to read our latest story. We have the barbecue story just up on the website. You'll want to read that as well. Get out there. Be good, America.
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20: A piece of garbage. I'm Lee Silicera, Fox News. President Trump reacting to the latest response from Iran to the U.S. peace proposal.
21: I didn't even finish reading it. I said, I'm not going to waste my time reading it. I would say it's one of the weakest right now. It's on life support.
20: The president has warned bombings would resume if there is no deal with Iran that includes Tehran's inability to obtain a nuclear weapon. On gas prices, the president has a plan to bring them down.
22: At least while the war with Iran continues to rattle the oil market, President Trump says he wants a suspension of the federal gas tax.
21: You know, it's a small percentage, but it's, you know, it's still money.
22: The federal tax on gasoline is just over 18 cents per gallon and would require action from Congress to suspend it. But there has been legislation introduced by both Republicans and Democrats to do just that. Still, President Trump says gas prices will drop quickly once the war is over and the vital Strait of Hormuz reopened.
20: Fox's Jared Halpern at the White House. Wall Street, the Dow gained 95, the Nasdaq added 27, the S&P plus 13, as oil prices rose over $100 a barrel as the Iran conflict drags on. Two passengers traveling together on the cruise ship infected with hantavirus have been transported to Emory University in Atlanta. The rest taken to a hospital in Nebraska.
23: The remaining 15 passengers are staying in more hotel-like accommodations here at Nebraska Medical Center for observation, and health officials say these safety protocols will keep the risk of the disease spreading to the general public very low.
20: Fox's Jonathan Sarri in Omaha. Three people on board the ship died. Virginia Democrats have filed an emergency appeal with the U.S. Supreme Court seeking to stop a lower court ruling invalidating their redrawn congressional maps, and the high court leaving a woman's access to a widely used abortion pill on touch until at least Thursday. 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

0: Over 20 arrests in Florida after what police describe as a teen takeover in a park.
1: Police say that this large group was causing significant disruptions and fights after meeting in Curtis Hickson Park right by the Tampa Riverwalk downtown. Some kids are hitting each other, yelling, and again, more than 22 of them are now facing charges involving public fighting, possession of narcotics, resisting arrest, and unlawful possession of a weapon. The Tampa police chief says this reckless and criminal behavior will not be tolerated, saying in part, quote, what began as a large gathering quickly escalated into disorder and activity that placed others at risk. Parents need to know where their children are and who they are with. Unfortunately, the poor decisions made by these 22 individuals could have lasting consequences that follow them well into adulthood.
0: Fox's Madison Scarpino. Police say they recovered two guns and some drugs from the scene. The ages of those arrested range from between 12 and 21 years old. Today marks 100 days since Nancy Guthrie disappeared. Now there's a hair sample from the home that's being investigated by the FBI.
2: The hair could point law enforcement toward a potential suspect if its DNA doesn't match anyone who had reason to be in the house. They says the investigations come under fire from FBI Director Kash Patel. During an appearance on the Hangout with Sean Hannity podcast, Patel said the FBI was sidelined during the crucial first days of the investigation. Patel also criticized the Pima County Sheriff's Department for using a private lab in Florida to test evidence instead of the FBI's lab in Quantico, saying it delayed the process. Sheriff Nanos responded to the comments, saying that coordination with the FBI began, quote, without delay, and that decisions surrounding evidence processing were made on scene based on what he called operational needs.
0: Fox Business's Max Gordon. Younger Americans are more pessimistic than older ones about the state of the job market. That's a sudden reversal from just 3 years ago when a Gallup poll found typically younger people are more than likely to say their local job market's good. I'm Lee Silvestre. This is Fox News.
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12: 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And if you happen to be a naysayer, you disagree with me or something you heard on the show, you go right to the head of the line at 866-439-5277. 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I'm going to answer that one yes. I think it makes sense. I mean, if you remember the 2020 election, do you remember when they shut down voting in the early evening hours of election night? And they said, we're not going to count any more ballots. And then security cameras caught election workers taking literally big roll around suitcases out from under tables and unloading stacks and stacks of ballots. And then the next day, where Donald Trump had been leading in that election, all of a sudden, he was over 100,000 votes behind. It's that kind of thing that we've got to keep an eye on. And if you have federal election integrity monitors, maybe we could keep a handle on it. Because even in the states where state law actually provides for citizens to be able to monitor what goes on in the election count, in many cases, they have simply locked out the Republicans and said, you're not allowed to come in and watch the ballots being counted. And of course, when it comes to the process involving vote by mail used in Oregon and Washington, a system that the elections officials apparently absolutely love, although almost all of those elections officials work for Democrats. So you understand why they love vote by mail. It's the easiest way to cheat. And I'd remind you, that's not just my opinion. That is the opinion of James Earl Carter of Plains, Georgia, former president of the United States, and until Joe Biden, the worst president in modern American history. He had headed up a presidential commission that said that vote by mail afforded the greatest opportunity for election fraud. He thought it was a bad system, and I think it's still a bad system. But you can find today's X-Poll at Lars Larson Show and at LarsLarson.com. 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And if you thought that high taxes, expensive land, and insane cost of living were the only reasons that successful businesses are now fleeing the Pacific Northwest, let me give you one more reason. Crazy court decisions that are designed to put businesses underwater financially. Now, this one might have actually escaped your attention. It's not that big a story. It's not being treated as that big a story. And yet, I think the impact on small business is absolutely gigantic. So imagine this. You go to work for somebody, and you're working full-time for them. You work 40 hours a week, and your boss does what's required by law. Either he pays you for the full 8 hours, you go in at 8 o'clock in the morning, you're done at 4 o'clock in the afternoon, and you work through your lunch hour. But if the boss sets aside, say, half an hour for lunch, this is the case that the Oregon Court of Appeals has decided in a way that is so crazy, is so stupid, I can't imagine even a naysayer would say this is the right way to do it. So imagine. You're working at a job, you work 8 hours a day, but half an hour is set aside for your lunch. And the boss gives you explicit orders, take your full lunch hour. So you clock out, and then 25 minutes into your 30-minute lunch, you decide to clock back in early. You're done with your lunch, the lunch is settled, you've already had a soda pop or a water, and now you want to go back to work. So you go back to work 5 minutes early. Do you know what the Oregon Court of Appeals, which is insanely liberal, do you know what they've decided? If you clock back in early from your 30-minute lunch break, even when you have explicit orders from the boss, take your full lunch break, do you know what the Court of Appeals has decided you're entitled to? You're entitled to be paid for the entire 30 minutes because you clocked back in 5 minutes early. Now, what's the implication of that? I know that a lot of people would see that and say, no big deal. It's some kind of accounting thing. Not really deadly. Well, I want you to imagine this. Do the math on this the way I have. Let's say you have 100 employees and they all work full time. They all work 40 hours every week. So that means any time beyond 40 hours under law has to be overtime. So say only half of those 100 employees simply clock back in every day. They say, I'm going to take my lunch hour, but I'm going to clock back in 5 minutes early. You know what happens? 50 workers will gain an extra 10 hours at overtime every month. So that's the equivalent of 15 extra hours of pay. Now, I can imagine workers saying, boy, when I clock back in early, my paychecks every 2 weeks get bigger. At $20 an hour, for example, that's an extra $300 a month times 50 workers. Yeah. So that's about $15,000 in extra labor expense because workers clocked back in 5 minutes early from their lunch hour. Now, here's what the National Federation of Independent Business has said. Unfortunately, the creativity of the Court of Appeals has put Oregon employers in an untenable situation. We need the Oregon Supreme Court to set this right. I will tell you something. Do I have my doubts about whether the state Supreme Court of Oregon is going to do the right thing? You're darn right I do. because every single member of the Oregon Supreme Court has been appointed to that position. Officially, they're elected, but they're all really appointed to their positions, appointed by Democrat governors. So what do you think the Oregon Supreme Court is likely to do? Well, the National Federation of Independent Business has now joined in with Oregon Business and Industry and the Oregon Restaurant and Lodging Association. They want the Supreme Court to review that decision. Consider this. Employees who periodically return from their lunch breaks a minute early stand to create a multi-million dollar liability for their employers, even when the employers have directed their employees to take and have provided time for the employees to take their lunch, their required 30-minute lunch break. So, in this case, can you imagine another reason to tell businesses, if you come to Oregon, you're going to be subject to a whole bunch of crazy rules? Now, most states in America try to make themselves appear attractive to business. Oregon is not. Oregon has the cat tax. Oregon has crazy land use regulations. Oregon has insane business regulations. And Oregon, up till recently, had some of the highest taxes in America. In fact, for a time, the state of Oregon, the city of Portland, actually ranked as the one place where you paid the highest marginal rate on your income taxes every year. Now, if Washington State's new income tax survives a court appeal, it shouldn't. But again, Washington State has one of those crazy Democrat-oriented Supreme Courts. So if the Supreme Court allows that crazy new income tax to survive, do you know that Seattle, Washington will then take place number one in America for the highest marginal tax rate? That's how business unfriendly both states have become. 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
19: If you don't want to talk but want to be heard, email Lars at talk@LarsLarson.com. He actually will read it. 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
20: That makes a lot of sense. A lot of nonsense.
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22: How much longer do we have to sit for this nonsense?
19: That great moment every day where Lars brings you the cold, hard facts without any liberal wokeness from the Daily Dead, fish wrapper, or mainstream media bias.
5: Hey, let's just call out Governor Tina Kotek's big election year lie right here, right now. Any day of the week, the governor elected with stolen cryptocurrency will tell you her government is critically short on cash to actually serve the needs of citizens. Yet she just signed a deal promising to use taxpayer money to fix up a basketball arena for a team that's owned by a billionaire. Kotek's signature promises more than a third of $1 billion to renovate the Moda Center, currently home to the Portland Trailblazers, but maybe not for long. Less than 2 years ago, the failed and now former mayor of Portland, trust fund kid Feckless Ted Wheeler, agreed to buy Moda for a dollar. That was colossally stupid. It put Portland on the hook for the fix-up. The Blazers had threatened to leave the city altogether without this taxpayer-funded gift. Kotek's in re-election trouble, with labor unions abandoning her candidacy and polls showing her support dropping fast, even in a liberal stronghold like Portland. So Kotek plans to use your cash to buy her way to a win in November. Alternatively, if Moda's owner doesn't get the taxpayer-funded gift, then Kotek becomes the woman who sent the Blazers packing, virtually guaranteeing her loss. Glad to get your calls, and I'll get to those in just a second, at 866-HEY-LARS. That's 866-439-5277. Send your emails to talk@LarsLarson.com. 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Troy writes in, Lars, I've been listening to your show for about a year after realizing we need change in Oregon and want to know more about our politics. My question is, I'm registered as an independent, and I didn't catch it early enough. I'm looking at my wife and daughter's ballots. They have candidates that are not on mine. They have full categories that are not on mine. Is there a way to walk into an in-person polling location with my blank ballot and ask for a Republican ballot? I went online and changed to Republican. I'm wondering if I'm locked out of voting this session. Thank you very much, Troy. Yep, at this point, as I understand the rules, you are locked out. I believe the last day to change was April 28th, and you missed that, and I'm sorry you did. I would have liked to see you vote in the Republican primary, but of course the Republican primary is only for Republican voters. My favorite ex post of the day from Libs of TikTok today AOC, the new Tennessee on the new Tennessee congressional map, which would eliminate the last Democrat seat. Here's the quote from Alexandria Ocasio-Cortez, member of Congress. States like Tennessee want to wipe out every black representative. Well, the current Democrat rep is a white guy, and his Republican opponent is a black woman. As Libs of TikTok puts it, you can't make this up. And now today's Daily Grill.
0: Insane.
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0: Presented by Oregon City Garage Door.
5: I want to give today's Daily Grill to the crazy new income tax in Washington. I'm not subject to it, but I expect they'll lower the threshold very, very soon. But the Washington Policy Center points out, you may have seen our full-page ad in Sunday's Seattle Times showing Seattle's top income tax rate is going to climb to over 18% once the new state income tax takes effect in 2028. That is the highest of any jurisdiction in the United States of America. Our best email so far, but you can send more to talk@LarsLarson.com. This one comes in from Chris Crabb, who is with the Oregon Department of Transportation. I referred to Chris last week because I wrote to her, sent her a note, and said, hey, what about this license plate that Oregon has out there on the roads? And remember, plates belong to the state, not to the individual car owner. The plate said 86447. Well, Oregon said, there's no threat in that. We don't see a threat there at all, despite the grand jury bringing an indictment against James Comey for exactly that kind of threat. Well, Chris wrote to me because I pointed out New Jersey had rejected a plate. That plate said FDT, Frank Daylight Tom, 8647. And she wrote and said, Lars, just so you know, the New Jersey plate FDT 8647 would have been rejected in Oregon. DMV rejects anything that starts with a version of F, such as FU or F or EFF. We've rejected F Trump as well as F Biden in the last couple of years, signed Chris Crabb. So apparently F bombs are off limits, but threats against the president are not. To your calls now on this Monday, let me start with Jason. Hey, Jason, welcome to the program. What's on your mind?
25: Hey, Lars, good to talk to you. I love you. Listen
5: Thanks.
25: Every day.
5: Thank you, sir. Appreciate it.
25: Hey, so, Lars, the thing when you're talking about with the for the Oregon Supreme Court with an employee that clocks in early, it made me think of at my company, we have my team is part of Northern California is part of my team, and they have to do these meal breaks.
5: Yep.
25: That they have to report on. Have you heard of those?
5: I have not, but I would. I mean, state of California has crazier rules than even Oregon. Oregon just says in an 8-hour workday, you got to set aside 30 minutes for lunch. So the boss sets aside 30 minutes. It's your time. He tells you clock out for 30 minutes and then clock back in. If you clock back in 1 minute early, then you get paid for the entire 30 minutes. That's what the Court of Appeals decided. Is that the right way to go?
25: Well, no, I don't think so, because California, what they do when I have to, when I manage and I have to do payroll, the California team, they have to put in, it's really complicated because if they drive, if they go out in the field, they have to do a 30 minutes, where they'll put it in and it has to be in a specific time. Well, when they do payroll, when an employee in California has to do payroll and submit their time card, it has to be in, we have to report them by a certain point when we submit payroll for California. If they don't do it on time, they have to pay the company. My company has to pay them for the half hour plus another half hour.
5: Why do you have to pay them for time because they didn't turn in the paperwork?
25: That's the part that always gets me, because I've had management come at me and they really get upset about it because it's complicated, at least how I have seen it. You know, being in Oregon, I don't see them. I just approve them. But they will make them, because apparently something about, you know, as liberal as California is, as you just said, worse than Oregon, that they feel, I guess the explanation is that they feel that the company is not giving them this half hour of time. They essentially fine the company and say, well, you're paying them, if I understood this correctly.
5: So in other words, the employee has every incentive not to turn in his pay card. Time card.

0: How was your drive to school?
1: Let me tell you, I had to get my iced coffee first. I just can't seem to put it down. My favorite rapper just announced a tour. My phone was buzzing like crazy. I'm so excited. I just texted all my friends right there.
2: In the KOZI newsroom, I'm Nick Scott. Chelan County will get a new county treasurer. Challenges to the re-election for the sheriff and a county commissioner. A rush of potential political hopefuls filed for local elected positions at the close of political filing week. For seats in the state legislature, 12th District Representative Mike Steele is challenged by Adam James and Maggie Adams. Representative Brian Burnett will face Stacey Willoughby. 7th District State Senator Shelley Short has three opponents this year in David Swope, Ronald McCoy, and Brandon Medina. 13th District Representative Tom Dent and Juan Garcia will face off this year. Candidates Deanna Martinez, Don Myers, and Joshua Thompson have filed to succeed Representative Alex Ibarra of Quincy. Ibarra is the only one campaigning for the open Senate seat of retiring Judy Warnick. Spencer Moleen of Cashmere is one of five candidates taking on Congresswoman Kim Schreier. Well, just in case of an emergency, Manson Fire has an oil response trailer that was used and on display at an oil response workshop held in Manson. Training included spill prevention, reporting, response techniques, and deployment of all oil spill containment equipment. Manson Fire Oil Response is supported by a State Department of Ecology Sea Grant. Stay connected on air, on Facebook, and at KOZI.com. I'm Nick Scott, KOZI News.
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0: Hi, I'm Gary LaVox. 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
2: Welcome back to the program. It's a pleasure to be with you. Well, the left declared that the fight over gay marriage ended years ago, but my next guest says the debate has only just begun. Could the U.S. Supreme Court actually reverse the so-called Obergefell decision? I think they could. I think they should. I don't think we should be in this fight at all. Katie Faust joins me now, founder and president of Them Before Us. Ms. Faust, welcome to the program.
12: Thanks for having me, Lars.
2: Would you mind telling my audience what Them Before Us refers to?
12: It is an international nonprofit defending children's right to their mother and father. Most of your listeners will be aware that children have a fundamental natural right to life, and that is under threat from the progressive left. The children's natural right to be known and loved by the two people responsible for their existence is also under direct threat by a variety of different measures. But gay marriage does that in a way that is really hard to compare with a lot of the other cultural, technological, and legal changes that we're seeing in the landscape of marriage and family. So Them Before Us seeks to put children first, put them at the center of these conversations, and that makes us primary opponents of gay marriage.
2: Well, then one of the things I've always objected to, Ms. Faust, is that decades ago, long before Obergefell, I noticed that there were countries like, I think Sweden was one of them, that legalized gay marriage. And then they found that the whole institution of marriage began to just go away because people said, well, if it's anything you want it to be, if its real purpose is deciding tax policy or visitation at hospitals or all the other things that were used as reasons to change the marriage laws in America, then people just began to see it as not a very important institution at all. Would you agree?
12: So this is exactly right. And I would say even more importantly and more directly, so you're right, there is a connection between declining marriage rates and, correspondingly declining infertility rates, which is something that most of the Western world is up in arms about in terms of the alarming failure to reach replacement levels of total fertility. So there is that connection. But the more direct connection,

0: not have a claim to their own mother and father, and that makes them objects to be acquired and assigned to unrelated adults. It is directly connected to child commodification. So there are all kinds of drawbacks for societies when you redefine the most child-friendly institution the world has ever known. But the greatest and most direct victims of gay marriage are the children themselves.
1: I know somebody's going to say, well, what about adopted kids? What about orphans? What about foster kids? But those are all the creation of circumstances which were bad for the kids to begin with. If both your parents die, that's a bad situation. If your mother is unable to support you and she gives you up for adoption, at least she's trying to get you to some place where you can be with a family that will love you. But the majority of children are born into a straight marriage in which the child is the product of the mother and the father, and it's only in a minority of cases where the circumstances are otherwise. Would that be fair to say?
0: So I'll make it even more refined. Every child has a mother and father,
1: yeah,
0: period.
1: Exactly.
0: No child is born to two mothers or two fathers. No child is born to a single mother. Every child comes from a man and a woman. Because of different brokenness, unwillingness, or tragedy, some children will not be connected to both their mother and father. But societies, really nearly every society throughout history, all the five major religions of the world agree that children should be united to the two people responsible for their existence. And when they are, not only the child, but all of society will thrive. We have institutions and processes to seek to mend the loss that children experience when they can't be raised or won't be raised by their own mother and father. But that's not what's happening in the world of Obergefell. That's not the world of gay marriage. Gay marriage normalizes, incentivizes, and promotes the separation of children from their mother or father in the name of progress. No longer is mother loss treated as the abject tragedy that it is. It's now treated as a sign of equality. And so gay marriage fundamentally reoriented the parentage universe away from the realities that children come from a man and woman towards adult identification, where children must lose their mother or father to be included in that family.
1: Well, and just to put a finer point on your point about commodification, that you have literally a situation now where two men or two women can say, we're going to go order a baby, like you'd order some product on Amazon. And you find a host mother, you find sperm that may or may not have come from one of the two men or could not have come from one of the two women, and it may be eggs from one of the two women. But in other words, you've said you can order a baby, and you can, in fact, you may be able to fine-tune it genetically, and it doesn't have to come from the two people who will then be the parents of that child. That child has no connection at all biologically to either one of those people, right?
0: Yes, this is right. So we have found the technological ability to sever children from their mother or father at the moment of conception for quite a while now. But what Obergefell did is it streamlined the legal process of detaching children from their biological parents and reattaching them to biological strangers. And they did it in the name of non-discrimination. That is really what took place in 2015 when the five Supreme Court justices redefined marriage for the entire country. They required that biology become optional in the parent-child relationship because two men or two women can never both be biologically related. And so they overhauled all of parentage laws. They made biology just one pathway to become parents. And they made mothers and fathers legally optional in the life of the child. They've created new options for unrelated adults to acquire children that bypass all of the screening and vetting that we require of adoptive parents. And so what they did is they really have taken this marketplace of child commodification and legitimized it in the name of civil rights for adults. It's really quite shocking. You know, we fought a civil war to end the buying and selling of people in this country. And honestly, Obergefell has brought it back in the name of progress.
1: I got to tell you, Ms. Faust, I'm glad I'm not the only person using that comparison. You can't buy and sell human beings. Unless, of course, you happen to be buying a baby, in which case you buy it. And you know, the other thing that really ought to shock people, if I buy a faulty product at the store, I take it back to the store and say, I don't want this. It doesn't work. But now we literally hear about court cases where somebody orders up a child and then the child happens to be imperfect. And they say, can we just send it back and order a new one? This one doesn't work right, as though you've bought a faulty product from Amazon or Walmart or whomever. Ms. Faust, what's the website, please, very quickly?
0: So you want to go to greatofamcampaign.com and subscribe.

0: just keep you up on everything that's happening, because we are going to retake marriage on behalf of children, and you should be a part of it.
1: Very good. That's Katie Faust from Them Before Us. Back in a moment. 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

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Well, now, there's a place where you can meet them fast. 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
12: 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I got to tell you the story about a coach who got fired for objecting to transgender athletes in girls' sports. 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Today's question, should Donald Trump deploy election integrity monitors to every polling location in America? My answer to that is yes. Apparently the president is considering doing that. And I think this is going to throw the liberals into a tailspin, because if you talk to liberals, they'll tell you, well, of course the federal government has a role in deciding how elections are held, even though the Constitution largely gives the conduct of elections to states. But we do have the Federal Voting Rights Act. We do have federal motor voter. I mean, in other words, the federal government takes a role. And as long as the Democrats find that role to be useful, then they're all in favor of having the federal government involved in elections. But the minute you say something like, well, if the elections aren't being held in a legitimate manner, if there is fraud going on in the election, then all of a sudden the liberals say, well, the federal government has no role in deciding how elections are carried out. And yet we found out over the last 12 months or so, because of lawsuits brought by Judicial Watch under the very laws that the Democrats seem to love most of the time, they say, well, we've got about 6 million people registered to vote in America who are not legitimate voters. So should the president deploy election integrity monitors to every polling location? I'd answer that one yes. You can find the question at Lars Larson Show and at LarsLarson.com, and brought to you by Ultimate Truck Services. 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Before I get to your calls, let me tell you what happened to John Parks. John Parks was a Lake Oswego track coach who objected to transgender athletes running against real girls at track meets. Well, he got arrested last week for allegedly trespassing at the high school. Now, Parks, the police said, had been previously ordered not to enter district property, even though what was his great crime? Well, about 2 years ago, Parks sued the Lake Oswego School District in federal court. He said the district had retaliated against him, refused to renew his contract as a teacher because he wrote a letter in which he said, I don't think that transgender girls, which means biological boys who are naming themselves and identifying as girls, he said, this isn't right. And he told the Oregon School Athletics Association that it should form an open division for transgender athletes to compete separately. Now, that's an opinion you've heard on this show a bunch of times. I tend to think that the transgender crowd is not going to like it. They're going to say, you're giving us separate but equal. We're not going to tolerate that. But for that, they did not renew his contract. And then the school district effectively said, you are banned from even coming to the school to watch athletic events, even as a former coach at the school. I think this is where the system in liberal blue states like Oregon and Washington decides to punish you if you speak out in the wrong way. And when the government punishes people for free speech, then the government is violating the First Amendment. Let me go to your calls. Let's go to Terry in Grants Pass. Hey, Terry, welcome to the program. What's on your mind?
13: Hi, Lars. Yeah, the trans issue. You know, the woke WNBA and also, you know, the woke U.S. women's soccer team, I find it bigoted that they don't have any trans on any of their teams yet.
12: Isn't that amazing? Now, can you imagine, yeah, Terry, what would happen if you took a WNBA team and you took a couple of players that were not quite, very close, but not quite good enough to compete on a men's NBA team?
13: Exactly.
12: And they say, hey, I'd still like to get a paycheck. I'd still like to play in the pros, so I think I'll play as a girl. Can you imagine when you put a 7.5-foot tall, otherwise very athletic basketball player who couldn't quite make the NBA, but he was close, and you put him in playing as a girl against girls, what's likely to happen?
13: Yeah, well, could you imagine? You think they'd change their tune at all?
12: They might. But I keep wondering, because I always say Democrats and liberals have double standards, or they'd have no standards at all. I would be willing to bet they would object and say, we don't want to hire this guy, you know, because he's really a guy. I'm sure they would frame it right so that they would say, well, we're not denying his transgender status. We just don't want to put him on. But what happens if you, because I would imagine that everybody who wants to play in the NBA, and you know that there are people who come close, but they don't quite make the cut. If they were tempted to go to a WNBA team and say, here's my shooting percentage, here's my athletic abilities, put me up against any other candidate, you need to hire me. What happens the first time one of those men who's identifying as a woman, but only for the purpose of the job, says, my stats are better, my athletic abilities are better, you have to hire me? What's that WNBA team going to do?
13: What are they going to do? It's going to put them in the catch-22, and I don't know what they would do. I'd just love to see what would happen.
12: I would love to see that case as well. Terry, thanks for the call. Thanks for listening on the Radio Northwest Network. Let's go to Steve in Klamath Falls. Steve, welcome to the program. What's on your mind?
14: Well, this coming election here, I just read here recently that there's 50,000 voters in Klamath County that haven't voted. There's only like 70,000 people in Klamath County. So we're really getting behind in that. And I'm wondering if people understand that if they vote Democrat, they're going to be paying 40 cents more a gallon for it's going to be almost.
12: Well, they need to vote on ballot measure 120. And they need to vote down this $4 billion tax package. You notice that Tina Kotek and the Democrats who wanted that tax package so badly, and yet where do you see them out campaigning for the yes vote on that to approve the tax package? You don't see them doing it. They realize it's a giant loser, and they really don't want to be connected to it, even though they're the ones who demanded it.
14: Yeah, and I was just talking to one of the gas station attendants, and apparently they're not allowing anybody to put out any kind of political sign at their businesses. And I thought, well,
12: I think that's a foolish business owner. Those business owners ought to be out there saying, vote down the gas tax package. Tell them no. You got the Lars Larson Show.
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